0: properties. So everyone is devastated, and they are equally thankful for the communities and volunteers who are helping them.
1: One Nation has announced two of its candidates for next year's state election. The party's New South Wales leader and former investment commissioner, Mike Newman, will be its candidate for Cessnock in the New South Wales Hunter Valley region. And coal miner and cattle farmer Stuart Bonds will lead the party's ticket in the upper house. Mr. Newman says he opposes the New South Wales government's plan to invest $12 billion in train manufacturing in the Hunter region. He says trains could be built in the Hunter for $3 billion with foreign investment.
2: We could partner with the Korean government as an example, and they could help fund the infrastructure where they would provide extremely low interest cost loans to be able to help build that infrastructure. But the manufacturing, 100% of it, would occur in New South Wales in the Hunter.
1: Endangered bird species in New South Wales are being vaccinated against H5 bird flu under a state government program being rolled out this week. The two-dose vaccine is initially being administered to vulnerable species, including little penguins, black cockatoos and freckled ducks, some in captivity and some in the wild. Environment Minister Penny Sharp says 15 cases of bird flu have been recorded in New South Wales so far.
3: Look, we've been preparing for this for over 2 years. We have, you know, over 34 plans for how we can manage sites. But at this point, we've got drones in the air, we've got people on the ground, we've got boats on some of our, you know, around our islands, really watching carefully in terms of surveillance.
1: Police are investigating the theft of 18 boxes containing live bee colonies with an estimated value of more than $8,000 from a Clarence Valley property earlier this year. The Rural Crime Prevention Team believes the polystyrene bee boxes of various colours were stolen from a Pillar Valley property on Woolleye Road sometime between April 24 and April 28. Bee Solutions Min Fuller says they now have put cameras in at bee sites.
4: It's a lot to take when we're also dealing with varroa and we're going in on pollination jobs. So it's something that, you know, no one should have to deal with, but it's happening more than often now.
1: Anyone with information is urged to contact Crime Stoppers. New data has revealed there were almost 25,000 hospitalisations across the country due to endometriosis in 2024-25. Georgia Roberts has more.
5: The Australian Institute of Health and Welfare National Report details records of endometriosis-related surgical procedures and hospital visits. It found there's been an increase of 23% in people being hospitalised with endometriosis over the past decade. Of the 24,700 hospitalisations in 2024-25 due to the condition, more than 9 in 10 involved a procedure. The most common procedures undertaken were diagnostic procedures, IUD insertions and laparoscopic surgery. Almost 2 in 3 endometriosis hospitalisations involved a laparoscopic excision or ablation procedure, an increase of more than 50% over the last decade.
1: And Australian high jump champion Nicola Olisluggers has won another Diamond League event, this time in Zurich. The two-time Olympic silver medalist and reigning world champion jumped a season's best of 2.02 metres to claim victory and just missed on her three attempts at 2.05 metres, which would have broken her own Australian record. To the weather for New South Wales, dry and mostly sunny apart from the chance of light showers along the coastal fringe of the Illawarra and Shoalhaven and the far north coast. Sydney's weather, mostly sunny, a top of 20 degrees on the coast and 22 in the west. Right now it's 16 degrees on the coast, it's 15 in Penrith, and the humidity is on 69%. ABC News, it's 10:05.
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0: Look out, Canada, says James on our Ontario conversation this morning. Coming up, you're going to hear from Kabora Ali, the first Australian-Afghan woman in our Defence Force. Extraordinary human. You're going to hear from her very soon. We'll also have an update on the search for Sydneysiders missing in Nepal in just a moment. First, though.
1: Everything Sydney.
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0: North Rocks on the M2 motorway approaching Barkley Road. Broken down truck to a four westbound lanes closed. At Padstow on the M5 motorway approaching Fairford Road, a truck crash with a car. One of three westbound lanes closed at the moment. And at Ryde, Blaxland Road at Lane Cove Road on the off-ramp, a hazard because of an oil spill. Off-ramp is closed in the northbound direction, so take care if you're in that area. If there's anything else you're seeing that we should know about, the number is 1300 222 702.
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0: Love Take 5. Love Zan Rowe. Do look out for it wherever you get your podcasts. It's also on iView at the moment. Now, at 8 minutes past 10, it's only 7 months, actually, until the New South Wales state election. And One Nation is right now unveiling its state leader and its lead candidate for the upper house as well. If recent polling is anything to go by, One Nation is actually emerging as a serious threat to Labor, the Coalition and the Nationals across parts of New South Wales, particularly in regional areas and the Hunter. There's a press conference getting underway at Singleton right now. Pauline Hanson and Barnaby Joyce are there. One Nation's New South Wales leader will be a man called Mike Newman. He's an investment banker, former New South Wales Trade Commissioner. He'll run in the state seat of Cessnock. It's held currently by Labor. His father is Maurice Newman. Do you remember that name? Once served as the ABC's chairman. Mike Newman spoke earlier to News 24, that was called Sky News, that's its new name. He was asked about One Nation's monoculture policy.
7: Japan is a monoculture, Korea is a monoculture. Absolutely super successful nations who pride themselves on that thing. If I ever thought that One Nation was racist or any of these sorts of things, why would I join it? I mean, it's almost be hypocritical of me to do so. I mean, my wife's Japanese, so if I thought for even a fleeting second that they were racist, and my business partners are Indians who are absolutely patriotic Aussies.
0: Miner and farmer Stuart Bonds will lead One Nation's New South Wales upper house ticket.
8: My name's Stuart Bonds and I'm representing One Nation, Paul and Hanson's One Nation. I'd like to welcome you all to the country here. It's coal mining country and I'd like to recognise our traditional coal miners, past, present and emerging.
0: So that's Stuart Bonds there. We have actually been inviting Mr. Bonds onto the program. So far, he's not accepted the invitation, but obviously we think there are some questions that are relevant to put to these figures who will be running in the state election. He did speak at a One Nation state election fundraiser recently in Dubbo.
9: If the New South Wales people support us in our vision, One Nation will aim to break ground on a new clean coal-fired power station within our first term of government. It will be known to me personally as the ARC. This is the first policy for the campaign and it will be the campaign's primary policy.
0: At a mining conference in the Hunter earlier this month, he also unveiled another One Nation state election policy.
10: Look, we want to lift the ban on, speak about other minerals, lift the ban on mining uranium. You know, we think that that's we're mining it elsewhere in Australia. Why aren't we mining it? Why aren't we mining it here? I mean, even when I was a kid, I knew that eventually in Sim City you tried to build towards a nuclear power station, right? So that's the ultimate goal.
0: Mr. Bonds has also been highly critical of the government's gun buyback program, which begins in November.
9: The news that the buyback is going to begin on the 2nd of November. Now, I swore that they wouldn't be dumb enough to do this before the election, but turns out I underestimated their stupidity.
0: At a recent event, he also made a speech criticising immigration levels.
11: Never has a set of governments deliberately attempted to replace the native population. Our kindness has been taken advantage of. Our Christian-based

0: Culture has been spat on.
1: So that is Stuart Bonds, who's being unveiled at the moment as the One Nation candidate, the lead candidate for the upper house in the New South Wales state election early next year. You might have noticed as well that after the Bondi terror attack, Mr. Bonds was in favour of reintroducing the death penalty. In the last week, though, One Nation has ruled that policy out. We will be keeping an eye on Western Australia this weekend as well. One Nation's tipped to win a state by-election there in the safe Labor seat of Secret Harbour. That's south of Perth. But yes, just to assure you, we're keeping an eye on all of this. We are getting the interview request out. We've been doing so for some time so that we can obviously scrutinise the policy platform that's being put forward, as obviously you'll want to know what the options are ahead of the state election.
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1: It is 13 minutes past 10. Hope you're having a lovely Friday morning so far. If you're getting prepped for the Sydney Marathon or any long runs on the weekend, hope you're looking forward to it. Hope you're enjoying your carbo loading. It's always a great excuse to pastor, isn't it, when you do a big race? 1300 222 702. Get in touch if you're running this weekend. We'd love to hear how your prep is going. It's 12 degrees in Parramatta Square at the moment, 12 in Gosford, 6 in Katoomba and 10 degrees in Campbelltown. Rescue efforts are continuing on the Nepal-China border at the moment after those devastating flash floods. Entire villages have been swept away. Hundreds of people have died. Thousands are missing. The number of missing Australians at the moment stands at 39. There's a bunch of Australian Sydney based families, by the way, that are just waiting to hear from loved ones. The Foreign Minister says there is an unfortunate possibility that that number, 39, could rise further. She says the Australian government is deploying additional staff to Nepal.
5: Our thoughts are with the families and friends of the Australians who are missing. And our thoughts are also with the broader Australian, Nepalese and Tibetan communities.
1: So among those, a Sydney missing couple, a missing couple from Sydney, sorry, who were taking part in a tour with a US-based hiking company. There were 13 other Australians on that tour, including two boys aged 11 and 14. Rockdale is actually home to one of Sydney's biggest Nepali communities, and last night a vigil was held in their honour. Karuna Rawat is one of the organisers. Good morning to you.
6: Good morning. Thank you so much for having me.
1: What's the feeling in the community at the moment, given that there are so many waiting for news?
6: We gathered last night at Rockdale King Street as a community following the devastating flash floods in Nepal to remember those who have lost their lives, to stand beside the families who have been affected and to send our love and strength to everyone facing this tragedy. Last night was very sentimental. Obviously, we gathered and we, Nepali diaspora in Australia, currently are thousands of kilometres away, and Nepal is home, and we feel very shattered. And it's just a moment to remind everyone, every Nepali diaspora, that you are not alone. Help is available wherever you live in Australia, which part of Australia that you're in, please reach out for help. And last night was a reminder that we are united as a team and to provide support for Nepal.
1: Obviously, the Australian government's made this announcement this morning around funding that is being donated to assist in Nepal. What are you doing locally for these families that must be just in a desperate state at the moment?
6: Nepali diaspora in Australia are also raising funds, but Nepal government has made it very clear regarding funding and donations. So PM has appealed funding from his account. So I encourage everyone, if you're donating, please do reach out to the authoritative and appropriate channels. And at the moment, what the immediate priority is rescue and emergency response. At the moment, Nepal needs trained manpower, volunteers, medical personnel, rescue teams and essential supplies. So we are far away, but by spreading awareness, by letting people around us in community know that these are the resources available and these are the resources that we can supply for Nepal. We are trying our best in terms of financial aspect and also the trained manpower and volunteers that are willing to go to Nepal and support at this stage.
1: Karuna, we really appreciate the update this morning and obviously a very difficult time for Sydney's Nepali community, so we are thinking of you. Thanks very much for the update.
6: Thank you so much for having me.
1: And by the way, if you do want to donate, you can go to the ABC Gives webpage at the moment. 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As Karuna was saying there, it is important to make sure that you know who and what you are donating to, because obviously in these sorts of contexts often charities pop up, so there are ways that you can do it and be certain that your money is getting to those in need. 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
1: Well, it is 25 years on from the Tampa affair, can you believe it? And Australia is still debating migration policy. Have you watched the new Tampa doco series on the television at the moment? Margaret's just been in touch saying, I can't find the podcast on the Tampa you mentioned this morning. I should be clear, it's not a podcast, it's a TV series and it's available on ABC iView. Do you remember those days? I remember that period. I was still at university studying to become a journalist. There was an election in the offing. John Howard was up against Kim Beazley. Do you remember that? The polls weren't looking great for the coalition. And then this standoff unfolded. A cargo ship just off Christmas Island, hundreds of refugees are on board. A Norwegian cargo ship, and then the SAS boarded. It was pretty dramatic at the time. Keen to hear your memories of that moment. Of course, that period changed Australia's politics in so many ways, changed our approach to migration, changed, in fact, over time, I think it's fair to observe, changed the way the world talks about migration. I want to introduce you now to one Afghan refugee who arrived here not too many years after that. In fact, her father arrived just before it on a boat via Indonesia. She and the rest of the family later came from Afghanistan. Her name is Corporal Kabura Ali. She became the first female of Afghan descent to join the Australian Army. Then she went on to join the Air Force. She was Aviator of the Year in 2024, and she graduated with a master's degree at the end of the year. I spoke to her alongside Waleed for Global Roaming about her unbelievable life story and what it means for her to serve in the Australian Forces. I asked Kabura what her family thought of her decision to become a soldier.
7: I clearly remember this day when I told my father, because when you join the Australian Defence Force, it has a lot of application process that you have to go through, and trying to finish high school and trying to go through that process myself, I kind of forgot to tell my parents, or I think I was more fearful to tell them.
1: I'm not sure if I believe that story, Kabura, about forgetting.
7: I think I was more fearful, to be honest, because at that time, this was 10 years ago when I joined, and to be honest, I'm the youngest of 7 kids and I was one to always behave, and this was something outside of anything my parents thought I would be doing, because I got, you know, a really high ATAR, so they were expecting me to go to university. And unfortunately, being female and quite like small, they didn't think I was ready to become a soldier.
8: What was it that made you look at the military and go, that's what I'm going to do here?
7: Sometimes I reflect back to the 18-year-old Kabura and be like, how the hell did you have that much courage? I'm not sure. I just wanted to give back to Australia. That's something my mom and dad taught me. And that was, I don't know, I seeing someone in uniform, I was like, they have a lot of confidence. And to be able to give back and serve my country, what an honor it would be. So that's all I thought about.
8: And what do you think your parents were expecting? I mean, clearly it wasn't the military. What was it that they thought that you might go and do instead?
7: The first thing they said, you're going to go to war. That's something we've been trying to escape. Mm. So it was very hard for them to accept, to be honest. It's, you know, if I put myself in their shoes, I would say the same thing, because naturally in our community, a girl doesn't leave their home until she's married. And here I am, like, still living at home. I have no life experience and I'm about to leave home for a few months and who knows, for a few years. So it was honestly very hard for any parent, even now, to accept their child to go and serve.
1: But as you say, part of your motivation was wanting to give back to Australia. But there are so many things you could have chosen to do that. Do you reflect on whether your experience in childhood, the move to Pakistan, then to Australia, do you think maybe that has shaped you somehow, the fact that you grew up in a place where there was conflict?
7: Yeah, like, you know, we tried to escape war, and I think it's quite emotional because you don't want to see war. I always wanted to fight for peace. I think that's what I was craving. And the reason why I joined.
1: That's a big thing for a young person to contend with.
7: Yeah. Sorry, got a bit emotional there.
1: Yeah, what's on your mind as you reflect on this?
7: It's obviously not easy for someone at 18 to just get up and leave home, because my life had just got comfortable. Maybe I have, my past has kind of trained me to be ready for that uncomfortable zone, and I thought that's what I needed to do. I always wanted to do something different, and I think the military was the answer for me at that time.
8: Was there a moment along the way where you wondered whether or not it was the right decision?
7: The first day when I got there, because I did not think that I'll be touching real guns for some reason. I don't know, because I think maybe my mind wasn't prepared for it. I was just trying to get through the application process, because when you're immigrant and refugees trying to join defense, it can be quite difficult because, you know, your identity is questioned, your name is questioned. Most of the people from Afghanistan, especially Hazaras, don't have birth certificates, so I had to prove myself all along the way. But when I finally got to Kapuka, that was like shocking to me. I was like, damn, I'm here. I left home. I don't know anyone here, and I'm supposed to survive and become an Australian soldier. That's when I was like, I think I made the wrong choice.
8: How long did that sense last?
7: Probably the whole time, to be honest, because if you see me in person, I'm quite short. I just made it, that role that I had joined for had a specific height requirement. So I just made it.
1: What, 1 centimetre, right?
7: Yeah, at that time. Now they've removed it, thank God. I just made it. So naturally, yeah, there was every time, whether that was pack marching, whether that was during swimming, drills, picking up the weapon, especially the machine gun, because it was nearly my height too. So every time I had to tell myself that I deserve to be there. There wasn't many Muslims around, so I had to kind of like, you know, find my place and kind of convince my mind, because my mind had kind of given up on the first few days.
1: Did you find that, you know, just that description you provided then, did you find that people were sceptical of you within the Defence Force, asking, well, why are you here? You are all of those things. Does that fit? Were they verbalising that?
7: They weren't verbalising it, but I felt it. Sometimes it's really hard when you are, you know, from a different background. Sometimes people don't have to say anything. Sometimes it's you feel. You're always trying to fit in. And that's what I did, because I used to wear the scarf, and I took it off the first 5 minutes of going to Kapuka. Yeah, sorry.
1: Are you okay?
7: Yeah. Sorry, it's 2 minutes, sorry.
1: Yeah.
8: Yeah, sure.
1: Someone can help you with a glass of water if you need. While we let Kabora grab a glass of water, I'll remind you that you're listening to Global Roaming from Radio National. And our guest is Kabora Ali, Air Force Flying Officer, Afghan refugee, now author of First of Her Kind, An extraordinary Australian.
7: Sorry, I'm a soldier. I don't know why I get emotional. But I think when I talk about these things, it takes me back to those times because I know there's so many girls who have messaged me after this asking for guidance because I needed that when I was 18. Mm. So I took off my scarf because no one looked like me. No one was wearing the scarf at that time like me. So I was just like, I don't need to attract more attention. So I'll just hide it. So that's what I did the first 5 minutes of getting to training.
1: When did you tell your parents about that, your family?
7: I didn't tell my parents that I took my scarf off. They saw me after 3 months. So, yeah, I didn't tell them because, you know, I just wanted to stay focused on training.
8: What about for you in that moment, Kabora? Was this quite a symbolic moment for you? How did you feel as you made that decision?
7: Obviously, I had worn the scarf for a majority of my life. And to make that sudden decision, it wasn't easy. You don't, you know, especially if you're a girl, you don't make a decision like that very easily. But I did it because I wanted to fit in. I wanted to get through training. For anyone who's been through Kapuka, the first 5 minutes they're shouting at you, you can't think straight. So, you know, for me, that was the most, you know, easy choice because I didn't want to fail.
1: I mean, you're far from failed, Kabora. Where could you share with listeners where you've ended up in the ADF?
7: I'm now a personal capability officer in the Air Force, and I've, you know, completed my master's degree, and just a few months ago in April, I gave the national speech on Anzac Day to 35,000 people. That was the biggest honour of my career because my voice reached a lot of people, and being able to represent defence in the most symbolic day for our nation, that was something I'll remember for the rest of my life.
1: I mean, you've listed off a bunch of firsts during that time. I think you became the first woman of Afghan descent to join the Australian Army. I think there's a bunch of firsts for you in the Australian Air Force. I imagine when you're in the thick of the training and then the service, maybe not thinking about that stuff, but have you had an opportunity to reflect on what that means for you and for others?
7: Honestly, no. I think throughout my career, I've just tried to. It's felt like a race to just, you know, I think this is the first year where I feel like I have arrived somewhere, especially with my book coming out. I think I've done a lot of reflection and I haven't really stopped to appreciate how much I have achieved and how many people I've helped along the way. I think I'm at a season of my life where I really need to, you know, look back and say I'm really proud.
1: Kabora, I read that your father, he came to Australia before you did, you and the rest of the family, and he came via Indonesia and by boat. Do you tell people that story if you do tell it, how do they react?
7: It's quite new, especially for people who are born here. It's like, oh, wow, that's like quite interesting. And one of the most interesting thing is my father's boat was saved by a Navy ship. And that's something quite extraordinary because a few years ago I was on a HMS Canberra, and some of the people would talk about like how they used to rescue boats when they arrived. And it was like a way, like I kind of went back, you know, full circle now, like I was protecting our borders. And yeah, it's like people find it surprising, especially when they see me in uniform, and yeah, they find it quite unique.
1: Gosh, that's a lot for you to contend with.
7: Yeah.
8: We've just seen the 5th anniversary, Kabora, of the Taliban's return to power in Afghanistan. This, of course, was a mission that Australia was part of, and then I think we can probably say it's a mission that in the end didn't succeed after the withdrawal. Your Afghan background, but I know you didn't live there, you don't experience, you don't remember much of living there. Do you have any reflections on that anniversary and perhaps the legacy of Australia and other nations' intervention in Afghanistan has been?
7: Obviously, you know, 5 years since the fall of Kabul, it's quite sad. Every year when we arrive at this time, it brings back survivor guilt, because you always question how come you are here and how come you're given this opportunity. And it's, yeah, it kind of makes you feel like you need to do more for the people who are left behind. And that's not just me feeling, it's across like the diasporas here in Australia or any corner of the world we are in. So it's quite an emotional time to see, you know, 5 years of education lost, 5 years of, you know, basic human rights that women and children don't have in Afghanistan, and 5 years of progress that they could have made. And I think Australia contributed where it could. Unfortunately, it was an ending that no one expected. And it was quite devastating, especially the day when it Kabul fell. I was in uniform and I went straight home because, you know, it's no one prepares you to lose your homeland. There's no psychologist that could go to explain what we were feeling at that time. No one prepares you for that kind of stuff. It took me a few years to be emotionally stable and talk about that moment in my career. But I've written a lot about it in the book because that's how I process emotions, and that's how we have processed everything as a family, because, you know, in our lives, we've never really stopped. We've always tried to run away and to survive. So it's, yeah, it's, I haven't lived there for, you know, now a majority of my life has been spent in Australia, but I have strong emotional connection to my homeland, on a human level, everyone should.
1: Kabora, it's been a real privilege to talk to you.
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1: I hope you're having a good morning so far. What an Australian. Kabora Ali is her name. Her book is called First of Her Kind. It's out this week, and you can find the full conversation with Kabora. Waleed and I spoke to her for Global Roaming. 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You can find it wherever you get your podcasts from. Let's get the news headlines now. Tony Matthews, good morning.
9: Good morning, Hamish. Australia is deploying extra staff and humanitarian assistance to Nepal to help respond to the deadly floods. At least 39 Australians are unaccounted for, with 20 staff now on the ground to help with logistics and more to be deployed soon. The government has also announced $5 million to go towards food, blankets, hygiene kits and to assist recovery efforts. The federal opposition has left open the possibility it could cut the country's refugee intake if elected. Yesterday, the Prime Minister intervened to guarantee Australia's annual refugee intake would remain at 20,000 after a government spokesperson said it would fall to just below 14,000 a year because the rise was only temporary. Shadow Foreign Minister Ted O'Brien says the coalition will have its own numbers. And the UN Secretary General has expressed solidarity with the victims of the Srebrenica genocide following the death of Ratko Mladic. The former Bosnian Serb military commander was convicted of genocide and war crimes in the Bosnian War, which is regarded as Europe's worst atrocity since World War II. Long referred to as the Butcher of Bosnia, Mladic has died while serving a life sentence. He was 84. Sydney's weather, mostly sunny today, a top of 20 degrees on the coast, Hamish, and 22 in the west.
1: Now, Tony, if I play something for you, I'd like to know where it takes you back to in your mind, okay?

0: Does that bring anything back for you, Tony? Oh, Tony's not there anymore. Are you there?
1: Oh, I've dropped off.
0: Oh, no, no, you're there. Good morning.
1: Oh, I'm back again. I was thinking kids' shows. It reminded me of taking the kids to kids' shows when they were little and sitting in the back of the car on road trips.
0: Can you believe, so that's Feathers for Our Fins from Don Spencer. Can you believe it's 40 years old?
1: No, it still works for me. Oh, gee, I am getting old, aren't I?
0: Well, it was making me feel old because I was like, oh, I do remember this from my childhood. It's making me clock the fact that I'm in my mid-40s.
1: I started tapping my toes.
0: Tony, have a great weekend.
1: You too. Scheme

0: Don Spencer will be here to talk to you this hour. Very much looking forward to sharing that conversation with you. Do you remember this? Is there another song that takes you back to your childhood? 1300 222 702.
1: Hamish McDonald.
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0: A lot of feedback on the conversation with Kabora Ali just before the news. Tony's here from Penshurst. Good morning.
3: Good morning, Hamish. What a beautiful story. I had tears in my eyes listening to her retell her story coming up as a refugee. She's so inspirational and showing all Australians that you can succeed, whether you're a migrant, whether you're born here. We just need more people like that. And it really does show that we are a multicultural country, made up of all the people from different races, religions, and we should be all accepted.
0: Daniel's texted me saying, Hamish, it's like chalk and cheese, how tough you were on the lady who raised legitimate concerns on the connection between housing and immigration, and how soft and nice you were to the Muslim soldier. I should note. What do you think? Am I unfair?
3: It's a different context. You're talking to someone who was a refugee, found it hard to be accepted in our country. Yes, we certainly have a lot of issues in the country that we're all dealing with, but you have to treat each interview based on the context of what you're dealing with.
0: Tony, thanks for getting in touch this morning. 1300 222 702 is the number. Daniel, obviously welcome to have your say. I suppose I'd put it like this. If we're going to have a conversation about political policy, I'll definitely test the argument. If you want to talk about, your view of a particular policy, I will try and draw you back to facts. If there's not facts there to support what you're saying, I probably will ask for that. I think that's part of our role, is just to test these arguments, particularly when they're in the political domain. As far as I'm aware, Kabora wasn't making any political points. She was just telling her own personal life story. In fact, when we asked her questions about politics, she didn't want to go there. She didn't want to express a view. So that's the reason for maybe a slight difference in the approach. But as always, Daniel, you're welcome to get in touch. You're welcome to make your case on whatever you'd like. It's 21 minutes to 11. Munir is here from Maryland. It's very good morning to you, Munir. It sounds like you've had quite a night. What's going on?
4: Good morning, Hamish. Yeah, quite a night. I've been still there, still not moved. By the way, such a beautiful interview with Kabora. As an Afghan, I'm really proud of her. She's an inspiration to everybody, to me and my family and my children as well. And I have grown children as well. They're all pitching in. My daughter's a teacher. My next daughter is a psychologist. My son is a project manager. So we're chipping in as much as we could. By the way, the problem I had today, it's not a problem. My son's been sick and I brought him into the hospital. He got sick at work yesterday at Westmead Hospital around 5 o'clock. So we got here in the hospital and been there since. At the emergency department, waiting on the waiting room. And it's not only me, it's been probably more than 25 people the whole night. Not been one person less or more. There's just been no beds available. I think there's 15 beds on the emergency department. And there was 15 already taken. It was 17 people already looked after by the nurses, and it was 6 on triage most of the time, and the whole night non-stop with people in pain. I saw people waiting for 10 hours, 8 hours, and at the end they couldn't see a doctor. They just had to leave, but we had to wait, and I'm still waiting for the doctor to finally see again my son and say, what can he do, or should he go, or should he stay? He's still sitting in a waiting room chair, and I'm sitting in my car park. I tried to charge my phone so I can talk to you and just report it to see how many people actually left at the end saying, you know, it's too much wait.
0: So it's 20 to 11 on Friday morning. You're saying you and your son have been there at Westmead since 6 p.m. last night?
4: Since 6 p.m. last night, yes.
0: And what are they saying? Are they saying that there's just no beds available? What are you hearing?
4: Yeah, it's exactly. I mean, the staff, the nurses, the doctors, they're such a great people. They're so helpful. They've been as nice as people as I ever met, come across. But it's just been

0: No beds available. A doctor comes and take you inside and stays in check for like 5 minutes and goes, "All good." You have to go back and sit on that waiting room. So you're sitting here. There's a triage nurse walk around and ask people if they're in need of anything. But most of the time, it's just there's no these elderly people, no space to sit, and have a lady with a sore leg with a crouch, and she was just trying to get a bed or something to sit. There was nothing. And the hospital could like fix this problem by having one of those, you know, recliner chairs for the patients if they don't have a bed, so those patients can sit a bit comfortably. It's so uncomfortable, and everybody. My son's still sitting on those chairs today that he's been sitting since, or he went to work 6 o'clock in the morning. He works in Sydney at the university, so he come straight from work and straight there. So since 6 o'clock in the morning yesterday, he's been sitting on a straight chair.
1: And so you're saying severe, he's in severe pain? Because a few people saying, look, could you go to the GP, for example? I'm just curious to, and obviously the state government has been saying, look, there are problems in the EDs at the moment.
0: The problem was his pain is still so severe. The doctors and nobody knows what's wrong with him because he's got on his stomach really sharp pain. Just that's doctor's puzzle. All the results are coming good because they've done all the tests and they just did a CT. Now waiting for the specialist to check it and see if they can come out with something. But my feeling was if he had a bed to sleep most of the time, he might have got better.
1: This is what the Health Minister, Ryan Block, had to say earlier in the week, because he was talking about the factors that are driving these issues in the EDs across Sydney at the moment. Combination of patient numbers, capacity strains, bed block, obviously people waiting to get into aged care, for example. Here's Ryan Park.
2: It's part of the investment that we're doing in EDs, as well as increasing our staff and increasing bed capacity at some of our busiest hospitals across New South Wales. Clearly still more to do. Our hospitals are under significant pressure. This morning we had about 1,300 beds taken offline because of aged care and NDIS patients stuck in those facilities. That's a challenge that we're continuing to manage and we'll continue to work through those issues.
1: Ryan Park there, Munir, is here. He's been at Westmead Hospital trying to get his son a bed since 6 p.m. last night. You said plenty of people waited then left. How many people do you reckon you've seen that?
0: I had a young girl with her mum sitting next to me from 7 o'clock until 3 in the morning. And 3 in the morning, they said, I think we're going to leave. I have another young guy with his mum. They've been waiting since 7 o'clock yesterday, and he was still sitting inside there. There's another young guy with his leg on plaster. He's sitting on the wheelchair the whole night. And by the way, I can tell to Ryan Park that the whole night I was observing and watching everybody there, I haven't seen a single person that I can identify and say he is from like NDIS or an aged care.
1: Right. So it's not obvious to you, but I suppose that might still be other parts of the hospital, right? Moving people out of ED into a ward, for example. Listen, Munir, I might pass you back to Georgie and Jemima. We'll get your details so we can follow up on this for you. But clearly this is the sort of story we know is going on in hospitals right across Sydney. So we really appreciate you alerting us to it. Thanks very much.
0: Can I add up to one thing, Hamish?
1: Sure.
0: I found out that NAP last night, website last night when I was here, that you actually can check and see which hospitals got how many patients on emergency you can wait. And there was hospitals around Sydney that had one or two patients. And this is a hospital, Westmead, in Campbelltown. And they had 23 patients at one time.
1: Got it.
0: Yeah, so you do a bit of searching before you go to the emergency, is what I say.
1: Yeah, sure. Teşekkür, masalama.
0: Thank you. Thank you.
1: See you, Munir. 1300 222 702 is the number. Phil's here from the Shire. We've been talking about the marathon this weekend, and I wondered if anyone listening is getting prepped. Is it you or someone you know, Phil, that's trying to break
3: a
1: record?
3: No, that's me. Hi, Hamish. Good to be on. I'm running the marathon on Sunday dressed as a reptile.
1: Okay.
3: The New South Wales Environment Protection Authority's Nature Hates a Tosser campaign.
1: Okay. And you're trying to break a record for this?
3: Exactly, yeah. The current record is 4 hours and 12 minutes. I think that was done in London a few years ago. So that's the hopes and the dreams on Sunday for me to potentially get under 4 hours.
1: Okay. When we say turtle suit, like how synthetic are we talking? How uncomfortable are we talking?
3: Surprisingly, it's pretty comfortable. To give your listeners context, the shell actually is quite large. It goes halfway down the back of my leg because Guinness World Records have very strict guidelines of the size and the type of suit that people need to wear. But surprisingly, it's quite comfortable. If the weather's like this on Sunday, I might need to throw a few cups of water over my head and make sure I put those cups in the designated bins.
1: Yeah, 21 degrees, yeah. I think, the forecast. So a bit nice running weather, I reckon.
3: Yeah, it should be. Yeah, I'm going to start just before 8 o'clock, so hopefully finish by midday.
1: Yeah. So 7th marathon, 4th Sydney marathon for you, Phil. Do you always dress like a lunatic?
3: If my son wanted to answer his question, he would probably say yes. but I'm going to say no. Usually it's just a T-shirt and shorts and runners. But, yeah, I'm doing this to raise awareness for the impact of litter in our waterways and those that impact turtles directly too.
1: Yeah, really appreciate you sharing this. What's your fastest time, Phil?
3: Luckily did 2 hours 58 in Newcastle a couple of years ago. Oh, so
1: that
3: I'm sort of hoping I still...
1: that is a very fast turtle, Phil.
3: Yeah, yeah. That was a couple of years ago, so I'm hoping I still have some speed in on my legs on Sunday.
1: I sort of want to do another marathon, but I sort of don't because I think I'll really clock how much slower I've become.
3: Yeah, it's a good achievement. For anyone to do just one marathon is a huge achievement. So I'm sure you got it in you, Hamish.
1: Phil, good luck on Sunday. Let us know how you go on Monday, please.
3: Awesome, will do. Thanks a lot.
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0: I am certain you'll remember that track. It has been 40 years, believe it or not, since Aussie pioneer of kids' music, Don Spencer, released the album Feathers, Fur or Fins. And in celebration of that anniversary, all of your favourite kids' entertainers, from the Wiggles through to Emma Memma, Justine Clarke, have recorded their own versions of the song for a very special anniversary album. And I'm delighted to say that Don Spencer is here to talk to you this morning. Very good morning to you, Don.
1: Hey, good morning, Hamish.
0: 40 years, I hope that doesn't sort of make you feel uncomfortable.
1: No, it only makes me feel 100. That's fine.
0: Did you have any sense 40 years ago putting this together that we'd still be talking about it now?
1: No, absolutely not, mate. The funny thing is that when the album was written, I wrote it with a great friend of mine, Alan Caswell. It was rejected. Nobody thought it was suitable for children. And I'd been doing play school, of course, for years. And there were no songs about Australian animals or anything, and really about Australia. So we set about writing, but nobody wanted to release it. It was a real struggle, so we produced it. And eventually the ABC, thankfully, released it, and it was a huge success. And it was followed by a further about 14 or 15 albums or more.
0: I'm curious about why they rejected it. Like, why were they not interested in hearing Australian stories, Australian songs? What was the explanation?
1: Oh, the main explanation was that they thought the rhythms weren't. They were so used to the sort of, you know, Humpty Dumpty Dumpty Dee, or tap your head, jump up and down. I went, no, let's write songs that have got some information in them, things that make them curious about things. So we used different rhythms that people had been using for children's songs, all a variety of rhythms over the songs, from jazz to little African, you know, the different rhythms that people were not necessarily associating with children's music, and it was totally rejected by so many people. We

0: battled to get it out. But thankfully, the ABC did. And as I said, it opened up. Since then, I think I've written over 300 songs about Australia for children. So it's even more, I think. But anyhow, it also was a great thing for me because apart from the success and the concerts and everything that it led to, it enabled me to start up the Australian Children's Music Foundation, which is now nearly 25 years old. And we get music to disadvantaged children all over Australia and music therapy in the children's hospital and juvenile justice centres, and music should be available for all children. So it provided a lot of openings for me, I'm ever grateful, and I'm so pleased that the wonderful artists that we've got recording their versions of the songs. Warms my heart, even if it does make me feel like 100, ain't it?
1: Don Spencer is here. I mean, like so many Australians, I grew up watching you. Do you still get people coming up to you in the street and telling you about, you know, their memory of you as a child from play school?
0: You know, I'm not exaggerating. There would never be a week in my life where somebody doesn't do that. I go to coffee bars and suddenly on my coffee, it's somebody say something beautiful on it. Like, can't say the words because it sounds immodest, but they'll just say words on my coffee and I look up and they give me the thumbs up.
1: Oh, what, they write it on the coffee, do they?
0: Yeah.
1: Oh,
0: music,
1: Don.
0: Or legend or words like that. I can't. Don't want to say about myself. And no, honestly, there's not a week goes by that still I get recognized from play school or the videos that we made for Feathers for Offence. And a lot of people get confused that Feathers for Offence is part of play school, but it was obviously ABC, but none of those songs were on play school. Those songs I did outside of play school.
1: Mm. Whether it's that work or the play school stuff, what does it mean to you that so many Australians have had their lives shaped, their childhood shaped by your influence?
0: I can't tell you how gratifying it is or heartwarming, because I get letters from all over the world, nonstop letters, emails, whatever, which we answer. And we still send music back to people, but people say, I grew up with your music, I now live in Canada, I now live in South Africa or somewhere or anywhere, and taught my kids the songs, now my grandkids do this, can you do a little video for my grandchild, or can you do this and that. We get those wonderful requests all the time, and I reply to them all and do it and sing happy birthday to some little kid in Quebec or something, and and it's been absolutely beautiful that people, you know, say it's their diary of their life or whatever the word is.
1: Mm. You've put together this anniversary edition. You've got all sorts of people contributing to it.
0: Yes. Yes.
1: Tell us about who's involved. I'm going to play a little bit of one of the tracks involving the Wiggles, but can you just share a little bit more about what you've put together?
0: We've got most of the best-known children's artists of today. We've got the Vegetable Plot, we've got the Whistle and Trick, Emma, I think you mentioned Emma, she's wonderful, absolutely wonderful. Tiptoe Giants, we've got guests like Tim Friedman, Rob Mills, Bailey Pickles, we've got Rachel Beck, Mick Mahue is a wonderful artist. Just lovely to hear their versions of the songs. And on the album, I've kept a couple of my own tracks on it, like the one you played at the opening. And their response has been beautiful. Not one person I asked to be on the album said no. Everybody said they'd be honoured to be on it. And that can't help but make you feel good, you know.
1: Don,
0: it's entirely been wasted my life, eh?
1: Absolutely not wasted, Don. Thank you very much for talking to us this morning. It's been a real treat.
0: Well, thank you so much, man. I appreciate it, Hamish.
1: Feathers for Orphans, 40th anniversary edition by Don Spencer and friends. Here's a little of the Wiggles with Please Don't Call Me a Koala Bear. It's out now.

Chrissy from Cremorne says, please give Don Spencer a huge thanks from me. Don is known to our family as the times tables guy. We had him playing in our car for years when our kids were little. Love him. What a gift to Australia he is. Yes, so much love coming in for Don Spencer. Don is indeed a legend, says Joe. Can Don still do the fairy penguin strut? I'm really sorry I didn't ask him that. I wish I had. It's 4 minutes to 11 on 702. James will be here to tell us what's coming up on Arvo shortly.

0: But Chris is here from French's Forest, getting ready for the marathon. Good morning, Chris.
1: Good morning, Hamish.
0: So some great stats for you. So age, number of races, please.
1: My 24th marathon at the age of 72.
0: That's bloody unbelievable, Chris. Very impressive.
1: I think it's obsessive behaviour. That's all.
0: What are you still getting out of it at 72? Don't you sort of think I should put my feet up?
1: It's use it or lose it. It's nice time running out in the road and listening to people like you and other ABC presenters and just chilling out. It's a good quiet time.
0: James O'Loughlin is here. It's pretty impressive. 24th marathon this weekend at the age of 72.
2: Legend. Well done. Make Chris, the rest of us look bad.
0: Have you ever read the Haruki Murakami book about running?
1: No.
0: Because he sort of talks about it coming in waves in your life, you know, that you sort of stop for, because you can't just do marathons all the time. But maybe you're the exception to the rule. You just keep doing it.
1: Yeah. Look, when you get older, you need to have recovery time, so you don't sort of go on out running every day. And you just keep it measured and let your body recover and then go for another run sort of thing.
2: Sounds so simple.
0: Yeah.
2: It's so much.
1: You don't want to beat yourself up. You want to keep it as an enjoyment. That's sort of it. Although a marathon is a bit of a love-hate relationship.
2: So. I bet.
0: I was going to say.
2: Hate.
0: Chris, good luck on Sunday. We'd love to hear from you on Monday about how you go.
1: Okay, thank you, Hamish.
0: 1-300-222-702. Would you do a marathon, James?
2: Gosh, no, no. I mean, I sometimes run for an hour and that's hurts, but I'm ready to stop then. It's funny, your producer, Jemima, says, oh, we've just got this marathon caller. And I said, well, you've only got 3 minutes left. But I didn't realise it was that sort of marathon. What a guy. That's fantastic. I reckon it's really good.
0: What do you got coming up this hour?
2: Well, we were talking about swearing on Wednesday. It's really interesting hearing why people swear. And two follow-up matters from swearing. One, apparently swearing when you hurt yourself can reduce pain. So we're going to investigate that. And also, I'm really interested in how other cultures, whether every culture has swear words and whether other cultures kind of do it in different circumstances than you know, what we do in Australia. So I want to investigate that.
0: I reckon the Brits love swearing even more than we do.
2: Yeah, the Scots, I reckon. Yeah. There's some words that are very forbidden in Australia that they use, like we use mate.
0: Have a good day.
2: Yeah.
0: thanks for your company this week. I am off next week. The wonderful Sarah Dingle is in the chair. I really hope you'll make her feel welcome. I'll be back the following week. But do take care of yourselves this weekend. Enjoy the warm weather and wave to the marathon runners when they go past.
3: Good morning. Gavin Coote with ABC News. The Foreign Minister says the number of Australians missing following the Nepal Tibet flash floods could continue to rise. At least 39 Australians are among the hundreds of people missing, but the full extent of the catastrophe is not yet known. Penny Wong is hoping to speak with her Nepali counterpart today to discuss what further supports Australia can provide. She warns the number of Australians unaccounted for could climb.
4: That is an unfortunate possibility. Obviously, it's a very difficult situation. It's a remote location. So we are urgently working to identify how many Australians have been in the region and to confirm the welfare of any Australians who are not accounted for.
3: One Nation has announced former Senior Trade Commissioner Mike Newman will lead the party to the 2027 New South Wales state election. Mr Newman will stand in the seat of Cessnock in the Hunter region. He says Labor's plan to close the Eraring coal-fired power station is economic suicide, and both coal and nuclear should be part of the state's future energy mix. Subject to public consultation, Mr Newman says he would be happy to host both a nuclear power plant and nuclear waste dump in the Hunter.
5: The Labor government run the three-eyed fish narrative and all that sort of stuff, which is the low-resolution politics, which we should expect. I've worked very closely with the entire nuclear supply chain. I know how well and effectively and professionally it is all managed.
3: The state's Minister for Small Business says her office will urgently

0: view incorrectly allocated expenses relating to 52 nights of hotel stays in Sydney. Janelle Sathan told Budget Estimates this morning she was made aware of the error by the media yesterday. The Lismore MP says it was an administrative error involving her ministerial and travel allowances.
1: I believed that it went into the correct budget, but it obviously didn't. I was shocked to find that out, where it's gone. I've asked for a quick audit. I want it corrected quickly, and I'll do the reallocation or reimbursement as required.
0: The federal opposition has left open the possibility it could cut the country's refugee intake.

0: elected. Yesterday, the Prime Minister intervened to guarantee Australia's annual refugee intake would remain at 20,000, after a government spokesperson said it had fallen to just below 14,000 a year because the rise was only temporary. Shadow Foreign Minister Ted O'Brien says the coalition will have its own numbers, but criticised Labor for the confusion.
1: They're the ones who control the immigration settings today. They are now all at odds with each other with respect to the humanitarian intake.
0: A Southern Highlands consultant ecologist says a proposal to clear nearly 9 hectares of critically endangered forest unique to Greater Sydney for a large cemetery should not go ahead. The proponent, Benema, is seeking approval from state and federal governments to expand the capacity of Douglas Park Memorial Park from 27,000 to 37,000 burial spaces. The proponent has suggested mitigating the land clearing by planting more trees with foraging value. But ecologist Dr. Stephen Douglas says it would still fragment habitat and displace endangered flora and fauna.
2: And those edges are typically where things like weeds and, to a lesser degree, feral animals can better establish themselves. So it's really just a case of do it, but do it somewhere else.
0: A US judge has not immediately ruled on social media influencers Andrew and Tristan Tate's bid for release, sending them back to jail. Lawyers for the Tate brothers are asking the judge to allow them to be freed until an extradition hearing can be held on their UK rape and trafficking charges. They've been detained in a federal detention centre in Miami since they were arrested in July after the UK requested their extradition. The brothers face charges of rape, assault and facilitating trafficking in the UK, as well as sex crime charges in Romania. They deny any wrongdoing. In sport, the inaugural AFL wildcard final takes place tonight at the MCG, with the 8th-placed Western Bulldogs hosting Collingwood, who finished in 9th. The Bulldogs have brought in 2023 All-Australian ruck Tim English after recovering from injury, while the Magpies welcome back experienced duo Isaac Quainer and Pat Lipinski. To the weather now, Sydney's weather mostly sunny across the day, top of 20. Right now, it's 18 on the coast and 17 in the west. ABC News.
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12: The Kennedys are often described as the closest thing that America has to a royal family. There were those who thrived with the fame and the power, and those who could not. Lee Straw is here today. Lee is an historian, and she's an internationally recognised expert on the Kennedys and their legacy. And she's written a book on a transformative year for the Kennedy clan. And this was in the summer of 1944, when most of the family assembled at Hyannisport, the rambling seaside compound in Cape Cod, for the summer months. This was the final year of World War II. Jack, the future president, had become a war hero, but he was dangerously thin and was hobbling around on crutches. His brothers Bobby and Teddy were there, but the oldest brother, Joe Jr., was not. He was in England and about to embark on his final wartime mission. Their sister Kathleen was also away in England, having entered into a marriage that deeply distressed her mother. And another sister, Rosemary, was out of the picture altogether, hidden away and almost never spoken of. Lee Straw says that this

0: becoming Attorney General, Ted Kennedy getting involved in politics. You know, if Joe Jr. had remained around, what would have become of Jack? What would have become of Bobby? It's just very, very interesting how that the tragedy of that summer changes.
1: There's also perhaps an increasing sense of mortality, and this is something, of course, that occurred with a lot of families, with people serving in the Second World War. And we know that down the track that both Jack and Bobby are going to be assassinated. I wonder if this is the moment, too, when the Kennedys, who've risen so high, so quickly with Joe's money, realise just how temporary it all is, just how mortal they all are. Do you get a sense of that, Lee?
0: Yeah, definitely. Yeah, yeah. With these tragedies that keep mounting, there's a sense of, despite everything that you've got, all the wealth, all your privilege, all the connections, it doesn't matter because you're like any other family when tragedy occurs. But the difference, I guess, with the Kennedys is that they were so public and achieved so much. That in itself means that you become a target in a sense. And we see that with the assassinations where for other families who weren't so public and didn't have such a political profile, that would not happen in the same way. But they suffered these just horrific tragedies. And you have to... I was trying to imagine, like, how do you continue to endure with all of this? You've got Rosemary, who's institutionalized. You've got Joe Jr. is killed. Kathleen dies in 1948 in a plane crash. Jack, as you say, is assassinated in 63. Then you've got Bobby, who is assassinated in 1968. It's almost unimaginable that they could live through it, but they do. They endure, and they've had recent tragedies as well, that they come together as a family, and they endure because they have each other.
1: What a great story. It's been so interesting speaking with you about it, Lee. Thank you so much.
0: Oh, thanks, Richard. I really appreciate it. Thank you.
1: Lee Straw is an historian. Her book is called The Kennedys at Cape Cod, 1944, The Summer That Changed Everything.
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1: Today's conversation was produced on the lands of the Gadigal people. The producer was Maggie Morris. The executive producer is Nicola Harrison. I'm Richard Feidler. Thanks for listening.

0: It's 12 o'clock. Good afternoon. Tony Matthews with ABC News. Fears of a second Nepal-Tibet flood have put rescuers on edge as the desperate search for survivors continues. China correspondent Alison Horne has the details.
1: More than 1,400 people, including at least 39 Australians, are still missing on both sides of the Himalayan border after Wednesday's landslide and flood. Rescuers are scrambling to reach the areas that have been largely cut off by land, but a lake of rising water that's formed near the China-Nepal border has prompted fears it could burst its banks, triggering another flood into the already devastated region. Nearly 400 bodies have been recovered so far, but the death toll is expected to rise significantly.
0: Australia is deploying extra staff and humanitarian assistance to Nepal to help respond to the deadly floods. The government has also announced $5 million to go towards food, blankets, hygiene kits, and to assist recovery efforts. One Nation's new New South Wales leader has announced some of the policies the party will take to the 2027 state election. Elsie Kennedy reports.
2: Former Senior Trade Commissioner Mike Newman will lead the party to the 2027 New South Wales state election, and coal miner and cattle farmer Stuart Bonds will lead the party's ticket in the upper house. Mr Newman says if elected, the party would halve payroll tax and abolish it in regional New South Wales. He says Labor's plan to close the Eraring coal power station is economic suicide, and both coal and nuclear should be part of the state's energy future.
3: I've worked very closely with the entire nuclear supply chain. I know how well and effectively and professionally it is all managed.
2: Mr Newman says the Hunter region could host both a nuclear power plant and nuclear waste dump, subject to public consultation.
0: The state's Minister for Small Business says she's confident she's appropriately spent accommodation allowances after being questioned in budget estimates. Janelle Saffin says incorrectly allocated Sydney accommodation expenses were an error and will be urgently reviewed. When asked about her $1,200 stay at a luxury hotel in Sydney earlier this year, the Lismore MP says there was no other accommodation

0: in the city available.
1: It was Mardi Gras week and I was down here for budget estimates. Where I normally stay, which is a good price all year, was unavailable, and a whole lot of other places were unavailable. It was all that could be got at that time.
0: The New South Wales Environment Protection Authority has forced the Cadia Gold Mine in the state's central west to more than halve its air emissions. Hamish Cole reports.
2: The EPA has varied the mine's environment protection licence, introducing the strongest air quality limits for emissions for any mine in the state. Cadia will be required to limit its total solid particle emissions to 44 milligrams per cubic metre from its four vent risers, down from 100 milligrams. The decision follows community feedback submitted to the EPA's statutory five-yearly review of the mine's licence and follows a similar recommendation from two independent reviews commissioned by the watchdog. The variation also includes measures aimed to strengthen monitoring at the site.
0: A New South Wales man has avoided jail and instead been sentenced to a 20-month term to be served in the community for attempting to suffocate his father with a plastic bag. 36-year-old Timothy Grenadier pleaded guilty to assault occasioning actual bodily harm in Newcastle District Court. He was originally charged with intending to murder his father after telling police he snapped and acted out of character due to a mental illness. Judge Roy Ellis accepted that, imposing an intensive corrections order for a period of 1 year and 8 months. Today marks 6 months since the US and Israel launched their war on Iran. Peace negotiations have stalled for several weeks as Tehran says it's preparing a list of conditions for reopening the Strait of Hormuz. Qatar's Prime Minister has travelled to Iran in an effort to revive the stalled talks as US President Donald Trump says Washington is not currently talking to Tehran. And Australian golfer Minwoo Lee holds a two-shot lead after the first round of the PGA Tour's season-ending tour championship in Atlanta. Lee tied his career-low round on tour with a 62 to finish on 8-under, two shots clear of Norway's Victor Hovland and American Colin Morikawa. Looking at the weather, dry and mostly sunny apart from the chance of light showers along the coastal fringe of the Illawarra and Shoalhaven and the far north coast. Mostly sunny for Sydney this afternoon with a maximum of 20 degrees on the coast and 22 in the west. ABC News.
3: Hello and welcome to The World Today. I'm Barbara Miller coming to you from Gadigal Land in Sydney. This Friday, the US military newspaper at the centre of the showdown between the media and the Pentagon. You'll hear from the Stars and Stripes' recently fired editor-in-chief. And we take the temperature in the Perth suburb of Secret Harbour, ahead of a by-election seen as a key test of One Nation's reach in the West.
4: I wasn't on board with these somewhat extremist views of the One Nation sort of party. I felt that Liberal was a nice balance.
5: I'm voting for One Nation. I like a lot of the views on some of the restrictions on immigration.
6: I think I'm going to vote Labor. I just feel like they really care about the community more so than anything.
3: First, in Nepal, the confirmed death toll is climbing towards 400 after deadly flash floods, now believed to have been triggered by a large chunk of ice breaking off a Himalayan glacier.
7: They're working day and night to search and to rescue people. I mean, the magnitude of the disaster is just, I can't find the word to describe what happened.
8: This is obviously an awful disaster. And we are focusing on mobilising more consular support, more humanitarian support, and working to confirm the welfare of missing Australians.
3: Australia has sent a crisis response specialist with three additional humanitarian responders to be deployed within 48 hours. Foreign Minister Penny Wong has confirmed at least 39 Australians are missing. Humanitarian organisations say entire villages have been wiped out, hundreds are missing, and access to the affected regions remains limited, with authorities warning of the risk of additional flooding. The ABC's South Asia correspondent Rachel Clayton is in Kathmandu.
9: I've been outside Tribhuvan Teaching Hospital. It's one of the major hospitals that rescuers are bringing survivors, and they do keep appearing. There have been fewer that have come to this hospital over the past few hours.

0: If by the most recent molecular data suggested that this family of plants migrated into Australia from Southeast Asia, the fossil evidence we've got would suggest that isn't the case. They actually came from Gondwana, so they came from Australia, South America, that type of thing. We were connected to these continents, and then we split off about 35 million years ago. Australia slowly drifted northwards, and it took this incredibly unusual flora with it.
1: Dr. Rosenfeld's team has published its findings in the International Journal of Plant Sciences. Co-author Dr. Anita Milroy from the University of Queensland used a type of high-intensity X-ray on the fossils.
2: So we can actually see inside these fruits. We don't have to destroy them, and we can see where their seeds were and where their vascular traces were. So from a scientific point of view, yes, it's new, it's exciting, and having these new techniques means we can try and put it into a family, which can be quite difficult when you've only got one bit of a plant.
1: And if you're wondering why these fossilised fruits were so well preserved, the team says there was widespread volcano activity in the area, which buried the fruits, encasing them in an extremely hard rock called silcrete, and protecting them for millions of years so they can reveal their secrets today.
3: Jasmine Hines and David Sparks with that report. And that's all from the World Today team for this week. The program's supervising producer is Matt Bamford, associate producer Barney Porter, technical production by Mark Cash and Christian Huff Johnson. We'll be back at the same time on Monday. I'm Barbara Miller. Have a lovely weekend.
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5: This is Afternoons with James O'Loughlin.
6: Great to have you company. I was feeling a bit tired this morning, but the red light comes on and I feel alive again. Coming up on the program today in our music segment at 1:30, substitute lead singers. So there's been a lot of bands that have lost a lead singer. It's a big blow because they are often, you know, the visible face of the band. How have they gone with a replacement? Some, like AC/DC, when Brian Johnson replaced Bon Scott, have continued to be successful. Their first album with Brian Johnson back in black is seen by many as AC/DC's finest album. Others, not so much. So we'll interested to hear your suggestions, and we'll travel through the land of substituting your band's lead singer. Also today, so we had a lovely talk on Wednesday about swearing, and some very interesting issues arose that we're going to pursue today. And one of them is swearing. Apparently, when you hurt yourself, if you swear, it can actually reduce how much pain you feel. So we'll explore that and how it works. And also, I'm very interested to find out about swearing in different cultures. Does every culture have swear words? Are they always more or less, you know, the same words, parts of the body, etc.? And how is swearing done differently in other cultures? So after two, if you've got experience or knowledge of that, we definitely want to hear from you. And we'll have a swearing poll, but it will not involve any online swearing. More details on that later on. Let's begin, though, with an unusual combination. You might not think fine dining and juvenile detention centres go hand in hand, but there's an amazing program run by some of Australia's best chefs that's helping to rehabilitate young inmates at Cobham Youth Justice Centre by teaching them to cook and possibly open the door to them making cooking, becoming a chef, their vocation when they get out. It's called the Second Chance Kitchen and co-founded by Chef Mitch Orr. It's halfway through its second annual training round, and Mitch Orr joins us. G'day, Mitch.
7: G'day, James.
6: How'd you have this idea?
7: In conjunction with Sean, who runs Plate It Forward, which is an amazing organisation, we were talking about ways in which we could work together, and he got presented the opportunity to go into Cobham and run

0: the program. Mm. And that was sort of the perfect, you know, ended up being the perfect thing for us to work on together. So, you know, I sort of program it out each round. We do 2 to 3 rounds a year, and I, you know, select the chefs that are going to come and take part and work with the centre to make it happen.
1: And I want to hear more about the nuts and bolts of it and what difference it makes to people's lives. But first time you went into Cobham, I don't know, had you ever been to a jail before? How did you find it?
0: I had visited a jail before when I was younger to visit somebody, but I'd never been inside a juvenile centre. Juvie is a bit different to adult jail, but it's still quite confronting for sure.
1: Yeah, yeah. And so firstly, so you get the program ready at your end. Mm-hmm. Is it voluntary? Can anyone in the detention centre attend who wants
0: no,
1: to?
0: Or is there some? The young people are hand selected by one of the caseworkers and Shannon, the program director. Mm-hmm. Because there's a lot that needs to be taken into consideration in an environment like that of what young people can be in the same room and all of that kind of thing. And it's also, this program is seen as a kind of reward for good behaviour, and it's very important that the young people know that if they have any misgivings during the program, they will be kicked out of the program. Mm. And since doing it, it's become the most popular program that all of the young people want to take part in because they get to eat some incredible food.
1: Yeah.
0: And that's a big draw card for anybody. So
1: I bet
0: they've all become really aware of it. You know, they get to take part and then they get to go back to their units and rub it in that they got to eat, you know, steak and this and that, fried chicken, et cetera. So,
1: yeah, I can imagine some people would say, well, I don't really want to learn to cook. I just want to come along and participate in the eating.
0: All the staff try and get in when the food's ready and help themselves.
1: Nice. And so how does it, you know, is it a couple of hours each week or do you do an intensive few days?
0: Yeah, so we run over 6 weeks. Mm. It's a couple of hours each Wednesday morning, depending on the depth of the dish and how much it is and how long the boys take to clean up and how much they muck around. But, so 6 weeks. The first week is an introduction where Sean and I go in and introduce ourselves, talk to the boys about the industry, about themselves, about their history with food, their cultural food, all of that kind of stuff. And then we do a little tasting exercise with some apples. Mm. And then the next 4 weeks, we bring a different guest chef in each week because the idea is we want to expose the young people to as many positive role models and stories as possible. And then the last week, we do a full day's work where the boys are paid for their time at award rates. They re-prep everything that they learned the previous 4 weeks, and then they're allowed to invite a family member into the centre. A couple of their friends from the centre are invited as well. Mm. And then they serve everybody the food that they've made.
1: Oh, nice. And how big's the group?
0: It's 6 to 7.
1: Yeah.
0: It's a very tight group, yeah.
1: And what, I mean, this isn't the first time you've done it. What changes have you noticed, even over a small period like 6 weeks?
0: It's really quite incredible. You know, we go in and we talk to the boys like, they're just people, you know. We don't care about how they got there or anything like that. All that we care is that we're showing them respect and they return that respect to us and the guest chefs. And, you know, it takes maybe a week or two, depending on the group. Each group is different. But, you know, there is that sort of, you know, bravado and I'm hard and I'm in juvie and that kind of thing. And and then the more time you spend with them, the more they realise that you don't really give a shit about what happened on the outside. You're just there to spend time with them and talk to them as people, learn about them and give, you're giving up your time for them as well. They really open up and you form quite strong bonds with them and it really does have an effect on them. You know, it's teaching them a life skill that they can now go and cook for themselves, they can cook for their family, their partners, their friends, all of that kind of stuff.
1: I'm talking to Chef Mitch Orr, who's co-founder of the Second Chance Kitchen, which runs relatively small but intense classes for young inmates at Cobham Youth Justice Centre. Our number's 1300 222 702 and the text 0467 922 702. Mitch, you talked about them learning an essential life skill, one that I've it's been argued, have never properly learned. But I wonder, is the ultimate for some of them to want to try and get into the industry to become chefs? And have you have you got any examples of boys at least expressing willingness to do that?
0: Yeah, we do. A big part of it is that when they complete the program and they're released, Sean will offer them a job with Plate It Forward as a starting point.
1: Like all of them?
0: Whoever gets out and wants to become a chef or wants to be a waiter or work in the hospitality industry, we will help them with that process. And a lot of the chefs also leave that experience going, if any of these guys want a job, we will help them as well. So we've had a couple. There's a young man named Alex currently working with Sean, who is a very, very impressive young man. And the growth in maturity and responsibility and all of that kind of stuff that I've seen in him since he took part in the program to where he's at now. He's now studying criminal law, going to university. He works at Kiv Social for Sean. He's a very impressive young man. And then there's been some other young people that have come out and expressed interest and, you know, doesn't always work out because of, you know, geographical boundaries and financial boundaries and all that kind of stuff, but we're always there to help them.
1: And of course,
0: it's ongoing.
1: The question should never be in this situation, are you helping everyone? The question is, are those boys potentially in a better position than if you hadn't done the course? And it would seem there'd be an overwhelming, even from what you've said, it seems very likely the answer is yes. Details question. Knives, pretty essential in the kitchen. Are you allowed to use them in
0: We're not. A lot of the time, high-risk young people are taking part in the program because it is a tight program. And we've sort of, you know, earned that trust and respect with the centre and that kind of thing. Mm. So part of the brief for the chefs is that everything needs to be prepped before we take it in.
1: Right.
0: And it's more about weighing things, mixing things, you know, and then the cooking of things and seasoning things and tasting things. It's more about the process of how to put something together rather than this is how you chop an onion, so to speak.
1: Yeah, and Mitch, you said you did an apple taste test in the first class. How does that work?
0: So, you know, an apple's an apple, right? Only every apple is different. So I try and take, you know, 5 to 6 varieties of apples in, the familiar ones like a Granny Smith and a Gala apple, for example, but then Pink Ladies and, you know, there's like 40 different types of apples at Harris Farm at the moment. So, and the idea is that it gets them to think about flavour profiles because a Granny Smith apple is sour and tart, but a Pink Lady apple is very sweet. A Red Gala apple is disgusting and it is floury and has a terrible texture. So it just gets them thinking about what does this taste like? So then when we start cooking, they're thinking about, is this dish salty? Is it seasoned? Does it need some acidity? Is it sweet? Is it savory? Is it balanced? And it just gets their brain going a little bit. And you see the results. And when they come in the next week to start cooking, they're already thinking about, oh, you know, this is sweet and savory, or this is a bit salty, or, you know, and then we talk about balancing seasonings and adding salt and letting them taste each time they add something new to a sauce or a salsa or something. So they see the progression of flavor and they're learning that process.
1: Helen texts in, that's fantastic. Pity it can't be more often for more of the kids. I guess there is an issue of resources, and I wonder how you've found that. I mean, I think almost everyone agrees that one purpose of incarceration should be rehabilitation, not just because it's good for the individual, but because it benefits society. Because 100%. If people don't commit crime, then we're all, you know, we're all better off, those who are committing them and everyone else. Have you received adequate resources from the Department of Corrective Services, and is there scope for that to increase?
0: I will say no. We're always fighting for it. Cobham is always fighting for it too. I think Shannon and Cobham do some really amazing work with the programs that they run, not just ours, but all of the program work they do. You know, Sean puts a lot of money towards this program to make it happen. And, we always need more help. You know, we could be doing more in more centres across the state and across the country if we had more funding, you know. Mm-hmm. We've also done one in a young women's correctional facility that Danielle Marie Alvarez ran for us, and we'd love to extend that as well. But it all comes down to funding and getting that funding from the government, basically.
1: Yes, I think it's famously easy to get a Minister for Corrective Services to trumpet the benefits of rehabilitation, and not as easy to get resources to actually implement programs. Maybe I'm being unfair. I'm sure there are lots of opportunities. But this one sounds really, really good.
0: Yeah. Yeah, we're very, very proud of it, and it's very rewarding for us to be able to do it as well.
1: Yeah, yeah. And I wonder, I mean, it's funny, isn't it? You see people at this, you know, awful period of their life when they're in a detention centre, and some of them, you know, you might see afterwards if they do approach you to help, you know, ask your help to get a job, but some of them you probably won't, and then in 10 years you might wonder, I wonder what happened to that guy who had a real gift with chili or something.
0: Yeah, and that's the thing. There have been some of the young people that have taken part that just have incredible natural talent. Mm. And I say to them, I was like, you could walk into a kitchen tomorrow and this could be your career for the rest of your life. They have that innate ability. And I don't often see that in chefs working in restaurants in the first place, you know. So just them knowing that they have that opportunity or that skill and they could do something with it is a big thing. But, you know, the reality is that when they get released, we don't have their details. Mm. We don't know anything about them other than their first name. So it really, the onus is sort of on them to make that connection and get our details before they leave the centre and that kind of stuff. But when they do, it's really rewarding and really heartwarming to know that you've made even the smallest amount of difference to their life or even just their confidence level in their own abilities and that kind of thing.
1: By the way, I'm getting a couple of texts that are outraged at this sentence is not going to go the way you think, Mitch. Outraged at you bagging Red Gala apples. No one's criticising the program. They're just criticising your attitude.
0: I stand by it.
1: Fair. Well, look, good on you. I mean, this the program, it's going now, is it?
0: Yeah, we're in the middle of one now. We've got we did two sessions this week because we had a bit of a condensed timeline with some of the other things that happen in the centre. So we've got 2 weeks left, one more lesson next week, and then the following week will be the event where the boys work the whole day and that'll wrap this round up. And then we'll, you know, it gets hard when it gets into the end of year because, you know, chefs, that's their busy time of year, so it's hard. So we'll probably start again in the new year with another round.
1: Oh, well, good on you. It's a wonderful program, and I'm sure it's, you know, you've seen more than me making a positive difference to these young guys' lives. So good on you, Mitch. Thanks for your time.
0: Thank you, mate. I appreciate it. Thanks very much.
1: That is Mitch Orr, who's running the Second Chance Kitchen, which brings cooking classes into Cobham Youth Justice Centre to try and encourage and facilitate the rehabilitation of those young men so they can, you know, live better, happier lives and be crime-free, hopefully.
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1: Lovely to have you company. Now, I did tease our After Two swearing poll without giving details. I can be definite now. It will not involve asking any of you to text a swear word to us. That's we're not allowed to do that. It'd be quite fun to read them. But Ella asks, please can your swearing poll be the same format as John or Joel? I'd love to hear the two swear words you'd put up for us to vote on. I think we're not doing that. We're doing a wider one. I think I know what the two words would be. One to begin with F and one to begin with S, probably. But we're just going to ask you after two for your favourite swear word. But okay, cat's out of the bag. But only to text the first letter of it, and we'll see where we are. But it's only going to open at two, so don't start doing that. But it'd be really interested to hear just a, you know. A, a sense of what afternoon show listeners... So, I mean, and of course some can, you know, if you don't have one, you think swearing's wrong, you can text in none, I think. That'll be a valid answer. But other people might have a favourite word and, yeah, we really want to hear it. Now, the assumption that every new home that is built must come with a car space as being around for a while. It's being challenged, though, as more Sydney councils slash parking requirements in new developments. Woollahra, North Sydney, the City of Sydney councils have already moved to reduce the number of parking spaces required. And now Inner West Council has voted to overhaul planning rules so developers will be allowed to create significantly fewer parking spaces, with some apartments allowed to be built with none at all. Is this a great way to get more dwellings built for less cost, so they'll be cheaper to buy or rent and they'll be built more quickly because you don't have to build car parks, and encourage more people to go car less and use public transport more, or B, a recipe for clogged streets that are impossible to park on? Kelsey Dadds is from the Save Marrickville Community Group and joins us. Hi, Kelsey.
4: Hi there, James.
1: A or B? What do you think? What's your view on this idea?
4: I think there are a lot of people buying places in Sydney that will need a car, and I think that this is going to lock a lot of people out of the market. Mm-hmm. For example, we've got tradies with their utes. Yep. They often don't have a choice. They may not get a job if they're not able to drive somewhere. Shift workers, public transport doesn't run 24 hours a day, so they might need to get to work. And, of course, families with children, there are all sorts of places you need to go with kids after school to get them to different activities that rely on heavier car. Mm. Older residents and people with mobility issues, and a lot of our essential workers rely on cars. So yeah, we're effectively locking them out of that market. They won't be able to live in these inner city suburbs.
1: A lot of the areas where the restrictions are being lowered and less parking spaces need to be built in a development include Ashfield, Marrickville, Dulwich Hill and around, particularly around transport hubs. In your mm-hmm. experience as a resident, what's parking, street parking like around there at the moment?
4: It's awful.
1: Right.
4: Yes. So if you go shopping, you come back and you've lost your parking space outside your house, you might have to carry your groceries quite a way back to the house. It's in high demand. People park across driveways. It's always an issue.
1: Do you think, I'm just wondering, but part of this is to encourage people to go carless, and if it does, then the parking, you know, the street parking won't be impacted. If it does, it's very hard, I guess, to know whether when these blocks are built and people are able to live in them, people think no parking spot, therefore if it's only for me if I don't want a car, or they'll think, oh, well, I'll just park around the corner somewhere and it'll increase general capacity and impossibility of getting a spot.
4: Yeah, I'm sure a lot of people won't have cars, and it's great to encourage people not to have cars. I just think that there will be people that have that attitude that, oh, well, I'll get an apartment without a parking space and I'll just park around the corner. But Inner West Council is also bringing in parking restrictions in a lot of the council area. So unless you have a parking permit, you can only park for a couple of hours a day. So that won't be an option unless people want to park a long way from where they live.
1: I suppose I understand what you say about if it is very difficult to live in one of these apartments, if you also want slash need a car. I understand what you say about that. But I guess the other argument is, look, Sydney has a housing crisis and it's no point pretending that things are as they were. We have to think about things differently. We have to make hard decisions, and getting dwellings built quicker that will be cheaper to rent or buy is the imperative. And this might not be perfect, but it's the least worst alternative. What do you think of that argument?
4: I know we need houses, and it is important to have them built quickly. I don't know that this will make a huge difference in the Marrickville area anyway, because developers are sitting on properties at the moment. There are a lot of applications that have already gone ahead, and the developers are simply not

0: not building because they're waiting to get higher, more floors on the buildings, and more less affordable housing, whatever they can do to make it cheaper for them to build. So they're not building at the moment when they could be. So I don't know that this is going to be a great incentive.
1: Yeah, I mean, there is a lot of building happening. Someone, Bob texts, as someone who lives around the Carlton area, down kind of inland from Brighton Les Sands, Carlton area, where you've got high density dwellings, it's almost impossible to get a car parking space, even though a lot of apartment blocks have off-street parking. If they're going to have apartments with no parking, then the residents who live there in those apartments shouldn't be allowed to have a vehicle registered to the address if we can't have it both ways. I mean, would that make you, I wonder if that would assuage some of your concerns, Kelsey, if they were just, some holiday resorts are for people without kids. Can they make apartments for people without cars?
0: Holiday resorts, it's not really something you're going to find
1: No,
0: in
1: I mean,
0: Marrickville.
1: there are places you can go on holiday where you're not allowed to have kids. I was, yeah.
0: I think there will be some people that will be happy to have an apartment without a car parking space, but as I said, there are a lot of people that do rely on cars, and it just means that they won't be able to buy in any of these new builds. They won't be able to get a resident parking sticker, so they won't be able to park on the street. I just think it will be an issue for certain people.
1: Yeah. And they might then say, well, living in one of those dwellings near transport hubs in the inner west clearly isn't for me and my family. I'm a tradie and I got two kids and it's not going to work, so we'll live a little bit further away. I mean, arguably if you've got a car, you could say, although I know there'd be millions of exceptions, that there's less need to live near a train station. Yeah, I don't know. It's really tricky to, some people are going to, I'm not, but some people would accuse you of trumpeting NIMBYism, Kelsey. So I'll give you an opportunity to rebuff that argument.
0: Of course, we don't see ourselves as NIMBYs. We just want development done well, and so that it's suitable for the area. And I'm not against reducing the number of car parking spaces, but at the moment there are no parking spaces allocated, or there will be if this goes through, to one bedroom apartments, 0.4 of a parking space for two bedroom apartments. And it's not until you have a three bedroom apartment that you get a parking space. So if a developer is building an apartment block with mainly one and two bedroom apartments, it means there are very few parking spaces. So I just think we need to maybe change that requirement. Doesn't have to be a car parking space for every apartment, but I think this is just going to extremes.
1: All right. Look, thank you very much for your time. That's Kelsey Dadds from the Save Marrickville Community Group. I think your dog wants to go for a walk, Kelsey. So,
0: Yeah, that's actually my neighbour's dog.
1: oh, really?
0: There's lots of dogs around here.
1: Okay. Well, good to talk to you and thanks for your time, Kelsey Dadds, Save Marrickville Community Group. 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
1: Jane is on the line. Go ahead, Jane.
4: I happen to agree with that lady that was just speaking. Unless all of the city is set up with really great public transport, and Sydney's not, it perhaps will be in the future. This is just going to create more and more congestion, less and less parking, more issues. I think we should be planning towards it, but we're not there by a long shot now. And I know we need affordable housing. I get it. But I don't know if this is the solution. Producing huge swathes of housing without parking is going to be problematic.
1: Yeah. Where do you live?
4: I live away from all of this in the Northern Beaches, but I work in Pyrmont.
1: Right. And do you drive in and have to park?
4: Yes.
1: Yeah.
4: And it's a problem.
1: I bet you wouldn't know. I don't know how long you've been working.

0: there, but if it's a while, you must have noticed it getting tougher the last few years.
1: Tougher and tougher and tougher, and very, very expensive. So I don't know how people can afford to continue to do the parking up in there.
0: Yeah.
1: For me, public transport is buses, but then it's not so easy. So, you know, they come, they go. Anyway.
0: You're going to get a train line to Avalon any century now. Might not be the next one, but it's definitely going to be the one after that.
1: I'll hold my breath.
0: Thank you very much, Jay. Nice to hear from you. Lovely to have your company. After the news, we're talking about matcha. Matcha, it's a sweeping the nation. Matcha consumption, so it's kind of a green tea drink, has gone through the absolute roof. Are you someone who has got on the matcha train? If so, we want to hear from you about why and what you love about it. Maybe you're a matcha hater. I'm a minority member of the family that doesn't drink it, and I've tried it. I don't know. I guess I'm a caffeine addict, but there's caffeine in matcha, but not as much as coffee. Anyway, what is it? Where'd it come from? Why is it booming? We'll talk about that after the news. And also next hour in our music segment, we're going to explore musical groups that have, through choice or necessity, replace their lead singer. It's a big challenge to come back from that because they're often the face of the band. Some have done it very, very, very successfully, like AC/DC. Some have done it, didn't go so well. So we'll talk about that after one news time.
2: Adam Story with ABC News. Police in Nepal say the death toll from catastrophic flash flooding has risen to almost 470 as the search for survivors continues. The latest from China correspondent Alison Horn.
3: 39 Australians are among the more than 1,400 people still missing after this week's flood and landslide disaster on the Nepal-Tibet border. But getting access to the worst affected areas is incredibly challenging. Roads have been severely damaged or washed away completely. Access by air is also being hampered by rain, and there are fears of a potential second flood in the area. A lake of rising water that's formed near the China-Nepal border could burst its banks if heavy rain continues.
2: Meanwhile, the family friend of a Newcastle woman missing in the flooding disaster says her husband has flown from Australia this morning to try to locate her. The ABC understands 46-year-old Reshma Patel was in the region after completing a pilgrimage in Tibet. Her husband and two children stayed at home in Newcastle. Family friend Chin Valsan says her husband, Barbin, is determined to join the search effort.
4: I spoke to him. He's pretty distressed as we expect him to be, and he's going to join the rescue efforts at Kathmandu when he reaches there tonight. He's putting up a brave face for his kids, actually.
2: And a family of four from Cherrybrook in Sydney's northwest has also been identified as among the Australians who've not been heard from since the flood. Sridhar Han and Lakshmi Laya and their sons Rishabh, 23, and Rudra, 20, were part of the Himalayan Glacier Adventure and Travel Tour group that was in the region. To other news, and former Australian rules footballer Nikki Winmar has been sentenced to 6 months jail for the assault of a woman in northern Victoria last year. Tyrone Dalton reports.
5: Last month, the Bendigo Magistrates Court found Winmar guilty of 3 counts of unlawful assault and common law assault. The court heard Winmar dragged a woman by the hair before slamming her head into a door 4 times during an argument in Kahuna in May last year. Winmar is seeking bail while appealing the sentence. Following the conviction, Winmar was removed from the AFL Hall of Fame and a statue of him outside Perth Stadium was also taken down.
2: The new leader of One Nation in New South Wales says the party will abolish the Department of Climate Change and pursue a coal and nuclear energy future if elected. Elsie Kennedy reports.
6: Former Senior Trade Commissioner Mike Newman has been announced as the new leader of One Nation in New South Wales. Mr Newman says Labor's plan to close the Eraring Coal Power Station is economic suicide, and both coal and nuclear should be part of the state's energy future. He says he would be happy to host both a nuclear power plant and nuclear waste dump in his electorate of Cessnock in the state's Hunter region, subject to public consultation.
7: We want to get into coal-fired power, we want to get coal mining back up, and we're going to get rid of all these ridiculous bans on uranium, we're going to lift the bans on nuclear.
6: The party also plans to halve payroll tax in metropolitan areas and abolish it entirely for businesses in regional New South Wales.
2: The federal opposition has left open the possibility it could cut the country's refugee intake if elected. Yesterday, the Prime Minister intervened to guarantee Australia's annual refugee intake would remain at 20,000 after a government spokesperson said it had fallen to just below 14,000 a year because the rise was only temporary. Shadow Foreign Minister Ted O'Brien says the coalition will have its own numbers but has criticised Labor for the confusion.
8: They're the ones who control the immigration settings today. They are now all at odds with each other with respect to the humanitarian intake.
2: As the US-Israeli war on Iran crosses the sixth-month mark, there's no sign the conflict will end anytime soon. Here's Global Affairs editor Laura Tingle.
9: You can't underestimate the impact that it has had on the credibility of Donald Trump, but also what that means elsewhere. The fact that, you know, he keeps making these declarations which people have started to just dismiss. When you lose your credibility on arguments in a war, it has effects on what you say about everything else, whether that's tariffs, about your diplomatic relationships with other countries. At home, of course, that's having a big toll, and people are now sort of once again questioning whether he could possibly lose the Senate as well as the House of Representatives at the midterm elections.
2: To the weather for this afternoon, dry and mostly sunny, apart from the chance of light showers along the coastal fringe of the Illawarra Shoalhaven and the far north coast. Sunny in Sydney this afternoon, a partly cloudy day tomorrow with a top of 19, sunny on Sunday and 21, and another sunny day on Monday, also a top of 21. That's ABC News at 1:05.
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11: This is Afternoons with James O'Loughlin.
0: Great to have you company. Coming up in half an hour's time in our music segment, we will trawl through the music of some bands that have replaced their lead singers. Now, it's all very well to replace a bass player, but the lead singer is often the face, the kind of vibe of the band, and replacing them can be, well, if they leave or, you know, or even worse, die, replacing them can be very tricky. It's been a turning point for many bands. Some, it's been the end of them. Some, they have survived and even prospered to a higher degree than with their previous singers. So we'll have a look at that in our music segment. And as always, want your suggestions. A lot of texts about our discussion about the Inner West Council allowing less parking spaces or requiring less parking spaces to be built for new dwellings in the area, particularly near train stations. Someone says, you don't see cars parked on streets in Japan. For such a crowded country, that's pretty impressive. Street parking is very rare and mostly illegal. Car owners must prove that they have an off-street parking space before registering a vehicle. They have paid off-street parking lots. Of course, the public transport system in Japan, the trains, is absolutely amazing. Which leads into the next text. The metro is a game changer. The construction costs are high for car parks. Allow more housing in these neighbourhoods that will have metro infrastructure. So thank you for them. It's a conversation that we'll keep having, probably for years as we evolve as a city and try and get this density housing crisis and try and deal with it all. We're going to talk now about a drink, and it's a drink called matcha, a bright, goopy green stuff that's, well, basically taken over every cafe menu in the country. It's not just a trend. New figures show that matcha orders are up 133% year on year. It's really, a lot of people are really getting into it. It's gone from a niche drink to, you know, the usual thing. So how did matcha pull this off? What is it? And can the supply chain keep up with the popularity? We want to hear your attitudes to matcha, particularly if you're a matcha convert, if you just got on the matcha bus. But I mean, just as we just want to hear your opinion, just as much if you don't, like, for example, Faye says, I don't get matcha. Why is it fashionable? Tastes like freshly mown grass to me. And someone else says, I'm a

0: else?
1: Well, matcha, I feel it does have quite a vegetal kind of flavour.
0: Mm.
1: And it's if it's a high quality matcha, it should be quite smooth to taste. The bitterness, you know, that often comes out in some lower quality matcha that may be reserved for, you know, cooking culinary styles. But yeah, matcha should be really fragrant. It sometimes has floral notes. It could be nutty. There's such a wide range of matcha out there.
0: Would you say, and I'm speaking from a position of ignorance, if you like green tea, matcha is like switching from instant coffee to barista-made coffee or something like that?
1: Oh, a little bit. Yeah, I think if you are used to drinking green tea in a tea bag form or loose leaf, then you probably would be quite open to, you know, progressing to matcha. It's more of a concentrate though, so it does have a stronger flavour, and because you're consuming the entire tea leaf, you're not like brewing and discarding. Mm. So some people may find that concentrate quite full on, but I guess that's where matcha lattes have been so popular, because it's a really great entry point to try the flavour of matcha, but it not be too overpowering.
0: And it might be new-ish to many Australians, but it's been around for a long time in China, and well, mainly in Japan, right?
1: Yeah, definitely. Yeah, tea seeds, well, the seeds that were brought from China to Japan, that they came across with Buddhist monks in the 12th century. So it's been around a very long time in Japan. So the seeds were did originate in China, but the special method of shading the matcha, that actually occurred in the 16th century in a town called Uji. They developed that shading technique because they wanted to protect the tea from frost. And in turn, they realised it created quite a unique flavour and vibrant green colour. So it was kind of an accidental thing that matcha came about.
0: Right. We're talking about matcha, and it's a taste sensation to some that's sweeping the nation. A lot more people are into it than they were a year ago and a year before that. If you've got a view, a question about matcha, about its history, about its usage, about different, you know, there's matcha ice cream now, so it's really spreading its tentacles. If you've got a strong view in favour or against, if it changed your life for better or for worse, then let us know. The number 1300 222 702, the text 0467 922 702 702, ABC Sydney, your matcha station. Does it have to have that ritual aspect? Because I'm making, my daughter is mixing her matcha and grinding it up on the kitchen bench. Meanwhile, I turn on the kettle, put a teaspoon of instant coffee in, and I start after her, and I'm finished well before. But two questions. Is that ritual an intrinsic part of it? You know, do you need to do that, or is there a quick way of doing it? And B, I guess, as with many things Japanese, actually, the ritual can be in itself rewarding.
1: Yeah, there's two answers there. I've got, yes, you can make it super quick, but I also say you do need a bit of a tool to help you. It's a powder, so it needs to suspend in water first, and that way it will be nice and smooth and have no lumps or clumps. So you do that step first, and then you add it to milk. So you can whisk it in a matcha bowl like traditionally in Japan. However, you could just pop it in a shaker and shake it up, you know, like a protein shake. So it is quite versatile, but if you want that lovely, smooth, silky finish, a bamboo whisk or an electric whisk is your best friend.
0: Okay, an electric whisk. How does the caffeine content compare to coffee, tea, and I guess its cousin, green tea?
1: Yeah, it's about half of a standard cup of coffee, and it performs quite differently, though. The caffeine in matcha, it's a slow release. Like coffee, you get this fast spike, but then you may hit a wall and crash. And matcha, the energy comes on more gradually. It builds steadily, and then it lasts for a longer period. So you don't get those jitters or that wired feeling. And that actually is thanks to an amino acid called L-theanine. And L-theanine, it has a naturally calming, result.
0: Okay, so you're saying it's kind of like calm caffeine. That seems like a contradiction in terms.
1: I know, it is. It is. It's such a juxtaposition. It's that combination of L-theanine with caffeine that results in like a zen

0: like energy. So you can feel energized, focused, but not wired. It's so unique to matcha. I'm caffeine sensitive myself. I love the taste and smell of coffee, but it doesn't agree with me. Matcha, it doesn't do that for me. So yeah, it's pretty amazing in that way.
1: Some of the stuff you were saying sounded a bit vibey to me, but you did throw in a few science words that gave it a bit more. So that is, you know, that's... There is some scientific evidence of the things you were saying.
0: Yeah, definitely. Yeah, there's been like, research out there and there's plenty of information online that will show you that, and any good matcha brand should be, you know, promoting that aspect, because I think a lot of people are looking for caffeine alternatives that they still want that energy, you know, like people depend on that morning coffee, but they really don't like the way they feel, or it affects their sleep, or they crave another. Matcha, you don't get that. You could even just have your morning coffee and then have matcha in the afternoon, and your sleep will thank you for it.
1: Really? Okay. Well, you know, experiment and see if it works for you. Everything you always want to know about matcha but were afraid to ask, our number 1-300-222-702 and the text 0467-922-702. Hi, Kate.
2: Hello, James. How are you going?
1: Good. Go ahead.
2: Right. I like matcha. I think it's very nice. I'm very unscientific about my matcha. It comes out of a sachet, but it tastes lovely. And I always just add an extra splash of milk and give it a good stir, and it's really very nice. And I don't know about all these chemicals like L-theanine and stuff like that. I've never heard of that before, but I drink it because I like it.
1: Well, good.
2: It's a nice little pick-me-up.
1: Yeah, lovely. So your vote, do you ever have it late in the day? And if so, does it affect your sleep?
2: No, it doesn't affect my sleep. Good. I'll have it at night sometimes after dinner. No, it's quite good for that, actually. You don't feel wired like you can with black coffee sometimes.
1: All right, good on you, Kate. Thank you very much for that. What about you, George? What do you think about...
3: Hello?
1: Sorry, George, just... technical problem. It could have been my finger jittering from too much caffeine. George, what about you and matcha?
3: Calm down, James, calm down.
1: I'm trying.
3: You mentioned, James, about it being used in ice cream, and I've become a bit of a fan of the matcha soft serve.
1: Oh, you're good.
3: So I was just wondering if your expert there would be able to tell me whether it's real matcha being used in soft serve, and, you know, you sit in some of those Asian tea places, they have matcha smoothies in. So just wondering if it's real matcha, or is there a kind of matcha substitutes, you know, artificial matcha flavourings these days, and so what's real matcha and what's not real matcha and the things you get?
1: Yeah, very good question, George. What is real and what is a conspiracy or hoax? Aaron?
0: Yeah, that's a very good question. Cannot confirm, but hopefully if it's a good bright colour, matcha, and hopefully that doesn't mean it's artificially dyed or coloured, but yeah, hopefully it will be a decent kind of culinary or cooking grade matcha to get a nice vibrancy. But yeah, matcha soft serve, that could be just green tea powder, because you can grind any tea that's been, you know, out in the sunlight, and you can grind it into a powder like you can with matcha. I think if it's coming, most of the time, if it comes out of an Asian run establishment, it could be Japanese or Korean, often that's a good sign, because I feel they take it seriously and they want that authenticity, and people care a lot more about where they're, you know, the products they're eating and drinking at restaurants, cafes, where they come from. So it really depends on how much, I guess, the establishment cares about that.
1: George, I reckon next time you order a matcha ice cream, you should look at them in the eye and say, is this real matcha? And if they say, yeah, should be, I reckon, or anything like that, then that means it's not.
3: Yeah, maybe I'll ask what part of Japan it's from.
1: Yes.
0: Yeah.
1: Yeah. Can I see the certificate of authenticity that has its entire
0: Can I see
1: history?
0: The bag?
1: Yeah. Good on you, George. Don't let them get away with anything. how long have you been on the matcha bandwagon for, Aaron? And did you feel in the early days it was, you know, you shouting in space and no one listening?
0: Oh, well, the business has run for 8.5 years, so well before the matcha boom. I would say the matcha boom was kind of late 2024. And before that, I drank matcha for a good 10 years before that. But, yeah, definitely in the beginning it was a big,

0: big education piece. Like I was doing a lot on social media and educating and at markets, you know, telling people what it was, every other person, what is matcha. But now the education has lifted dramatically. And yeah, it's amazing in such a short period of time how people know about it.
1: So
0: So yeah.
1: did you feel at some point in the early days, I should have opened a laundromat. This is ridiculous. No one's going to understand, you know.
0: Yes, I did. I did. But I think I just had this deep belief that I could see how Australians are so obsessed with Japan and that culture, like the Japanese culture, is so revered here. And I just saw it growing year on year, and I thought, yep, matcha is going to blow up. But it even surprised me how big it's gotten, to be honest. Yeah.
1: Okay. What is the best way to consume matcha?
0: Oh, well, I think as an entry point, something like matcha ice cream would be a good entry to familiarize yourself with those like flavors, the kind of a bit more, as I said, like a bit more vegetal. And then I would probably go with a matcha latte, and I would recommend a Japanese cafe to visit in your local area. And yeah, see how you go. There's lots of people online recommending great places to drink matcha, so you only have to go on TikTok or Instagram to get guides every you know, left, right, and center.
1: With matcha hysteria, just, you know, everyone's stampeding for it, particularly in Australia. Is there any chance of a shortage?
0: Yes, I think it's settled a little bit, but there is still concern, and it's about that first harvest matcha. So the matcha that's picked once a year in May is the best matcha. It's so vibrant, fresh, full of flavor. That's what everyone wants now. That's what you see online. It's that vibrant green, and that's the harvest that has the most demand and concern as well, because that harvest has to last the global market for the whole year. So I kind of see, look, luckily China produces a large volume of matcha, otherwise we would be in a lot of trouble. And I see probably the Japanese matcha will become a little more expensive year on year, which is painful to admit, but it will happen. And I think it will become more revered, like and precious. So yeah, let's see. I think that there's a lot of investment going on in Japan right now. Like my suppliers are investing in brand new matcha factories in the last year or so to keep up with the demand. But then it's an aging tea industry. Like the farmers are around 70, you know, 70 years of age on average. So it's a bit of a tough one. It might need a lot of young people or people from outside of Japan to keep it going.
1: Well, look, thank you for joining us and explaining a bit of the matcha magic for us. Erin Linwell is a matcha expert and founder of Matcha UT. Thank you.
0: Thank you so much. It was a pleasure.
1: Good on you. Someone's texted in, if matcha powder has caffeine, what are the safety implications of kids having matcha flavoured items? I think it's more of a caffeine question than a specifically matcha question, but there are several mental health and neuroscience experts who recommend that children don't consume any caffeine, because there have been studies that indicate that caffeine can have an effect on brain growth. So not until their late teens. We certainly did that in our house. I'm not saying you should do that, but good to do some research. And then it's not really a matcha question. It's just working out how much caffeine each substance have and how much you think is appropriate, you know, for your child at a particular age.
2: This is Afternoons with James O'Loughlin
3: on 702 ABC Sydney and 1233 ABC Newcastle.
1: Now, Meta's landmark court settlement is being hailed by some as social media's big tobacco moment. It's agreed to pay out $23.6 billion over 10 years, the largest payout for social media for a social media company, after accusations that its platforms were designed in ways that encourage addictive behaviour. Attorney General of Virginia, Jay Jones, who presided over the case, had this to say about the payout.
4: This money is going back into communities. It's going to make sure that we are helping children get off of these addictive platforms, that we educate parents about

0: what they can do to help protect their kids and find ways to get our children active in other ways.
1: Now, it might be good news for parents in the US. There's no guarantee Australians will benefit. The matter was settled out of court with, as I understand it, no admissions, or certainly not admissions by Meta, that its products were addictive. Danny L. Archie is the founder of Head Up Alliance, a grassroots organisation supporting parents who want their kids to be smartphone and social media free, and joins us. Hi, Danny. Thanks for your time.
2: Thank you, James. I'm grateful for this opportunity.
1: Yeah, so after reaching the settlement, Meta framed the deal as a template for the rest of the industry, pressed its competitors to match it. Are you surprised at the outcome and their public statements?
2: Look, we're not surprised by the outcome at all. The case was going very terribly there for Meta. Whistleblowers and internal documents were being exposed that showed that Meta, in fact, did have a harmful product, and that it designed it deliberately to be harmful. And when it comes to children, that wasn't a good look. So it's no surprise that with Mark Zuckerberg about to take the stand next week that a settlement was reached. We're not particularly enamoured by some of the terms of those settlements. I mean, we have to remember in Australia, of course, we passed legislation 2 years ago, and it's been in effect for the better part of a year now, that required social media companies to keep our children off social media aged under 16, and they haven't done that. So we do wonder, all these undertakings that they've given in this case, how many? I mean, I guess we'll see it. We'll believe it when we see it, is what I'm trying to say.
1: Yeah.
2: Because they haven't proven themselves to be the most trustworthy corporate citizens to date.
1: I want you to take us through the changes that Meta have agreed to. But firstly, this was a US case. So have they agreed to make those changes worldwide or just in the US?
2: My understanding is that they will only affect US users. I have read in different corners of the news that it may be to benefit other countries as well. But we need to remember, James, I mean, some of the things that they've asked for example, a midnight to 6 a.m. blackout for teens. Now, we have...
1: Sorry, you say some of the things they've asked for. Do you mean Meta have asked themselves to do, or who's asked who?
2: Well, yeah, my apologies. What I'm saying is one of the things that Meta has...
1: agreed
2: that
1: to?
2: They will be doing, that yeah. They'll be making changes, is a blackout from midnight to 6 a.m. Yeah, but when we look at the Australian legislation, we already have that on our books. We have a midnight to midnight blackout for under 16-year-olds, and they haven't complied there. So we have to wonder, either they're telling us fibs when they don't comply and say we can't comply, or they've just told the American public a great big fib by telling them they're going to be able to do something that they haven't done for us, which is identify accounts that are underage and place restrictions on them.
1: Hmm. So can you just run through the things they've agreed to do in the US at least a bit more specifically?
2: Sure. The one I just mentioned is that they've agreed that for accounts for teenagers, they will have a blackout between the hours of midnight and 6 a.m. They've agreed that they will impose two-hour daily limits for those accounts so that children aren't there endlessly wasting hours. They've agreed one really interesting agreement that they've reached is to do away with the like button for those underage accounts as well. I mean, the simple like button is so damaging to the teen self-esteem and their sense of self-worth. Mm. So, I mean, all these are great, wonderful things for American teens because the alternative was a free-for-all. But again, I have to come back to the point that in Australia, we have the ultimate blackout, which is a...
1: Yeah, no, I understand that.
2: ..one. They haven't come to the table on that.
1: Yeah, I mean, they may have more incentive to comply with terms of a settlement in a case in the country in which they're domiciled rather than one in a little island across the Pacific. Time will tell, I guess. Look, thank you very much for your time, and I appreciate you explaining it to us.
2: Thank you, James. I appreciate the opportunity.
1: It's good to talk to you. Danny Yelachi, founder of...

0: of Head Up Alliance, an organisation who want to help parents get their kids off phones. 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
0: And Thomas O'Reilly will be here in just an hour and a half. We've got a lot of other stuff to do that I'm very excited about. I'm going to tell you about it in 5 seconds' time after I welcome, you know, some new listeners around New South Wales.
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0: G'day, great to have your company if you're just joining us or if you joined us a while ago. Coming up in the program, well, in just a couple of minutes, our music segment, we're going to look at bands that replaced their lead singer, either because they had to or because they wanted to, and what that has done to their fortunes. It's difficult because the lead singer is often the face of the band, so it's all like, almost like a whole rebrand of the band. There's lots of bands that have done it, and we'll survey which ones have thrived and which ones haven't after replacing a lead singer. And later in the program, we had a very interesting discussion about our attitudes to swearing on Wednesday, and a couple of things came out of that that we're going to follow up. Someone suggested that swearing when you are in pain can actually help you feel less pain. We'll investigate that with an expert. Is that true? Is there a good argument to swear when you hit your thumb with a hammer? And we're also going to survey swearing in different cultures. So we've talked mainly about how Australians swear and who does and who doesn't and what words they use and when they do and when they don't. But what about in other countries? How does it differ? Do all cultures have swear words? Are they kind of always more or less the same words? And yes, we will investigate that, and we want to hear from you if you've lived somewhere else and you can shed some light on that. And we'll have a favourite swear word poll after two that does not involve anyone texting any rude words to us. So we'll explain how we're getting around that. Firstly, though, let's get the latest news headlines. Good afternoon, Adam Story.
5: Afternoon, James. Police in Nepal say the death toll from catastrophic flash flooding on the border with Tibet has risen to almost 470 as rescuers scramble to locate survivors amid fears of a second flood. More than 1,400 people, including at least 39 Australians, are still missing. Disgraced footballer Nicky Winmar has been sentenced to 6 months jail for assaulting a woman in northern Victoria last year. He was found guilty of 3 counts of assault last month. And the Federal Energy Minister Chris Bowen insists Queensland and the Northern Territory have not been given a carve-out from new data centre rules. Mr Bowen says they can apply to use coal and gas, but the federal government will have the final say. There'll be more news at 2 o'clock.
1: This is Afternoons with James O'Loughlin.
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0: Time now for our music segment, Zool of Rock. What's going on? Wait, you're not Bernard Zool.
6: That's right, I'm the substitute.
0: Who the heck are you?
6: Should I?
0: Yeah.
6: It's just me, it's Al. It's producer
0: Alistair. Bernard Zool, sadly, is away doing something very important, must be.
6: The great one is on leave. He's allowed to take time off.
0: Sure. And Alistair is stepping in. Alistair loves music, therefore he is qualified. And you came up with this topic.
6: Yeah, sort of. We were talking in our production meeting about bands that have replaced frontmen, and we kind of thought, well, the great voice, Bernard, he's left. He's gone.
0: Yeah.
6: And
0: just for a week.
6: Just for 1 week, but whatever are we going to do for this 30 minutes where we love to play music on a Friday? So we thought, hey, what about bands that have replaced the front people?
0: Yeah, and It's tricky. Like I mentioned replacing bass players earlier, and someone said bass players are really important. And of course, I agree they are, but it is more likely to be the singer who is the front door to the band, the image that is created through the lead singer. So replacing them is, regardless of anyone's musical ability, the most difficult position, I would think.
6: Yeah, I love the bass guitar. I think it's, yeah. I don't think it's the coolest instrument, but it's pretty damn cool. Mm. But I don't think many people were up in arms when Bill Wyman left the Rolling Stones.
0: Yeah.
6: You'd definitely notice if Mick Jagger left the Rolling Stones.
0: Yeah.
6: But yeah, I'm with you, man.
0: Okay. Where are we starting?
6: Well, I thought we would start off nice and smooth with the Temptations.
0: Okay, so who are we hearing that we might not hear later on?
6: Well, David Ruffin, he was the guy who sang the beautiful lead vocals on a little song called My Girl. You may know that song.

0: I don't know much about the Temptations, but I always thought of them as kind of an ensemble. It was David Ruffin definitely the lead.
1: David Ruffin was the lead vocalist for, I guess, their classic era, which they call the Classic Five period. Catchy name. But, you know, once again, this will come up maybe a couple of times. Even though he is kind of seen as the iconic singer, perhaps the most recognizable lead singer of the group, he actually wasn't the original lead singer as well. The original backing, well, the backing vocalists, Eddie Kendricks and Paul Williams, were originally the lead singer.
0: Okay. So then David Ruffin came in, golden era, then he left, then what happened?
1: And then they got Dennis Edwards, whose voice is a lot more like, really from the deep down. They kind of changed direction and got into a psychedelic soul kind of vibe. A lot harder, a lot grittier, a lot funkier. Not as sweet as My Girl on some of those earlier Motown records. There's just like a lot of...
2: Well, the only person talking about love.

0: Yeah, I wouldn't have picked that as a temptation at all. And how did their did they go up or did they go down commercially?
1: I think it was definitely diminished returns. Mm. This song as well was the big lead single with him, and it was buried on a greatest hits album. You know when bands will just put a new song on a greatest hits album to move units?
0: Yeah.
1: What are your thoughts on that, James?
0: I'd do it if I had to.
1: Fair enough. Yeah. You've heard the rest. Hear the new stuff.
0: Yeah. Okay, so a lot of examples coming in. We're talking about bands that have replaced their lead singer. John Farnham sang a lot with the Little River Band.
1: That's true.
0: After
1: Glenn Shorrock.
0: Glenn Shorrock left, of course.
1: Glenn is one of the nicest people I've ever met in my time here. He's lovely.
0: Mm-hmm. But yes, John Farnham. And it didn't, I don't think it worked as well as any of them really, really hoped. Pink Floyd, someone mentions.
1: Oh, yeah.
0: Now, interestingly, Pink Floyd is one of the few examples. I mean, they were well known. They were an incredible art band.
1: Yeah, yeah.
0: They had a cult following with Syd Barrett. Syd Barrett had some mental health issues.
1: That's an understatement, definitely.
0: Yeah.
1: Yeah. That album, Piper at the Gates of Dawn, is kind of a classic of the psychedelic rock genre. But it is, I think, one of those rare moments where getting rid of the lead singer actually ended up paying out for everybody.
0: Well, here's See Emily Play from The Piper at the Gates of Dawn, sung by Syd Barrett.

0: So that is with Sid Barrett. And then interestingly, Alistair, who's filling in for Bernard Zool today, producer Alistair, after Sid Barrett, they didn't get anyone new.
1: No.
0: Roger Waters and Dave Gilmour.
1: They stepped up.
0: They stepped up, but neither of them were, you know, amazing.

0: singers, and yet they created two of the biggest selling albums of all time.
1: Yeah, and I reckon they're two of the most iconic voices in kind of classic rock as well.
0: Do you?
1: I think there's a, you know, there's a certain thing about them. Mm. And Dave Gilmour initially was kind of brought in to secretly replace Syd Barrett. He was a bit of a contingency plan when he was starting to become a bit of a loose unit. Mm. And there's the classic story of they one day rocked up to his house to pick him up for the gig. And then they were just like, you know what? Let's just hop in the van and let's just go, man. This is not working out. That is how he got fired from the band. And the band's original management were not too stoked. And they went with Syd Barrett originally, which I'm sure they're kind of kicking themselves now after Dark Side of the Moon sold, more records than God? I think it's like 450 million or something.
0: Oh, my goodness. Here's a bit of time off Dark Side of the Moon, post-Syd.

0: I think I was being a bit harsh to Dave Gilmore. He's a pretty good singer.
1: Yeah, it's a nice voice.
0: Yeah, yeah. Rob says Manfred Mann had a long list of lead singers, and I always thought it was the same guy. Same with Alan Parsons Project. I always thought that was Alan Parsons too, but no, he used lead singers too, and he was the brains behind it all.
1: Yeah, and it's kind of a similar deal with Manfred Mann, where I think Manfred was the keyboardist. I don't think he was even the front person of the group.
0: Yeah. Dinah Ross and the Supremes, what?
1: Yeah.
0: Yeah, so tell us the tale.
1: Well, I mean, Dinah Ross and the legendary Motown label mates with the Temptations, and eventually she kind of got Jack and left. But let's hear some classic Dinah Ross. I mean, that's a pretty legendary voice.
0: Yeah.
1: You're going to notice that's gone.
0: Yeah.
1: And you

0: Producer Alistair is filling in for Bernard Zoll, and we are surveying bands that have replaced their lead singers. If you've got a favourite one or a memory of one, let us know. 1300 222 702 or the text 0467 922 702. Alistair, you've been paid by someone the ultimate compliment.
1: No. Oh, no.
0: The fill-in sounds like Bernard.
1: Oh, wow, that's awesome. I love Bernard's voice, so thank you.
0: Good.
1: Thank you.
0: So that's the Supremes with Diana Ross. What about without?
1: Well, boy, things, I think, took a turn. Jean Terrell was brought in on lead vocals. Apparently, she was signed by Motown initially as a lead singer on her own, no band. And once Diana Ross left, they kind of had a, oh, crap, what are we going to do moment. We need someone to fill in right now. And she started with the Supremes and released a song in 1970 called Stoned Love.

0: I did wince a bit.
1: But
0: there was more of the song than the voice. It's terrible, isn't it? I mean, it must be so hard, you know, if your lead singer leaves and they were intrinsic and you can feel, you get someone else but it's not working, you feel it all sliding away. Oh, it must be an awful feeling, don't you think?
1: Exactly. And I mean, with the Supremes, they started out as the Supremes and then they became Diana Ross and the Supremes.
0: Yeah.
1: And then as soon as she left, it just went back to being the Supremes. It wasn't Gene Terrell and the Supremes.
0: Right. Kind of had to. Someone mentioned that Phil Collins took over lead vocals from Peter Gabriel
1: in
0: Genesis, became one of the few lead singers who is a drummer. Fiendishly difficult. Like playing the guitar and singing, you generally play, you know, following the same notes, more or less. I'm no music expert. But drumming or playing bass and singing, I like to, you know, patting your head and
1: rubbing your tummy whilst riding a bike at the same time.
0: Exactly, don't you think?
1: Very. I could practice for hours, for thousands of years, and still be terrible at the drums. I do not have that kind of coordination, let alone drum and sing at the same time. Good job, Phil.
0: What do you play? Do you play something?
1: I play the fool.
0: You don't play an instrument? No. Okay, Steely Dan, known as a two-man band.
1: Donald Fagen
0: and
1: Walter Becker.
0: So who did they, this is dirty work, but who's singing this?
1: A young gentleman by the name of David Palmer.
0: And he was a bona fide member of Steely Dan?
1: He was a bona fide member. He was the lead singer for their first album, Can't Buy a Thrill.

0: Such a good song.
1: It's amazing.
0: Yeah. And then, so he left, did he? Became a bit
1: yeah,
0: of a
1: he kind of got the boot. He right. very clearly, I don't know if he was a good fit, and music critics at the time certainly didn't think he was a good fit. They one legendary critic, Robert Christgau, I think, said he was like a cheerleader at a dice game, you know, back alley dice game. It was just like a weird thing to see. Because, you know, Steely Dan, they're not the coolest dudes in the world. Yeah. They're nerdy. Yeah. Nerdy guys, and David Palmer was this Led Zeppelin styled shirtless rocker with the long hair and the just was not a good fit. Donald Fagen had terrible stage fright and just couldn't sing in front of people, which was why they got it. And then by the time they did their second album, Countdown to Ecstasy, I think he was just a bit like, hey, this guy does not fit in. I'm just gonna have to step up and do this. I'm gonna roll up my sleeves and do the ugly work.
0: So here's Donald Fagen singing Deacon Blues.

0: I've been listening to a lot of Steely Dan recently and not even going near mentioning the word yacht because I think it's a bit disrespectful.
1: I agree.
0: But oh, I love them so much.
1: They are legitimately one of the best bands in the whole world. And I think, like, obviously Donald Fagen's not, like, an amazing singer, but I think what he brings is, like, fivefold to what David Palmer could, who was probably the better technical lead singer.
0: Right.
1: But he just, you know, he really has that tone of downtrodden nerd, and that's what a lot of these songs are about.
0: Producer Alistair is filling in for Bernard Zoll, and we're surveying bands that have replaced their lead singer and seen what's happened after. This one, Brian suggests an example that I can't think of another one like this. Joy Division lost Ian Curtis and then came back as New Order, essentially the same band but with a different name and kind of evolve their sound.
1: And
0: Joy Division are revered as this cult, incredible band. New Order themselves were very successful, but they do have distinct sounds.
1: Yeah, definitely. And I kind of went via the technicality of them changing their name and becoming a new, quote-unquote new band. I think it kind of disqualified them from this, but I don't know. I'd be keen to hear justifications for why I should have included.
0: Well, it's a semantic point, ultimately. Let's move to probably a band who went very much big into semantics, Van Halen. Go ahead.
1: Oh, Van Halen. Sorry, I thought we were going to play some Van Halen.
0: See, we haven't got the year of flying hours that me and Zoll have yet, where we finish each other's
1: sandwiches.
0: Yeah. So, so Van Halen had the larger-than-life David Lee Roth.
1: Oh, yeah, DLR, man.
0: No one can replace him,
1: No one can replace Diamond Dave. Do you like Van Halen?
0: Hate him.
1: Really?
0: Wow. Hate that whole guitar style, and here's why. I can't

0: Actually, it's quite catchy.
1: Dude, it's awesome.
0: I mean, amazing guitar work by Eddie Van Halen.
1: I used to think I was too cool for Van Halen, and then I just had the moment of, like, actually, these are one of the... I'm speechless. They are, like, one of the coolest bands ever. And because they're so uncool, but they just rock, man. I just love them.
0: All right. What happened after Dave left?
1: Well, he...
0: kicked out or left?
1: I think it was a bit of both, you know? Mm. Like, you can't fire me. I quit kind of vibes. Mm. They tried to get Daryl Hall from All of Oates.
0: What?
1: That's right.
0: Are you serious?
1: Yeah, and he said, you know what? I kind of got a good thing going with Hall and Oates. And
0: that would have been a big shift.
1: That would have been horrible. But I don't think it would have been as bad as what's to come, which is what fans call Van Hagar with... Sammy Hagar.
0: Now, who was Sammy Hagar?
1: He was just some schlubby rock star from Cabo Wabo, New Mexico. He sucks, man. And this song...
0: Was he in any famous bands before?
1: I think he was in a heavy metal band called Montrose.
0: Okay.
1: Who, I mean, I couldn't hum whistle.
0: Well, don't let producer Alistair tell you what to think. Make up your own mind. Compare Jump with Why Can't This Be Life?

0: See, I would argue the distinctiveness is not the lead singer, it's that very unique guitar playing.
1: The Van Halen-ness is what is distinct about Van Halen, you'd say?
0: Yeah. Well, yeah. I am pretty profound. You're going to break it all down there. So, but you think there's a clear break between before and after?
1: Yeah, definitely. I think the David Lee Roth era is kind of about just rocking out and partying with chicks and drinking brewskis, whilst the Van Hager era, it's a bit high concept. You know, they're talking about things like love and partying. Well, not so much partying, but I don't know. I think it's all about David Lee Roth.
0: Someone says the Angels, Doc Neeson, of course, and Dave Gleason. Now Nick Norton, who we had on the program with Rick Brewster a month or two ago. Someone says, didn't Joy Division change their name out of respect for Ian Curtis? I'm not sure, but it sounds eminently possible. Someone else says, Steely Dan is one of my favourite bands of all time. Quote, when the demon is at your door in the morning, it won't be there no more. One of the most profound and true lines ever in a song. That is from Kate. Look, a sad one now, In Excess.
1: Yeah, it's a tragedy. We kind of, with this topic, there are some sad ones. Mm. In Excess, of course, Michael Hutchence tragically passed. Mm. It went, was it 99? I think it was, right. I was a wee kid, but I picked Kiss the Dirt.

0: And such a challenge for INXS, you know, once they decided they wanted to play more to go on, because he was such an iconic front man, yeah. And so many, you know, so charismatic, yeah, so many absolutely. People adored him.
1: Arguably irreplaceable. They
0: well, did, am I imagining this, that they ran, INXS ran a reality?
1: Yes, that's right.
0: A INXS reality TV show to find their new lead singer.
1: Yeah, that's right. And JD
0: that's
1: Fortune.
0: Unique,
1: yeah,
0: I would imagine JD Fortune.
1: That's right.
0: He won the comp.
1: That's right. Yeah, but before JD Fortune, there was Noiseworks vocalist John Stevens who filled in and only recorded one song properly with them. I Get Up. Now,

0: Look, amazing singer, John Stevens.
1: Yeah, totally. Big chooser. Yeah, absolutely. And yeah, and I think the year this song came out, maybe 6 weeks later, he left because he was just like, I don't think this is really working out.
0: Yeah. Now, a lot of people...

0: People have texted in about AC/DC and indicated that Bon Scott was actually not their first singer, but their second.
1: That's right. Dave Evans was the original lead singer of AC/DC. And, you know, I think, you know, no disrespect to Mr. Evans, but, you know, you're not Bon Scott. No one's Bon Scott except Bon Scott. Bon Scott was Bon Scott. Mm. Look how that worked out.
0: And here's a bit of Bon Scott.
2: Of mine on murder, and the judge's gavel fell. Jury found him guilty.

0: Wow.
1: He was so cool, man. Mm. Like, just what a sneering, nasty little voice, but it just worked, man.
0: Yeah.
1: And it was just, I think when Brian replaced him, they kind of missed that sexy kind of coolness to them.
0: I would argue the first album with Brian Johnson back in black is one of the greatest, yeah, if not the greatest comeback of all times. You would imagine that losing a lead singer like Bon Scott, very hard to come back
1: even
0: from.
1: Even near, yeah, totally.
0: And yet.
1: And, hey, they got pretty damn close, I reckon.
0: Ah, it's my favourite AC/DC album.
1: Fair enough. I'm probably with you, honestly, as well, but I prefer Bon as the frontman.
0: Yeah. All right, here's From Back in Black, You Shook Me All Night Long.

0: I guess you could argue that, like Van Halen, in a way, the iconic guitar sound of the Young Brothers is
1: what it's about.
0: Is unique.
1: Yeah.
0: Yeah. And you can have an amazing, charismatic lead singer, but the sound's still there. And if you have another really good singer, you know, the songs...
1: Play on.
0: People appeal. Yeah, play on, as you say. Someone suggested Adam Lambert in Queen. No one could ever replace the brilliant Freddie Mercury, but Lambert is exquisite and truly embodies him with such love and respect. Again, a tough... You'd think two things for a singer, you know, whether it be Adam Lambert or J.D. Fortune coming into NXS. Tough gig, but what an opportunity.
1: Yeah, absolutely. And before Adam Lambert got the gig, they had Paul Rodgers from Bad Company as the frontman, replacing Freddie Mercury for a little bit, and that did not work because... You know, Freddie's got the big falsetto, the operatic voice, whilst Paul Rodgers has a really deep blues man voice. It did not gel.
0: Now, we've been hitting some rock guitar bands pretty hard, but you wanted to end with the Human League.
1: Sure. I always want to end with the synthesizer. Yeah. So there's kind of two eras of the Human League, and this one's kind of an anomaly because it is... sort of frontmen. The original creative force behind the band, Martin Ware and Ian Craig, they did a lot of the vocals alongside Philip Oakey, the original lead singer, on this song being Boiled.

0: Okay, then what happened?
1: Well, they got jack of Filoki and left. They went and started East 17, and Filoki was like, oh no, I'm stuffed. What am I going to do? I'm going to get two female co-vocalists with me, Suzanne Ware and, oh gosh, I forgot to write down the other name. But they all three of them shared lead vocals.
0: And the rest is history. They, for a while, they were the most popular band in the world. About 3 weeks.

0: Thank you very much, producer Alistair.
1: My pleasure. The front man will be back next week.
0: Yeah, but you're a great fill-in, so thank you very much for that. Someone says, how many band members need to remain for the band to still be called by the original name? Yeah, it's very interesting. Almost a philosophical question. Talking about philosophy, after the news, we're going to talk about swearing. Some questions arose in our discussion a couple of days ago. We're going to find how swearing, the evidence that swearing reduces pain, and also survey how swearing is done in other cultures. 2 o'clock.
2: Adam Story with ABC News. Police in Nepal say the death toll from catastrophic flash flooding on the border with Tibet has risen to almost 470 as rescuers scramble to locate survivors amid fears of a second flood. More than 1,400 people, including at least 39 Australians, are still missing. The federal government is sending $5 million in aid and will also deploy extra consular staff to the region to assist in the response. Nepali Australian PJ Shrestha is in Nepal's capital Kathmandu and says locals are struggling to identify the bodies of victims.
3: One of the hardest devastating things for a lot of families is just going to be figuring out how to identify those bodies in a timely manner, especially as, you know, there's no cold storage places to really ensure the bodies are looked after, and obviously time is of an essence.
2: Meanwhile, new details have emerged about some of the missing Australians. Sarah Amir has more.
4: At least 39 Australians remain unaccounted for. They include a New South Wales mother of two, Reshma Patel, last seen at border immigration shortly before the flood struck. Her husband and children have flown to the region to try and find her. A missing family of four from Cherrybrook in Sydney's northwest has also been identified as Sridharan and Lakshmi Iyer, and their sons Rishabh and Rudra. They were part of a tour of the Himalayan border region with 15 Australians missing from that group. Sydney woman Sumi Adhikari is also unaccounted for.
2: And a warning on the details contained in our next story. Former Australian rules footballer Nicky Winmar has been granted bail after immediately launching an appeal against his 6-month jail sentence for assaulting a woman in northern Victoria last year. Tyrone Dalton reports.
5: Last month, the Bendigo Magistrates Court found Winmar guilty of 3 counts of unlawful assault and common law assault. The court heard Winmar dragged a woman by the hair before slamming her head into a door 4 times during an argument in Kahuna in May 2025. In the Bendigo Magistrates Court this morning, Winmar was sentenced to 6 months jail and immediately moved to appeal his sentence. He was successful in his bid for bail while he awaits the outcome. Following the conviction, Winmar was removed from the AFL Hall of Fame and a statue of him outside Perth Stadium was also taken down.
2: A man has died in hospital after an alleged hit and run in Sydney's northwest last weekend. Emergency services were called to Ferndale Avenue in Carlingford on Sunday after reports a pedestrian had been hit by a car. The 34-year-old man was taken to hospital in a critical condition but died yesterday. The driver of a van, a 29-year-old man, has been charged after he ran from the scene and remains before the courts. Police have arrested a man allegedly involved in a shooting in Sydney's west last year. 3 people were injured in the attack at a kebab shop on South Parade in Auburn in June 2025. A 47-year-old woman and 25-year-old man are expected to face long-term complications as a result of their injuries. Police have been searching for 2 men wearing face coverings who fled the scene in a dark blue Audi. Today, police arrested a 31-year-old man in Ngawi in Sydney's southwest. He's being interviewed by police. The Federal Energy Minister, Chris Bowen, insists Queensland and the Northern Territory have not been given a carve-out from new data centre rules. National Cabinet met on Wednesday and agreed to a mandatory set of rules, including a requirement that new data centres be powered entirely by renewables. Queensland and the Northern Territory emerged from that meeting declaring they'd secured a win, allowing them to use an agnostic mix of energy for any centres in their jurisdictions. Mr. Bowen has told the ABC they can apply to use coal and gas, but the federal government will have the final say.
6: They can apply to the Commonwealth to do that. The Commonwealth will decide whether to let them do that or not, and they'll have to prove that it's cheaper and better for the grid than renewables would be, which is a very high bar and very difficult to do.
2: A 3.4 magnitude earthquake has been detected at Appin, southwest of Sydney. Geoscience Australia says the incident occurred at about 1 o'clock today at a depth of 2 kilometres. More than 100 members of the public submitted reports to the agency recording where the tremors were felt and at what intensity. And a federal judge in the United States has blocked the US Postal Service from implementing core parts of a new rule it adopted at President Donald Trump's direction that would tighten mail-in voting requirements ahead of the November midterm congressional elections. The judge in the city of Boston issued a temporary restraining order at the behest of Democrat-led states and voting rights groups after the Supreme Court issued a ruling that led to the lifting of earlier injunctions blocking plans to restrict mail-in voting. Dry and mostly sunny across the state, apart from the chance of light showers along the coastal fringe of the Illawarra and the far north coast. Sunny in Sydney this afternoon, a partly cloudy day tomorrow with a top of 19. It's 2:05.
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0: Great to have you company. And just clarifying that the last story in the news about the attempts by Donald Trump to ban mail-in voting, that's M-A-I-L, not M-A-L-E. Some would argue perhaps it should be the other way around. Some wouldn't. You're on ABC Local Radio. It's lovely to have your company. A lot coming up in the program, but I did want to first tell you, you would have heard from Adam in the news, the widespread devastation in Nepal following catastrophic flash floods has washed away villages, destroyed critical infrastructure. The death toll continues to rise while search and rescue teams work tirelessly to locate the hundreds missing. 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
0: Coming up a little bit later, our survey of afternoon show listeners' swearing habits on Wednesday left some important questions unanswered. In this hour, we will answer them. Question one, is it really true, as someone suggested, that swearing when you're in pain can reduce the amount of pain you feel? We'll answer that this half hour. Question two, okay, that's all very well to examine swearing in Australia. What about in other countries, in other cultures? Does every culture have swear words? Has every culture through history has forbidden words that are let off at times of stress, excitement, or to cause insult? How, you know, and we want to hear from you if you've lived in another country or in another culture, and you can describe the similarities and differences in that culture's attitude to swearing. And question three, perhaps most importantly, what are afternoon show listeners' favourite swear word? We'll have a survey. It will not involve anyone texting in or saying a swear word, and I'll explain how it works shortly. But first, there's a new craze. Squishies, squishy balls of goo that many kids, love. They kind of come in different shapes, dumplings, fruits, blocks of butter, and they cost a bit. The little ones are $8 and the big ones can be up to $50. For some, they're toys, but for many kids, they're being used as coping mechanisms to help

0: reduce their anxiety. But they often don't live up to the expectations that might be advertised in company websites. So there's not a lot of evidence that it can then can improve learning as such. It's often all about how the squishy is used and when it's used.
1: I wonder if it is something that might work well at the start. That is, I'm feeling stressed and I can squish this thing, but perhaps its effectiveness diminishes over time as it just becomes habitual or not.
0: Yeah, I mean, I think it would very much be about how well that distracts you from what is stressful, or and there's been some evidence actually that squishies can stop kids doing other things that are distracting and problematic. So I guess it's all about how distracting that item is from and how much of it supports emotional soothing.
1: So do you mean, and obviously we need to be delicate when we talk about this, but it might distract them from perhaps some self-harm behaviour.
0: Yeah, or getting up to other mischiefs in the classes. There've been some studies to show that some distracting behaviours and disruptive behaviour can reduce when kids start to use squishies. But there's other research which shows that some kids use it in a way which creates its own distraction. So it's sort of how it's being used and how children are sort of encouraged to use a squishy itself that's really important.
1: I wonder, I mean, some people have been concerned that, things like squishies, it can mean we're medicalizing boredom. But I'd be interested to hear how the mental health industry sees boredom. I find being bored agonizing, and it does feel like a mental health issue, but maybe it's not. I don't know. You tell me.
0: Oh, no, I think in our world where our attention is constantly drawn into, short, fast, quick, opportunities to get some reward, I think that boredom has a role, and helping children to tolerate and sit with boredom is something they can learn to do. But they also need to have tools if it's more than boredom, if there's distress and a lot of anxiety going on as well. So it's really about what's going on for that child.
1: And the option, I mean, I guess, is it something that could be helpful if, for example, someone has ADHD or.
0: Yeah, again, like so, it's interesting. The if they use it. There's been lots of studies that have used squishies and other sensory toys and looked at whether it helps children to learn information, like, learn how to do maths or English or something like that. And the evidence is fairly clear that when used in that context, it provides a bit of a distraction and children learn less. But if it's about helping children to regulate their arousal or their distress, then it can provide a sufficient distraction to stop other behaviours from occurring.
1: So then I guess the question becomes, Adam, how do you work out in which category your kid's in? Like whether it is something that's going to distract them or it is something that's going to help them concentrate better.
0: Yeah, I mean, I think it's about the messaging we give kids. We don't want to tell kids that using a squishy is going to help them to learn. There's not good evidence for that. But I think there are, there are lots of things we can tell kids about how to regulate their emotions and when they're feeling worried and anxious, what they can do to look after themselves. And a squishy may be one thing amongst a number of things that we can help them to sort of to use themselves and develop some self-regulation skills.
1: Yeah, I guess squishies aren't new technology, are they? But your industry must continually be on the lookout for what new things are going to help people in great distress from a genuine mental health issue, and what new things are just, new things from someone
0: Yeah,
1: trying to make a buck.
0: absolutely, and the same thing can happen to me. So I went to a conference last year, and they had all these amazing new sensory toys. I got stuck into it, and then I can't tell you what I learned at the conference.
1: Look, I
0: So.
1: really like a professor who's brave enough to admit that. I'm very impressed by that. Well done. Hey, look, thank you for telling us a bit about it, Adam.
0: No worries. Have a good day.
1: You too. That's Professor Adam Guastella, who is from the Brain and Mind Centre at the University of Sydney. All right, time to not swear, but talk about swearing. This is what happened. I was upset that there was no question in the census, do you swear? We had a lovely discussion with listeners on Wednesday about our attitude.

0: kids to swearing, from never to pretend swear words like fiddlesticks to, really letting it rip at some point. I think there was general agreement from others that swearing shouldn't be a noun, i.e. you're a swear word, but an adjective. It's swear wording hot, for example, is more acceptable. But a few questions arose. One of them we'll answer after 2:30, and that is, how do people in other cultures swear? Have all cultures and societies have swear words? And are they always the same words, body parts and kind of things that are a bit rude? Are they always the swear words, or are they sometimes something else? Are they sometimes just words that are made up that have no meaning? So we'll investigate that. In a moment, we're going to find out whether someone suggested on Wednesday that swearing can help reduce pain. You know, your classic hit your thumb with a nail scenario, and if you let rip, it can actually reduce pain. We'll find out whether that's fact or fiction. But I do want to find out what Afternoon Show listeners' favourite swear word is. It doesn't mean you have to use it. In fact, I'm going to ask you not to use it. It's a text-based survey, and all you have to do is text your favourite swear word. No, not text your favourite swear word. Text the first letter. See, this is how we've got around it. We don't want to be encouraging people to text swear words to the ABC. We want you to text just the first letter of your favourite swear word to 0467 922 702. If you text the entire word, your vote will not be counted. So, for example, your favourite swear word might be or it might be or it might be, could even be, or finally it could be. Whatever it is, just text the first word of it to 0467 922 702. We will do a tally and we will let you know just before probably about 10 to 3 what the Afternoon Show's favourite swear word is. The text again, 0467 922 702. Remember, just the first letter of your favourite swear word. And if you have none, just text in none, and that'll be a category two. Now, we're talking about squishies. James, hi.
1: Hi.
0: What did you say? What want to say about squishies?
1: Oh, I just had a... We had a funny engagement with them when one of my kids was... took one to an exam as a stress management device.
0: Yes.
1: And he was working it so hard that it burst and the goo inside it ended up all over him, which then, of course, meant that he had to go and created a whole new set of stress. He had to go and wash his hands, wasted half the exam, entirely counterproductive.
0: So when it was called a stress ball, it actually means it created more stress.
1: Yeah, stress creator, not a stress reliever.
0: Yeah, yeah. Oh, very good. Thank you very much. Thank you very much for that. You're on 702 ABC Sydney and ABC Radio in New South Wales.
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0: F has the early lead. Just our survey on swearing. Text in the first letter. That's all. Any full words will not be counted. The first letter of your favourite swear word. Results before three. So far, F is the early leader. 0467 922 702. That's where you. I want your. that's where you should send your vote. Now, on we were talking about. Someone mentioned on Wednesday we were talking about swearing, that swearing can reduce pain. Is that correct? Well, we're joined by Dr. Joshua Pate, who's a physiotherapist and pain researcher at the at UTS. Hi, Joshua.
4: G'day.
0: G'day. Fact or fiction? If I hit my hammer with a nail and let out a big swear word, is that going to help?
4: It could, and I don't want to encourage. I know you're also trying to not encourage swearing. I don't want to encourage swearing. But if I put on my scientist hat and focus purely on what has been studied, most of the studies are about people putting their hand into an ice cold bath. And so the studies proving like stuff about swearing are all related to pain tolerance rather than pain intensity. So like it's not about an analgesic. It's more about, can it help them kind of last longer in the painful ice bath? So I don't know if that answers your question or not.
0: Well, can you just explain the

0: not pain tolerance, but pain intensity a bit more?
1: Yeah, sure. So, like, if you think about when on that TV show Survivor, when someone's standing on spikes for hours and hours, they're tolerating a long, long period of a painful sensation, I guess. Like, they're feeling pain for a really long time. And so in the study from a couple of years ago, people who said, I think they got almost 100 people. I don't know how they got them to sign up for this, but they every 3 seconds they had to either repeat the F word or a neutral word. And they measured the first report of pain. And so people who were swearing, it came on 9 seconds later, which was like a small difference, I suppose. I think it was like 36 versus 27 seconds. But then they kept their hand in for 18 seconds longer than the other group who said the neutral word.
0: Right.
1: But they both felt about 5 out of 10 pain on average. So it wasn't that swearing kind of made it feel less intense, but it did change how long they could keep their hand in.
0: Right.
1: Does that make sense?
0: Yeah, so if I was in some yoga class, for example, and we were holding a very painful asana and I felt like I was about to collapse, if I just started screaming out my favourite swear word, sure, no one else in the class would like it, but it might allow me to bear that pain and stick in the same position for a bit longer.
1: Potentially. I was actually thinking about this when you messaged, and I was thinking, like, what data is there on the word ouch or ow or, like, a kind of another pain-related word that's not a swear word? And there are some studies looking at that, but it's not like, again, it's a couple of seconds difference compared to just saying a neutral word. I don't know if you need to swear, and then there's another study looking at if you already swear a lot in your life, it doesn't maybe has a bigger of a, as large of an effect. But yeah, there's a lot going on when someone, like, in terms of the mechanism, researchers find this really hard to nut out what's causing the pain reduction or the increased tolerance.
0: Right.
1: Because there's so many different things happening when someone has their hand in cold water or they're in that awkward yoga pose, like you mentioned. And even just trying to blind one group to say they don't know which group they're in, like, because that kind of some of the research effect size is related to the fact that they expected that swearing would help, or maybe they expected it didn't. And so, yeah, there's a part of me going, oh, I don't know how concrete the science is just yet.
0: Right. We're talking to Joshua Pate, pain researcher, about whether swearing helps you bear pain. There's one study, isn't there, that suggests it's less about the word you pick, whether it's swear word or not, and more about the fact that you just exclaim something loudly. Like, wasn't there a paper suggesting that instead of swearing, just shouting out, ow, would also help?
1: Yeah, I think it's really interesting. There was another one where people were putting up their middle finger and they were doing that on repeat. And there's this element of maybe it's the action of I am coping via doing something. So the study with the ow, there was one where they compared saying the word ow versus listening to the word ow in headphones, and saying it had a bigger effect than just hearing it. So it's not like there's a magic word potentially, but the idea that the person is actively doing something, like it could be these kind of distraction mechanisms rather than there being some sort of special sound that comes out of our mouth.
0: I'm surprised by the one where putting up the middle finger, which is, you know, I guess the hand digit equivalent of swearing, is as effective as swearing. Because, I mean, I have done that, for example, when a motorist has passed me and I've let them come the only way down a very narrow street and they haven't waved at me. I've done it, but I've never done it at them. I've done it just below the line of the dashboard. And it is satisfying, but it's not as satisfying to me as swearing very loudly. So that does surprise me a little bit.
1: Yeah, I think there's a lot going on there. Like, I must also clarify, these aren't my studies. I've been fascinated reading them this week, but what it does point to is this, the complexity, like the incredible complexity of this feeling that we call pain. And I think that's what, like, all the work that I'm doing kind of points to this, all the talks I give and kids' books, all of these things, it's about promoting curiosity. And so if I was to try and grab what we've been talking about, it's like, hey, there's a lot going on in it. Like, if a word could potentially change how long I can cope with pain, like, how many other things are having an influence on that coping strategy as well? And I think that gives us hope as pain researchers and as health professionals that there are things we can do to change kind of the volume of our pain experience, but also the duration potentially of each little episode that adds up over the day. And I mean, there's 20% Australia.

0: of Australians are facing pain like on repeat for months and months and months on end, what we call chronic pain. And so it's a big issue, and it's a really big challenge. Is if we could work out that there was a little magic word, it would be great, wouldn't it?
1: Ah, look, it would. It would. It's fascinating, isn't it? Because as a pain researcher, I mean, you know, swearing's a very specific part of it, but the whole interplay between mind and body, whereas, you know, we think if we've got a sore arm, the pain's in our arm, the fact that it's actually in our head and there's things we can do in our head, not involving our arm, that can affect the pain. I mean, it's fascinating.
0: Yeah, and it, like, I think really importantly, it's a real experience, and I think often we confuse that it's like an incoming pain message from that body part, whereas it's more like a warning message coming up, and our spinal cord can change the volume of that message, and our brain can look at what does it mean and what do the memories say and what's our expectations and all these different things. And that's where I think studying it is a real big challenge, is to try and nut out exactly what's causing what, is the reason that it's still a little bit of an elusive thing. And these researchers who have been doing it for years are still, like, they're getting closer and working out what's what. But I'm curious to see what everyone's voting as the magic word.
1: Well, Joshua, I'm going to ask you, I don't know if it's appropriate with an academic, but so what I've asked people to do, and will continue to ask people to do up until about 10 to 3, is text in not... We want to find out your favourite swear word, but we don't want you to text in your favourite swear word, because we shouldn't encourage texting in swear words. That makes sense, right? But we do want you to text in the first letter of your favourite swear word. We won't make any assumptions. We will just at the end work out which letter has got the most votes. Now, Joshua, one letter has over 60% of the votes. I want you to guess what that letter is.
0: I reckon it's the one that was in that study. If I had to guess, it starts with, what's that, the sixth letter of the alphabet, just in case. I'm a paediatric researcher. I don't want to go there.
1: All right. You are right. F is leading. It has 60% of the votes. S, which I thought would be right up there with F, is down at a paltry kind of under. It's about 11%. And this is enigmatic. There are two X's. I do not know what that means. Maybe X means I don't like swearing. I'm not sure. But there are two X's, so that's very enigmatic. Look, thank you very much for sharing that with us today. Really interesting. And I don't know, you know more than me, but do you reckon in 100 years we will be so much better at treating pain, not necessarily through curing the source of the pain, but giving people better strategies to help them decrease the signal in their head?
0: Yeah, I really do think that, like, the trajectory of pain research the last couple of decades has really changed, and things are looking more and more hopeful. So it's hard to hear that right now, but I think in saying that, like, what we can see and kind of forecast, it's looking a bit better than it has been. And so, yeah, maybe in 100 years, yeah, things will look different.
1: Yeah, yeah. A question perhaps or a idea from John before you go. John, go ahead.
2: Hi. It's just that the utterance of a word, even a swear word or a neutral word or whatever, I have a theory that perhaps it's engaging the brain in an activity other than interpreting the pain signal.
1: Oh, Joshua, what do you think?
0: Yeah, good point, John. I think so. This idea that there's meaning attached, it's not just that you're doing something, it's that you're doing something that has kind of meaning. So that's engaging your brain. Is that what you mean?
2: Yes, you're forcing the brain to concentrate on something else other than directly interpreting the pain signals.
0: Yeah, I think, like, there's definitely a lot of data on distraction being able to kind of change people's experience, and it works to varying degrees in different people, and even across different moments in their day, like different types of pain that they feel, or depending on if they've had, like, long-standing pain or not. And so I think it really does, it's probably an individual challenge there, like, in terms of if that word has a certain meaning. Like, if we were to travel to country where people don't speak English at all, maybe this whole conversation would be completely different, right? Like, because the sounds that are reserved as swear words would be probably different pronunciations and different sounds and carry different meanings as well.
1: That is almost a perfect segue, Joshua, because after the news, we are going to talk about swearing in other cultures, investigate whether every culture has swear words and the different kind of social mores and rules and regulations around it. So thank you, for your insights into the relationship between pain and swearing, and B, for kind of what we like to call in the business forward promoting our next topic.
0: No worries at all. It's always great.
1: Great to talk to you, Dr. Joshua Pate, who's a physiotherapist and pain researcher at UTS. Keep those votes coming in for your favourite swear word. As I said, F has got well over. So we just want the first letter, not the whole word, the first letter of your favourite swear word. Text it in 0467 922 702. F has so far well over 50% of the votes. We have one FFS and still two enigmatic X's. Let's get the latest news headlines. Good afternoon, Adam Story.
3: Country does not need help from the international community to conduct rescue operations in the aftermath of the catastrophic flash flooding. While acknowledging the offer for assistance as natural, the Foreign Ministry says Nepal doesn't need help at this stage. South Australia has confirmed 46 new H5 bird flu events today, including the country's first detection in a dolphin. The dolphin was found at Goolwa on South Australia's Florida Peninsula. And One Nation has announced former Senior Trade Commissioner Mike Newman will lead the party to the 2027 New South Wales state election. He'll stand in the seat of Cessnock in the Hunter region. There'll be more news at 3 o'clock.
1: Thank you very much, Adam. So, yes, we are in the midst of our discussion about swearing. Text in, the poll is open. Text in your favourite swear word. No, text in the first letter of your favourite swear word only. Proper words, proper swear words will not be eligible and we do not welcome. But if your favourite swear word begins with, say an R, don't know what that'd be, but text in just R. So far, F is winning comfortably. I'm surprised at the poor showing by S. B has three. There's one W, right? I think I know where that's coming from. There's one A. There's one FFS. There's one P. Keep them coming. 0467 922 702. And we'll give you the results about 10 to 3. Before that, the other issue that arose out of our discussion about swearing the other day was a question about, you know, it was all kind of Australia focused, and we were curious about swearing in other cultures. If you've lived somewhere else, what are the swearing habits? Have you ever lived somewhere that has really different attitudes to swearing, where they have fewer or more swear words, where it's less or more common than in Australia, and where the words are perhaps, you know, different things? I'm guessing that the words that are a language uses as swear words are often, you know, associated with sex and the human body, but maybe some other places they're not. So very curious about this, and please do let me know. The number 1300 222 702, or the text 0467 922 702. We're joined by Dr. Jessica Kruk, who's a linguist at the University of Western Australia. Hi, Jessica.
4: Hi, how you doing?
1: Good, thank you. So, through history, I wonder, all around the world, does every culture have swear words?
4: Yes, but I guess linguists would say that every culture has taboo language, even if it doesn't have swear words, in the same way that English has swear words.
1: Oh, yeah. Well, expand on that. What's the distinction?
4: So, swearing, I guess we could think about that as a list of bad words, but it's actually more helpful, I think, to think about it in terms of language that helps us to break social norms. And so in different cultures, there are kind of different social norms and values that are communicated through swearing. So different sources of taboo in different cultures will produce different kinds of swearing habits.
1: Okay. Now, I know there's a delicate conversation because, you know, you're on the ABC and whatever, and and our challenge, of course, is to have this in-depth conversation about swearing without swearing, and I think we can do it. I'm just wondering, do they tend to be the same sort of words in different languages? That is, parts of the body, used in sex, things to do with sex, etc.
4: Well, no. So, yeah, English certainly favours like that field of vocabulary, but other languages don't necessarily. So, for example, in Dutch, one of their most common swear words is just the word for cancer. In Spanish, there are a lot of swear words that have to do with the names of family members. And in Indonesian, for example, a lot of their swear words are derived from animal names. So a lot of different words can be swear words.
1: So often, that's interesting because I understand why in English swear words are to do with the human body and parts associated with sex, whatever, because it's, you know, it's kind of, we're brought up to think of that as rude and titillating and, as you say, taboo, but also exciting. So why animals?
4: Yeah, well, it's interesting in the case of Indonesia because so a lot of these words would be directed, you know, towards someone as an insult. Basically here, like the use of the animal terms kind of conveys cultural attitudes towards particular types of animals. So probably the most common Indonesian swear word is the word anjing, which means dog, right?
1: Right.
4: And so, you know, we also use dog in a similar way in some contexts, but it's more like damn in Indonesian. And the force partly comes from kind of cultural attitudes towards dogs in a lot of Muslim communities. Even though it's used by speakers that are non-Muslim as well. So another swear word that has a similar kind of sense is babi, which means pig, and again, has clear links to Islamic beliefs and values.
1: Right. That's very interesting. We want to hear from you if you've lived in another culture, speak another language, and the different ways in which taboo or swear words are used, what words are used, what are the kind of social rules and regulations, mores that spring up around that sort of language. Our number 1300 222 702, and the text 0467 922 702. Hari, hi.
2: Hello, James. How are you?
1: Good. What can you add?
2: Well, I can swear in four languages.
1: Congratulations. What are they?
2: Well, English, Hindi, Tamil, and Punjabi.
1: You're the perfect person to speak to then. So compare and contrast.
2: Well, the first comparison I would make is between English and Indian languages, you know. A lot of the swearing in English, in Indian languages, like in English, is misogynistic, sexist, you know, that kind of connotation.
1: Yep.
2: And body parts, yes, body parts, you know.
1: Yes.
2: But the one thing is that in Indian languages, you would never use the S word or the equivalent. The S word or the equivalent is too dirty even to mention.
1: Right, so it is a word and it could be used as an insult, but there's general agreement that you just can't.
2: It is never used. It is never uttered in any context. You know, I mean, the S word is never uttered in any context to swear at anyone.
1: Interesting.
2: So, some swear words, especially across Hindi and Punjabi, are so famous, you know, that about 10 years ago, this friend of mine who was working in a tech company in the US said that they had put up notice in the cafeteria saying you cannot use MC and BC in public.
1: MC, okay. Yeah, yeah, right.
2: MC and BC are very well known, you know, profanities or swear words, and everybody would know them. And Tamil, which is my mother tongue, the interesting thing is the way I would use a certain swear word, my grandfather would use the same word, but in a completely different way. His way of expression would be very different, but it really means the same thing.
1: That's very interesting. I suspect our expert, Dr. Jess Crook, will have some questions for you. Jess, do you want to ask Ari anything?
4: Yeah. So do you have any sense of the reason for which there are these differences across generations and how the different swear words are used?
2: Well, I think one thing is there is differences in the way the Tamil language is spoken in different parts of the states. And in Madras or Chennai, where I come from, there is a lot of influence on the way the language is spoken from language from neighboring states, being Andhra Pradesh with Telugu influences. So in Tamil, almost you speak a pidgin language called Madras Bhasha, which is very peculiar to Chennai. So a lot of swear words are influenced by that, whereas my grandfather's swearing would be more chaste and, you know, kind of if you can call it chest, it would be almost like swearing in King's English as opposed to swearing in normal English, you know?
1: I think you should get an honorary doctorate in swearing linguistics, Hari. That was great. Thank you so much for your call.
2: Thank you, James, and thank you, Jess.
1: Yeah, very nice to talk to you. Peter from Newcastle, who's a minister, doesn't approve of using religious figures when swearing. That's very much fair enough, of course. Someone says, I worked in a corporate office with a guy who taught us to say la instead of any other expletives. So, you know, hit your thumb with a hammer, la. He said it was a Tibetan way. It worked a treat. So that's interesting. Faz is on the line. G'day, Faz.
5: Hello.
1: Hi, what can you tell us?
5: Just a little bit of, my background is Bangladeshi and I grew up there. Basically, swear words in Bangladesh are sort of like in different categories.
1: Mm.
5: So you would have like kind of acceptable swearing, and then you have this... non-acceptable and like filthy swearing.
1: Yep.
5: The animals which I sort of resonate with in the Indonesian culture, we're Muslims, the animals like dog and donkey, for instance, like, you know, donkey is not a very smart animal. And
1: yes.
5: Of course, if someone does something stupid, you know, you try to call something like a donkey or, those ones are sort of like acceptable swearing, but then the filthy swearing are very similar to the Australian swearing, I would say. Like, you know, but the F word in Australia, I realize that it's just sometimes, even I work in a very professional place, but my colleagues sometimes, they would just say things like, F word is just, it's a norm.
1: I mean, I do feel that, I mean, Jess Crook will know more than me, and thank you very much for your call, Faz. Jess, it is interesting over time, some words that were unacceptable, even 30 or 40 years ago, aren't completely unacceptable now. They're not totally acceptable, but they've certainly become more acceptable. Would you agree?
6: Yeah, absolutely. There are a lot of changes in swear words over time just because, you know, there are changes culturally in what's considered taboo, for one thing. But the other thing is, like, sometimes if a swear word is used quite a lot, that drives its kind of taboo value down. So, for example, the word bloody in Australian English used to be quite scandalous and was actually, you know, banned from advertising. I mean, everyone, you know, who's of a certain vintage at least would probably remember, you know, the Where the Bloody Hell Are You campaign. And that received like a lot of negative responses, particularly from, you know, overseas and stuff, but even in Australia. But, you know, these days, like, bloody is really, you know, barely even considered a swear word here, right?
1: Yeah. And
6: so,
1: and
6: like,
1: I think
6: those things do change.
1: I think the S word, that used to be, it's still rude and it's still not appropriate in a lot of circumstances, but it used to be like, what have you said? And now it's, okay, you know.
6: Ideally,
1: don't do it again, but it's not quite as bad a sin as it used to be.
6: Yeah, well, particularly as, like, you know, new swear words kind of come in to take the place of, you know, these other forms that then become a lot more taboo and a lot more scandalous.
1: Yeah. Look, we're talking about swearing in different cultures and whether we all have the same words and whether different or different words and whether different societies have different, you know, ways of using swear words and kind of social mores around them. And if you've had some experience living in another culture, we'd love to hear that. Our number 1-300-222-702 and the text 0467-922-702. Don't forget our poll is continuing to run. We just want you to text in, not your favourite swear word, that would be bad, the first letter of your favourite swear word, and we'll give you the results in about 10 minutes' time. The number 0467-922-702. At last count, which was about 5 minutes ago, F was leading significantly. Over half the votes had gone to F, and there was two votes, very enigmatic votes, for X that I don't understand. Rose, hi.
7: Oh, hi, James.
1: Hi, what can you tell us?
7: Well, I was learning Swedish in the 70s, and my father was Swedish,
8: so I didn't learn at home because it just wasn't done in those days. And I went to evening class, and the teacher told me that "fi fun" was the worst possible Swedish swear word, and that means "by the devil."
1: And you just said it on ABC Radio.
8: I did, yes.
1: Goodness. You know, people can listen to us in Sweden on the app. You might have just offended many people. Yes, anyway, go on.
8: I don't know that it's as bad as some English swear words, but, of course, if you go there now and hear and listen to movies, all the young people use English swear words.
1: Oh, do they? But is that word, I'm not going to repeat it, but is that word still as taboo as it was, do you know?
8: No, I don't think so.
1: Right. Right.
8: In fact, often when it's used on a Swedish movie on SBS, the subtitles come up with the English F word.
1: Oh, right. Okay. Yeah.
8: They wouldn't translate it as a literal translation.
1: Yeah, I understand. Look, thank you very much, Rose. Someone says, I think it's not the word, it's the way it's intended. Cannot be offensive. I certainly agree there's two variables, and one it's how it's said. I think that when someone's talking about the word donkey, you can say donkey as really affectionately in a way, oh, you donkey, you know, but you can also say it in a way that's really, really cruel, you silly donkey, you know. So how it is said is very important. Hey, Jess, can I ask you about someone, a minister, I believe, texted in a little ago talking about religious words, and, of course, they've been used... They're often used as explanations, you know, someone's name, a religious figure's name, whatever. And I'm wondering how you see them, and as rates of organised religion have decreased in Australia, what effect that might have had. Any thoughts?
9: Yeah, it's interesting because, yeah, we do have a decent number of, I suppose, you know, if we want to call them swear words, we could, that are derived from, religious terminology. And these swear words, yeah, I'd say publicly these days are probably not considered to be particularly offensive unless you are, a religious person.
1: Yeah.
9: But it seems like, more broadly in society, as our society has become increasingly secular, religious-based swear words are not as forceful. However, that's not the case in all contexts. Mm. So, for example, like in Quebec, a lot of their swear words are derived from Christian and Catholic references. So, like, the number one swear word in Quebec is tabernacle, which comes from the term tabernacle, as in the thing that the Eucharist grows in.
1: Well, I think we've got Aaron, who's... Who is going to talk about French Canadian words? G'day, Aaron.
10: Oh no, pretty much stolen from me. Tabernacle and
1: Oath—they're
10: all the quintessential Quebecois swear words.
1: Yeah, are they very up the severe, scale?
10: Yeah. Very, very religious, or used to be very religious.
1: Mm.
10: So it all changed in the '70s when there was that Cultural Revolution, and it kind of like switched from being, held in great esteem to being kind of like pushed a bit out there, I guess.
1: Yeah.
10: And so, all those sort of like religious words around the church has all become like swear words outside in social settings.
1: Oh, well, thank you very much for that. That's really interesting. And Christina's on the line. Hi, Christina.
11: Hi, James. How are you?
1: Good, good. Go ahead.
11: Yes, look, I arrived from South America in the 70s. And I was going to an advanced English class, and the teacher gave a lesson on swearing because he claimed we swear the wrong way. So we swear in a way that combine two words that are ridiculous rather than an insult.
1: Really?
11: Yeah.
1: Right. So
11: yes.
1: The idea of swearing the wrong way, I mean, it's kind of...
11: Yeah, let's say... I can't think of an example, but he said that, swearing the wrong way makes the other person laugh rather than feel insulted.
1: Yeah, that's very true. Yeah, it's It's a fine line, isn't it? And I guess like all language, you know, it can be used in many different ways. And as someone earlier was saying, it's the words that are said, but also a very strong component is how they are said. Look, thank you very much, Christine. Our poll will shut the minute. If you want to get in, last chance to get in, text the first letter of your favourite swear word, 0467 922 702. Yes, someone asked, Jess, is there some association between the hard sounds of particular swear words that make them satisfying to say? So certainly a number of our most common swear words have hard consonants at the start or the end. Any thoughts there?
6: Yeah, it's certainly possible. And a lot of people have suggested that, particularly in research on English and in other languages as well. Like if there's a kind of like cultural association with sounds as being particularly harsh or aggressive, sometimes that can make them more likely to be included in swear word vocabularies. Yeah, especially with that kind of k sound in English, that tends to be, quite common. Any of the, what we call in linguistics are plosive sounds, so sounds that require an explosion of air. So p, k, t, d, like those ones do tend to appear quite a lot in swear words because, you know, of the way in which they're produced in the mouth.
1: Yeah, yeah. Someone says when the Irish swear, it never sounds offensive. Somehow the accent and intent soften. Yeah, everything said in an Irish accent just sounds endearing, even if they're giving you terrible abuse. Someone says, don't forget, as you're learning Greek, you've got to learn the hand gestures too for swearing. Is there, in many countries, hand gestures are part of the swearing process, says Renos. That's true too, isn't it? There are, you know, sometimes in some cultures, it's a movement as well as a verbal thing.
6: Yeah, definitely. I mean, we have that in English as well, I suppose, given that, like, you know, we have a rude finger that people can use.
1: Yeah. Okay, well, look, thank you very much for that. That's really interesting. And we did it. No one, you know, no one sweared. You didn't swear. I didn't swear. None of the listeners swore. So well done, Jess.
6: Oh, thank you. Success.
1: Yeah, that's Dr. Jess Crook, who's a sociolinguist at the University of Western Australia. The results of the poll coming up in a moment.
12: 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Call 1-300-222-702.
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1: So the results of the poll of your favourite swear word, we have many, many, many votes. Thank you for all of them. I asked you to text in the first letter of your favourite swear word in order. With over half the votes, F, clear winner. Down to around 10%, a whole heap, just very near each other, FFS, C, S. Then we get into MF, a little bit less, B, WTF, X. These are all just a few, WT, X, W, H, A, D, and FW all had just a couple of percentage of votes. So clearly, overwhelmingly, with over half the votes, F is the afternoon show's favourite swear word. Congratulations. And let me be clear, I'm not making any assumptions at all about what the F stands for. That's up to you to put F and several other letters together and make your own assumptions.
12: This is Afternoons with James O'Loughlin.
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1: Hey, I'm quite excited. We're nearly done for the week, but I'm quite excited about Monday. Mark Trevorrow, a.k.a. Bob Down, will be in. I remember seeing him ages ago when I was starting doing comedy, and he was one of the people I laughed so hard at. With Bob Downey, created such an amazing character, and he's doing some shows as Mark, the man behind Bob. He's very talented comedian and singer and lovely person. So it'd be great to have Mark Trevorrow on the show on Monday. We also have Classical As with Jen Lang, where she always brings a really interesting twist on classical music that makes it, well, play some beautiful music, but also makes it relevant to modern life and modern music as well. So that's always something I look forward to. We're about to say a fond farewell for another week to statewide New South Wales and Illawarra, where you'll be hearing Fairleigh Hamilton. In Newcastle, it'll be Kylie Morris. Thank you very much to producers Gabby and Alistair, particularly Alistair, who came both sides behind the mic and in front of the mic today, filling in for Bernard Zull, a sterling effort. You guys have a wonderful weekend. Talk to you on Monday. Still, you're still here if you're listening on 702 ABC Sydney. Tom Aridi will be presenting Drive shortly. G'day, Tom.
14: G'day, mate. How are you?
1: Good, good. I'm just amazed we got through 45 minutes of... Well, we got through 30 minutes on Wednesday of talking about swearing, another 45 minutes today, and not
14: without
1: one person's...
14: A word.
1: Yeah.
14: I am an amazing, astonishing feat.
1: I know. Should be in some book of world records. Don't blow it for me now.
14: I won't blow it for you now. And it's yeah, that'll be right. It's unknown for me to get through 10 minutes with that one. So I'll try my best.
1: You often get through 3 hours with that one.
14: I do. It is the 3 hours of the day. Where I don't,
1: yeah.
14: But I try my best. There'll be some stuff up eventually on air, let's face it. So far, so good. 8 months into the gig. We'll see how we go.
1: I think when I was beginning, something went terribly wrong and I thought the mic was on and it was off and I swore and it went out. And then during the news, I ran out to the boss's office and said, I just swore on air. What's going to happen? And he said, I guess we'll wait and see.
14: There you go. And you're still here. So it worked out all right. Yeah.
1: It didn't make me feel much better, though.
14: I got pretty close once, actually. I was reading the 7:45 a.m. news in the morning.
1: Hmm.
14: And it was a rare occasion at the ABC where I was actually working with my other half. So Naz was producing the bulletin on the other side of the glass.
1: Hmm.
14: And I was reading it. And we got, as you know, the news has to be exactly the second, right? And we got to about 7:58, like 2 minutes to go. And Naz gets in the intercom and goes, we're 2 minutes short.
1: You ran out of news.
14: We ran out of news and my microphone was on and I uttered a bleep then. It wasn't a very bad four-letter bleep, but it was a swear word down the line.
1: It went to air over
14: our sport report.
1: Oh,
14: and I don't know how we actually ended up getting through that. We both laugh about it now, but it was Naz and I actually talking and sharing expletives over the intercom and the whole thing went to air.
1: But anyway, I'm
14: still here too.
1: I remain amazed by how, you know, all news can be timed exactly to 5 minutes or 15 minutes or whatever the time is, and they're always second perfect. Well, except for you that time, but they're always second perfect. It's pretty amazing. So
14: There's tricks to it. You know, you might sometimes hear a lot more weather than you would usually hear. Or there might be a particularly elongated finance report. Like, do you really need to hear about West Texas Intermediate crude oil at certain points?
1: Or sometimes you do hear someone at about, when there's about 25 seconds to go, you hear them go da-da-da-da-da, then they start going, and then they really slow down.
14: Exactly. You change the speed. You might repeat the first five top stories. That's another trick as well. So I encourage everyone to keep an ear out, and you'll know when things might have gone wrong behind the scenes, but there are tricks to disguise it. So there you go.
1: What's coming up after three, Tom?
14: Okay, more on Nepal. Devastating situation. Now, well, at least 39 Australians missing, at least 14 from Sydney. So we'll have the latest on that. Really intriguing story. Have you heard of Macquarie Island? Do you know where that is?
1: No.
14: Okay, it's remote. It's in the Southern Ocean. It's tiny. It's 1,500 kilometres southeast of Hobart, right? And there are 24 researchers stationed there, doing all sorts of things for the Australian Antarctic Division. But they're all about to be evacuated because there are concerns that if bird flu reaches the island, it could have psychosocial impacts on the staff there. They're worried about the psychosocial risks if bird flu spreads to this island. So they're about to launch a mission to extract these...
1: They'll feel distressed and unhappy. And
14: I think we're going to find out because our Antarctic reporter's joining us. Awesome job, by the way, after 3 o'clock. But I guess the idea is, one, if they witness a mass bird mortality event, not pleasant when you're all, you know, on this tiny island, but also if that happens, maybe there are restrictions in you getting back. You know, you're going to be stuck there for a longer period. So they're like, no, let's get them out while we can. I imagine that's part of the thinking. So, yeah, this sort of extraction attempt is going to happen soon, and we're going to catch up with our reporter. What an awesome job, an Antarctic reporter. Don't you reckon?
1: No.
14: I reckon that'd be great. You don't?
1: I don't.
14: All right, fair enough. I'm on my own there. I think that'd be great. Okay. Come on. Well, come on. You
1: we
14: get
1: won't
14: to go
1: be
14: to the
1: competing.
14: Antarctica. Yeah. You won't be challenging me for that job? All right, fair enough.
1: No.
14: I reckon that'd be amazing.
1: It'd be good for if you could have it for like 6 weeks. I'd love it.
14: True. Yeah. Yeah, true, actually. It might get old after a while. That's a good point. So, Jana Gibson, our Antarctic reporter's joining us after 3 o'clock as well. That and much more. Chatting food, music. James Morrison's dropping in.
1: Oh,
14: all
1: wow.
14: Coming up.
1: Great.
14: Yeah, be fun.
1: That's all going to be fantastic. Have a great weekend. Talk to you on Monday. It's 3.
3: Adam Story with ABC News. Nepal's foreign ministry says the country does not need help from the international community to conduct search and rescue operations in the aftermath of the catastrophic flash flooding. While acknowledging the offer for assistance is natural, the foreign ministry says Nepal does not need help at this stage. The federal government is sending $5 million in aid and will also deploy extra consular staff to the region. Police in Nepal say the death toll has risen to almost 470, while more than 1,400 people are missing, including at least 39 Australians. And families of missing people are continuing to gather outside hospitals in the capital Kathmandu. South Asia correspondent Rachel Clayton reports from one of the main hospitals there.
15: Ambulances have been showing up for the past 2 days. When it's more crowded here, families are desperately trying to see if it's their loved one coming out. Last night and during the day yesterday, families were everywhere here. They are trying to find out if their loved ones are alive or if they're inside getting treatment. People have started plastering photos of their loved ones, of the missing on walls. There are also these growing lists of survivors. These have been added to quite a lot overnight and people are coming to check them. They then move on to other hospitals to find out if their loved ones might be there.
3: A Newcastle man has left Australia bound for Nepal in a desperate bid to locate his wife, who was among the missing. A family friend of 46-year-old Reshma Patel has confirmed she remains missing after completing a pilgrimage with a tour group in Tibet. Her husband, Barbin, and two children had remained at home in Newcastle. Family friend Chris Valson says his friend departed Sydney this morning in a bid to join the search effort.
16: He's going to join the rescue efforts at Kathmandu when he reaches there tonight. She was actually in the, I think it's the immigration building, you know, on the Tibetan side when this happened, we believe. And since then, we don't have any contacts with her.
3: Train services between Sutherland and Cronulla are expected to remain suspended throughout this evening's peak as crews carry out urgent overhead wiring repairs. A fault has been found between Willowair and Caringbah, with repairs expected to take up to 5 hours. Cronulla trains are being diverted to Waterfall while the broader T4 line continues to operate. Replacement buses are starting to run from Sutherland, but passengers are being warned to expect delays. Howard Collins from Transport for New South Wales says the fault needs to be fixed immediately.
17: We've advised the schools because obviously it's school time now. We've talked to the local bus company. They're going to muster as many buses as possible to get people. We know hundreds of thousands of people use this branch heading home on Friday afternoon.
3: The New South Wales Corruption Watchdog has heard the wife of a key figure in the inquiry was paid more than $660,000 over a 2.5-year period without any written evidence of work done. The ICAC is examining allegations of prohibited political donations to a right-wing faction of the New South Wales Liberal Party. Anita Perrottet is the wife of Charles Perrottet, who's the brother of former Premier Dominic Perrottet. Counsel assisting Dr Peggy Dwyer SC suggested she was paid an enormous amount by lobbyist Jeremy Greenwood, considering there was no evidence of work completed.
18: It's a significant amount of money to come into your account for 2.5 years of work where you were supposed to be averaging about 16 hours a week. Do you agree with that?
19: I believe I was paid what I'm worth. Jeremy believed I was a huge value add.
3: South Australia has confirmed 46 new H5 bird flu events today, including the country's first detection in a dolphin. The dolphin was found at Gulwar on South Australia's Florea Peninsula. The state's primary industries department says dolphins don't commonly eat birds, but they do sometimes interact with them. The department has also confirmed that a red fox found in Osborne, a metropolitan suburb in Adelaide's northwest, was also infected. The Federal Energy Minister, Chris Bowen, says there are no carve-outs from the new national data centre rules, despite Queensland and the Northern Territory declaring they'd secured an exception. National Cabinet agreed to new standards on Wednesday, including a requirement new data centres be powered entirely by renewables. But Queensland and the Territory said they would be allowed to use an agnostic mix of energy in what they described as a win. Mr Bowen has told the ABC they can apply to use coal and gas for data centres, but the federal government must approve it.
20: Data centres tell us that they want renewables because they're cheapest. I think it would be very, very difficult indeed for a state energy company to establish to the Commonwealth satisfaction that a coal arrangement could be cheaper than renewables.
3: The weather for this afternoon, dry and mostly sunny, apart from the chance of light showers along the coastal fringe of the Illawarra Shoalhaven and the far north coast. Sunny in Sydney for the remainder of the afternoon, a partly cloudy day tomorrow with a top of 19. Sunny on Sunday, a top of 21, and sunny on Monday and 21. 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
14: Thank you for joining us this Friday afternoon. Hope your day is going well. Look, the death toll from deadly flooding on the Nepal-Tibet border continues to rise this afternoon. There are at least 39 Australians still missing. As we understand, at least 14 of them from Sydney, and fears another flood is on the way.
31: Some of them have lost their very close ones. Some of them have lost their friends, and some of them have lost their properties. So everyone is devastated, and they are equally thankful for the communities and volunteers who are helping them.
14: That's Dr. Tilak Pokharoal there, the president of the Australian Nepalese Multicultural Association. Rescuers certainly on edge at the moment as the desperate search for survivors continues, and the Nepali community here is trying to get in contact with loved ones back home as well. We'll have more on that soon. Also coming up, with concerns growing about bird flu, there's been this really fascinating development this afternoon. Have you heard of Macquarie Island? It's remote, it's in the Southern Ocean. Macquarie Island is 1,500 kilometres southeast of Hobart, and there are 24 people currently stationed there. They're researchers. And the Australian Antarctic Division is preparing to launch a mission to extract them due to the potential psychosocial risks if bird flu spreads to the island. It's an intriguing story indeed. What are those potential psychosocial risks? Keen to hear about that. Our Antarctic reporter will be joining us soon. And a bit later, this is going to be fun. As you might have learnt by now, over the 9-odd months of doing this program, I'm into jazz. I'm trying to do country, and thanks to assistance from all of you, I'm getting there with country, but I love my jazz. The one and only James Morrison there, one of the reasons I love jazz. And he's playing a special gig in Sydney this weekend, along with the Grammy-nominated American saxophonist Patrick Bartley. They will both be joining us here on 702 before 5 o'clock.
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29: Traffic.
14: Derek Peterson from the Transport Management Centre. Good afternoon.
32: Good afternoon, Thomas. At Ryde, there's been an oil spill that's also caused some damage to the road, which needs to be repaired. It's where Devlin Street turns onto Blaxland Road northbound at Ryde. So that means at the moment there is no access to Blaxland Road from Top Ryde. You will need to continue on Lane Cove Road if you are already in that area, or use an alternative route if you can while Blaxland Road is closed northbound at Top Ryde. On the M6 M7 at Oakhurst, there's been a crash northbound just before the exit to Richmond Road. We did have one lane closed there. They've just managed to reopen it, so all lanes now open on the M7 at Oakhurst. Northbound traffic is easing. At Kingswood, one northbound lane of Parker Street is closed before the Great Western Highway. There's a broken down truck in the middle lane. And at Mount Annand, between Narellan and Campbelltown, there was an eastbound truck breakdown. Narellan Road, that has just been cleared and all lanes are open once again. Now to public transport. This afternoon, the trains are not running between Cronulla and Sutherland in either direction because of some issues with the overhead wiring at Carringbah. There are replacement buses running instead, so you can catch a replacement bus between Cronulla and Sutherland, but factor in some extra time or you could consider local bus routes as well. Trains continue to run on the rest of the T4 line, so between Bondi Junction, the city, Sutherland, Waterfall, those services are all running. There are some delays though, so check for updates to the Transport app or the website transportnsw.info, and traffic information is at livetraffic.com.
14: Thank you very much, Derek. And yeah, we'll keep a close eye on that train situation across the afternoon, but in Sydney South, there might be those delays for your afternoon peak. Another overhead wiring issue that we're being told could take up to 5 hours to repair. So allow plenty of extra travel time, and I'll let you know how that's going as the afternoon.

0: Devastating indeed. And there are now fears of a second possible flood on the same river, with a number of geological factors at play here. To help us explain what's going on, Dr. Tom Robinson, a Himalayas disasters expert from the University of Canterbury in New Zealand, joins us now on Drive. Tom, thank you for your time. Obviously, we don't know the extent of the damage. I was talking to an expert today who says we might never know the extent of the damage, but what do we know about the cause of this disaster thus far? What happened?
1: Yeah, thanks, Tom. So what we know so far is that a very large chunk of a glacier high in the Himalayas has fallen. It's probably fallen something like 1.5, maybe even 2 kilometres kind of straight down into the valley bottom. That's taken with it a huge amount of rock. The ice has almost instantaneously melted, really, from the heat. And that's translated into that massive flood of rock and ice and water that we've seen coming down the valley. And that's traveled at huge speeds as it's been funneled through this really narrow valley in Nepal. And those are the images that we've seen from the border region. That's then translated into a flood that has then gone many tens of kilometres down the valley through Nepal.
0: So, Tom, where is all the water actually coming from? All that torrent that we're seeing in all these images, is a lot of that from the glacier itself? Or, you know, we've heard about hydroelectric dams and that sort of thing in that part of the region as well. What is the source of the water?
1: Yeah, absolutely. It's kind of difficult to definitively say at this point, but we know that in these kind of rock and ice avalanches, when we've seen them in the past, that the friction and the energy is so high that essentially the glacier that falls melts pretty much instantaneously and turns into water. Now, from what we can see from the satellite, that the chunk of glacier has fallen off is incredibly large. It's easily a kilometre or so long, and probably half a kilometre to 750 metres wide. So it's incredibly large. So that will explain a large proportion of the water. Whether or not there was a temporary blockage on the river that partially filled a dam or not, that's one of the open questions at the moment. But there's certainly a humongous amount of debris and water that's come down.
0: Yeah, and given the topography of the country, that rugged terrain, when do you think we'll truly know the extent of the damage from this? Or will we ever know the extent of the damage from this?
1: I think it's unlikely that we will ever fully know the extent of the damage, particularly in terms of human lives. Unfortunately, we've seen similar events in the past that often the missing count remains very high for a long time because it's just simply too difficult an area. We can already see from satellite imagery that In the high regions, the infrastructure, the buildings, the vehicles, the roads are there, they just don't exist anymore. So I think the reality is we'll probably never fully understand the true scale of this. It's just one of those events that's just so massive, it's hard to comprehend.
0: Tom, we had listeners on yesterday's program questioning the role of climate change, and a member of the Nepali community told us that natural disasters are becoming more frequent in the broader region, albeit maybe not as disastrous as this. But I'm keen to hear your views on that. Is climate change a factor in this?
1: Yeah, I mean, this is climate change writ large. I mean, it's impossible really to definitively say climate change absolutely caused this. It's hard for any individual event. But what we can say is that climate change sets in process or sets in motion the conditions that lead to this. So the Himalaya is warming rapidly like the rest of the world, and it is experiencing some of the fastest deglaciation on the planet outside of the poles. Those glaciers are getting more and more unstable. They're retreating further up the valleys. And as they become more unstable, they are much more likely to collapse. So we can't say that it was definitively climate change that absolutely caused this event, but it's far less likely that we would have had an event like this without climate change.
0: Dr. Tom Robinson's with us from the University of Canterbury on 702 Drive. Tom, you obviously know the region well. You've spent time in the Himalayas. How common are these events, albeit, once again, not as devastating as this one?
1: Yeah, these type of events are they're relatively rare, but they're not unheard of. So we've seen similar but much smaller events in Nepal and

0: recently as 2021, we had a similar kind of debris flow in a place called Malemchi, in central Nepal. Well, in the same year as well, we also had one in Uttarakhand in India, in Chamoli, which killed 200 people. There's other smaller events we've seen. There's some amazing social media imagery from a few years back of a trekker in Kyrgyzstan witnessing one of these. And then he's even in the European Alps, we've seen parts of the glaciers collapse. So the style of event itself is not uncommon. The size and devastation of this one, and the fact that it's been so well captured by videos and reporting, that's the unusual thing here.
1: We've now heard about fears of a second flood event as well, Tom. I mean, the time to warn people of these things has emerged as an issue as well. And looking at some of the footage, it looks as though people had seconds, at least by the looks of what I've seen. Could anything have been done, in your view, to improve that warning? Does that technology exist? Could it have helped in a scenario like this?
0: So for a scenario like this, there's a lot of factors at play. So for firstly, there's no way to predict that that part of the glacier would have fallen off at that exact moment. So in that sense, there's no real way to warn about that. We're essentially that's just luck, whether that happens or not. As we then stream, it does become possible to put a warning technology in place so you can detect big flood waves as they come down. That's really quite tricky. Firstly, that technology has to actually survive to be able to send a signal. And I think from the images we've seen, it's hard to believe you could develop such a technology. But secondly, it can only really send signals, much further downstream to warn people when they're, give people tens of minutes worth of warning. But those images from the border, I think from the timestamps I've seen, it was probably within 3 or 4 minutes of the event failing that the water reached there. So even in the perfect conditions where you could get an early warning system, it's not really long enough to actually do something. Further downstream, that is possible though. But
1: Yeah, not in the immediate vicinity of where it happened. Yeah. Tom, I'm keen to hear your thoughts on this. I've just had a text coming in from Jane in Mortdale in Sydney saying, given your expert is in New Zealand, could the vibration of the collapse of the glacier cause liquefaction, a bit like the earthquake in Christchurch, hence increasing the amount of mud and liquid? Your thoughts on that, Tom?
0: That's a good question. It's hard to say, really, because we don't really know the material that the rock has come down and landed on. It certainly landed in a large riverbed, and it's potentially it could have liquefied some of the ground there, depending on the water state, but probably not enough to add the amount of water that we've seen. I'd say the vast majority of that water has come from the glacier itself, and then probably a mixture of the water that's already in the river as it's making its way downstream.
1: We really appreciate you coming on, Tom. Thank you very much. Great to hear your thoughts.
0: Thanks.
1: Dr. Tom Robinson there, Himalayas disaster expert, joining us from New Zealand, the University of Canterbury on 702 Drive. It's 19 minutes past three. Look, before we move on, the widespread devastation in Nepal following this flooding, it's washed away villages, it's destroyed critical infrastructure, the death toll continues to rise. And those search and rescue teams who have at least been able to get in there are working tirelessly to locate the hundreds missing, if not thousands. People are in urgent need of shelter, food, clean water, and basic supplies. And I've heard from many of you over the last couple of days, many Australians are looking for a way to help. So the ABC is supporting the Emergency Action Alliance. And we have launched the Nepal Flood Disaster Appeal. So to support the charity work in Nepal, you can go to a part of our website now to donate. And that website is abc.net.au/gives. abc.net.au/gives. 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Gives. It's 20 past three.
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1: This is 702 ABC Sydney Drive. Thomas Ariti with you this afternoon. Have you heard of Macquarie Island? I don't blame you if you haven't. It's in the Southern Ocean. It's remote, 1,500 kilometres southeast of Hobart. And there are a team of researchers currently stationed there. But they'll soon be evacuated due to fears about the impact of bird flu. So this sub-Antarctic island is a World Heritage-listed wildlife sanctuary with up to 4 million seabirds and 100,000 seals. Now, insane, it's currently free of the virus, so I'm not trying to send a message that virus has made it there, but it could make it there, and preparations are underway now in case the virus hits. Jarno Gibson is the ABC's Antarctic reporter who's with us now. Jarno, good afternoon. If the island is currently free of bird flu, why are researchers being evacuated now?
2: Well, the concern is that bird flu could arrive in the upcoming breeding season, particularly for the elephant seals, which is around October. And so what's happened is that we've seen the experience over on Heard Island, which is a long way away from Macquarie Island, but it is in the sub-Antarctic Southern Ocean. And earlier this year, an estimated 90% of baby elephant seals there were dying as a result of contracting bird flu. And in total, the estimate is something like 13,000 elephant seal pups succumbed to the virus there. Now, if that were to eventuate over the coming weeks and months on Macquarie Island, that would create a very distressing workplace and for the people who are living there at the moment. There are 24 expeditioners who've been on Macquarie Island since May, and their research station is located literally on the doorstep of one of the largest elephant seal colonies. And the Australian Antarctic Division has decided the psychological risk of having its staff located so close to a colony of elephant seals, thousands of which might die, was too great. And they've decided to put in plans to extract their personnel from the island.
1: Okay. What kind of work do they do on the island, Jarno?
2: Well, at the moment, it's kind of the slower season. It's the winter season. And so effectively, it's maintaining a presence there, maintaining the base. And there are also a whole bunch of facilities there that are required for international and Australian monitoring purposes. So you have a range of different organisations from the Australian Antarctic Division. You have the Bureau of Meteorology, Geoscience Australia, because it's a place where there's a lot of seismic activity. And you also have Australia's nuclear safety watchdog, ARPANSA, is monitoring for, as part of Australia's international obligations in relation to the Nuclear Test Ban Treaty. So there's a whole bunch of different things that go on there. On top of those government agencies, the Tasmanian government has some of its rangers down there as well. So quite a few different parts of the program. And a lot of the expeditioners who are down there would have been very much looking forward to the upcoming breeding season when the island starts to teem with wildlife, as you mentioned in your introduction, something like 4 million seabirds and also 100,000 seals, many of which are those elephant seals. And of course, all of that wildlife is potentially susceptible to the H5 strain of bird flu.
1: So how is this going to work from here on in, Jarno? How and when will they be evacuated? As you say, 24 expeditioners on the island.
2: So the plan is to send Australia's icebreaker, the RSV Noina, down there. The issue is, at the moment, the Noina is in Singapore. It's undergoing its five-yearly routine maintenance. It's in dry dock, so it still has to be put back into the water, has to then travel back to Hobart, and it won't be until late September, early October, that the ship finally gets down to Macquarie Island. But the key thing is to get there before the high risk breeding season is at its peak. And the Australian Antarctic Division really wants to get this retrieval out of the way before the summer season, which is a critical period where the ship is required to resupply Australia's three stations in Antarctica.
1: Is there any idea of when they'll return? I mean, there's a whole lot of hypotheticals here, right? And to reiterate, as you have,

0: Jarno, this virus has not made the island at all. It's just the potential risk of it infecting the seal population, for example. So we don't know if and when the virus will reach the island at all. Is there a plan for the expeditioners returning?
1: At this stage, there's not. There's no actual date of when they might be able to return. It could be, I imagine, as early as next May when the Nuiina usually heads down there, but it could also be a season later or even two seasons later. And this is all happening at a time when the Australian government has committed $370 million to upgrade the facilities and build a new station on Macquarie Island, because the current one is well past its use-by date, and there are some unsafe aspects to where it is located because of the risk of landslides and the like, also ocean inundation. So the fact that they're going to be pulling stuff out of Macquarie Island for an unforeseeable period of time means that that long-term plan to upgrade the facilities will at the very least be delayed. But the government has been very clear that even though they haven't yet decided when people will be able to return, they are committed to maintaining a long-term year-round presence on Macquarie Island.
0: We appreciate your time this afternoon, Jarno. Thank you very much.
1: Thank you.
0: Good on you, Jarno Gibson there, the ABC's Antarctic reporter there on those attempts, or at least pending attempts, once the icebreaker gets out of dry dock in Singapore, to extricate those 24 researchers, expeditioners there on Macquarie Island due to the potential psychosocial effects of the bird flu virus, or the H5N1, a strain of the bird flu virus, if it reaches the island. Intriguing indeed. We'll let you know how that story progresses when the mission finally gets underway.
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4: 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And then, while Penrith is guaranteed a place in the top four, it is a must-win game for Canterbury Bankstown if they want to stay in the race. Hear their clash from Western Sydney Stadium.
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0: You're listening to Drive on 702. Thomas Ariti with you. It's been a big and long week, hasn't it? And some tough news to talk about as well. But in the words of Katy Perry, thank God it's Friday.

0: Bit of Last Friday Night by Katy Perry there. Finishing off intriguingly with a saxophone solo. What are your plans to wrap up the week? What are your plans for the weekend? What are you going to get up to? Speaking of jazz and that sax solo, I'll tell you what I'm excited for, and that's my guest after 4:30. Famed jazz musicians James Morrison and Patrick Bartley will be stopping by. I've got to tell you, I'm a massive fan. One of the reasons why I love the fabulous genre of jazz. And come on, who wouldn't? Who could not love that is my question. I'm trying to get into country, but are you with me on jazz? What are you excited for tonight, maybe this Friday or the weekend? I want to know what you've got going on this weekend. Are you heading to Parramatta Open? Parramatta Open starts this weekend. Guess what? It's sold out too. So it's pretty popular already. The first time they've done it, the first time there's been a kind of a satellite option of the Sydney Open series, and it's going to be in Parramatta. Are you planning to run across Sydney in the marathon? How's your training going? Are you feeling confident? Are you happily spending your weekend at home, maybe tending to your garden or catching up on some new films? Give us a call. Come on, let's chat about that. 1-300-222-702. You can flick me a text as well, 0467-922-702. We are rapidly approaching spring now, which means our winter hibernation periods are finally coming to an end and we can enjoy this radiant sun. Maybe you're planning some time in the sun. How are you celebrating the weekend? Let's chat about that. It's been a bit of a tough couple of weeks of news. I completely appreciate that. So let's smile this afternoon and give each other some ideas, perhaps. 1-300-222-702. It's 3:30.
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0: Traffic. Jeff Wallace at ATN. Good afternoon.
2: Thomas, good afternoon. Top right, the northbound exit lane from Lane Cove Road onto Blackstone Road, heading up towards Epping and Eastwood. That's been shut down with an oil spill, and they won't be able to work on it until this evening, so I'll be there all afternoon shut down. So keep that in mind. Lane Cove Road, heading towards Beaches. You can't turn left onto Blackstone Road. Kingswood, a broken down truck, Parker Street, northbound approaching the Great Western Highway in Campbelltown. The Ringland Road, very slow, westbound over the Hume in towards Mount Annan. I'm Jeff Wallace, mate here.
0: Thank you, Jeff.
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0: Let's get some news headlines. Adam Story, good afternoon.
4: Afternoon, Thomas. Police in Nepal say the death toll from catastrophic flash flooding on the border with Tibet has risen to almost 470 as rescuers scramble to locate survivors amid fears of a second flood. More than 1,400 people, including at least 39 Australians, are still missing. A Liberal-led Senate inquiry into illicit tobacco has recommended the federal government freeze the tobacco excise. The inquiry's report makes 12 recommendations, including that it be immediately paused at the current rate until meaningful elimination of the black market is achieved. And One Nation has announced former Senior Trade Commissioner Mike Newman will lead the party to the 2027 New South Wales state election. He'll stand in the seat of Cessnock in the Hunter region. More news at 4.
0: Thank you very much, Adam. Let's see how the weather's looking. A picture-perfect day out there in Parramatta Square from where I'm sitting. 19 in the city, 20 in Camden, 17 in Gosford, 16 in Katoomba, 18 here in Parramatta Square, 22 in Penrith and 17 in Cronulla. Sunny with some light winds for the rest of the day. You're heading towards an overnight minimum of 11 in the city and 9 in the west. 19 the top in the city tomorrow, 21 in Penrith. Pretty good, but just expect a slight chance of a shower in the late morning. Otherwise, a mostly sunny afternoon, and it looks like Sunday's the day to really do your washing, perhaps. 21 the top of the CBD, 23 in Penrith. Winter is behind us now, I think. A sunny day with light winds.
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0: It is 27 minutes to 4. This is 702 ABC Sydney Drive. Thomas O'Reedy with you this afternoon. What's wrong with jazz? Someone's just texted in, oh no, not jazz, Tom. Next you'll like cricket. Gross. Come on. Come on, James Morris is going to be great. It's coming up after 4. I'm excited. I hope a lot of other people are with me on that. I've also been asking what you're doing for your weekend, and I love this one. Thank you for texting in. This weekend, I'm waiting for my daughter to have her baby, and I'm going to the birth. All the very best to your daughter and to the family. That is that's a lovely story, and wishing a smooth and problem-free birthing experience. That's lovely. Ali in French's Forest, thank you. I know I'm with you on jazz, Tom, complete with a saxophone emoji. That's great, Ali. Solidarity on jazz. Let's do it. That's coming up after 4 o'clock. Now, on more serious matters, as you might have heard or read in recent times, aged care is a particularly topical issue right now, and for right reason. The federal government has changed the way it counts the number of people waiting for in-home aged care funding, as we've heard on Four Corners recently. And as a result, more than 53,000 people who would have previously been counted have been taken off the official waitlist. You might have heard our reporting from Anne Connolly recently. The government's reviewing that aged care algorithm. But as that happens, those waitlists are growing, and as Anne reported, people are dying, waiting. The Aged Care Royal Commission delivered its final report in 2021, detailing a shocking tale of neglect and a significant deficit in historical government leadership. But has enough changed since? That's another big question at the moment. After almost a decade, Tracy Burton is about to leave her role as CEO of Uniting New South Wales ACT. When she was appointed in 2018, she became the first woman and first non-practicing member of the Uniting Church to lead the organisation, which is part of the largest network of social services providers in Australia, many of whom, in fact, the majority of whom, I believe, work in aged care. She was there for the Royal Commission, the implementation of the new Aged Care Act last year, and before she leaves the role, she's dropped in to speak with us on Drive. Good afternoon, and thank you very much for being here.
7: Well, thank you for having me, Thomas. So I'm sort of wishing I was on a little bit later so I might bump into James.
0: You can hang around. You're always welcome to spend the afternoon with us. Absolutely. No, that's going to be fun. You've managed Uniting through a lot. I don't know where to start. Black summer bushfires, floods, COVID, the Aged Care Royal Commission. It's hard to know where to start with this, but a challenging yet rewarding chapter of your life, I imagine.
7: Absolutely, because I've been surrounded by people who just bring

0: so much to this work. The heroes of uniting, the heroes of these sectors, really, if I think back to the COVID times and the work that particularly aged care workers, but also the community service workers, you know, we had families out in Southwest Sydney who had no credit card, no baby formula, no nappies. And so, you know, New South Wales Health was able to contact our people in community services and have things delivered to those people who were stranded. But I think about COVID and before there was a vaccine and how frightening it was. We had some employees. We didn't have any outbreaks in our homes until August 2021. We were very lucky, and but other providers were not. And when they put the call out to say, you know, we're desperate for staff, some of our amazing team members actually put themselves in harm's way and went and literally moved in to other people's homes to try and make sure that the elder people got the support they needed during those times. It was extraordinary.
1: Makes me think. You just, not that you forget, but you often remember just how dire that was. We didn't have a vaccine. It was getting into some of these aged care homes and people were dying, and it's amazing how quickly you forget. You don't forget, but it just makes you remember that incredible period we all lived through. And yeah. I can't imagine how tough that would have been for people in those aged care homes, let alone the people working there as well. Look, support at home has become a big issue this month. We've heard about people who were previously counted that have been taken off the wait list. The department's got this new method of counting. And I say that because Uniting has lodged a submission to the current Senate inquiry calling on the government to stop rationing support at home. What are your thoughts on this and the reports we've been seeing lately about support at home and the importance of it?
0: Look, the system's been really disrupted. In an effort, you know, from the Royal Commission, there's efforts being made to make the system better. And support at home is just a few months old. It started last November. And there's so many different aspects of it that still need to settle down. But the government, I think, is listening. You know, for example, you know, we and our colleagues lobbied heavily to have some of those services, like showering, assistance to shower, considered to be sort of in that collection of goods that would not have a co-contribution, for example, and they've listened. Another change we'd love them to make is to automatically exempt pensioners who pay rent from having to make any co-contributions. There's systems refinements that can keep coming to make this better, but there's no doubt that there are too many people waiting for that package to come through and for services to start. And while they're waiting, they are at risk of deteriorating and, you know, possibly having to go to hospital. Calling on the government to put more packages out there, I think, is really important.
1: And Tracy, you've been outspoken about getting wealthy Australians to actually spend their savings and their superannuation on aged care. Why is that important?
0: This is a really tricky issue, but when the Royal Commission came up with this new system, it did not come up with how are we going to pay for this. And if we leave all of the cost burden to the taxpayer, the diminishing taxpayer base, this younger generation that didn't have free university, that can't buy homes, you know, how many trillions of dollars of debt do we want to leave them? So while I think it's really important that taxpayers pay for people who do not have the means to contribute, that safety net is really, really important. For example, pensioners who rent. People like myself who've been, you know, having almost a career worth of superannuation, who, you know, bought their first home for $200,000 and it's magically turned into something a lot more in Sydney. So it's not everybody, but people who do have means, somebody has to pay for this wonderful aged care system that we dream of for elderly Australians. So it's just one solution, really. It can't be all funded by the government.
1: So on that, right, there have been, you were complimentary of the government and the work that's been done a moment ago, Tracy. There have been a lot of changes in that aged care space during your tenure and certainly since the final report of the Aged Care Royal Commission, which 2021, off the top of my head, right? But is that enough? What work still needs to be done?
0: There's a lot of work to be done. And we need more aged care beds to be built. We need more aged care packages out there. We need the reforms to continue to achieve the outcomes that they had in mind at the Royal Commission, and that is great care for our elderly. So some of the reforms are like overly prescriptive and are holding back the best use of resources. You know, Natalie Siegel-Brown, who has been the Inspector General for the system, it's a really important role to look at the system, so how can you make this

0: system better. She's basically saying, why don't we spend more earlier and prevent people from getting into crisis? Why do we wait until there is a crisis and then help them? So things like investing in respite cottages so that carers who are, you know, doing a lot of the work caring for their loved one, they can be sustainable because they might be able to get their loved one into a place, you know, just for a week or two.
1: For a brief amount of time. Yeah,
0: exactly. Yeah. So there are changes in the system that can keep coming that will make it better and get better value from that $40 billion investment that's already going into aged care and going to grow.
1: And I'm keen, you were very complimentary, justifiably so, of the staff in the sector. I'm keen to get your thoughts on whether we're doing enough to encourage people to work in aged care. So uniting 12,000 staff working across various sectors, right, but aged care, correct me if I'm wrong, would be the dominant one, right? What incentives do you feel you've put in place to boost that workforce and maintain it, to encourage people to say, yeah, you know, aged care is a valuable, rewarding and important profession and I want to work in it?
0: Yes. Well, firstly, I'd like to acknowledge the suffering that's happening for some of our staff, because over 1,000 of our employees, about 12,000, come from Nepal, and they've got, their hearts are breaking right now. They're so close to their families and communities. So my heart goes out to them. The thing about aged care is it does attract people who want to serve and to give to others. I was so amazed when I came into the sector from the hospital system, where it was all about professional boundaries and not getting emotionally involved. I went and visited one of our homes for a special ceremony that we were having there, and the residents spoke about being loved.
1: Mm.
0: And I thought, wow, this is a place where people feel loved.
1: It's the most important thing, right?
0: It's incredible.
1: Yeah.
0: Because and it's so important, because some people living in residential aged care don't get any visitors.
1: No,
0: so
1: that is their human connection.
0: Yeah.
1: Yeah.
0: So when people have a look at aged care, about instead of the perception of it, when they look, it's a wonderful place to grow your career. We have so many stories where people might have started in the kitchen, they've been supported to do training, and when I'm speaking to them, they're now the service manager of an aged care home, because they're registered nurse and they've done that journey.
1: Well, so, and that's the message too, right? They're a career pathways in doing it.
0: Absolutely.
1: You know? Yeah. Can I ask you as well, if you don't mind, uniting residents can access voluntary assisted dying without judgment, can't they? And the reason why I bring that up is this has been a big topic recently, particularly with our 702 audience, with James Valentine being very outspoken about VAD. Have you been leading the way with that, and do you think that there's a growing acceptance of voluntary assisted dying?
0: I wouldn't say we're leading the way, but as part of the Uniting Church, we just have absolute respect for people's own choices. And so if somebody wants to find out about VAD, then we will make sure that you know, you tap into the health system, and they are actually, that's where the expertise is. So if someone is in one of our residential aged care homes, that is their home. And if they want to access VAD, well, you know, we just allow them, you know, we're not going to stop them from doing that. We want to sort of facilitate their own personal choices. It's out of deep respect for that individual choice. But I wouldn't say that we're leading the way.
1: Okay. Uniting is also active housing vulnerable Australians of all ages. We've touched on aged care, but I'm keen to get your views more broadly on the housing crisis at the moment. Some providers have told us have never seen it worse. The cost of living crisis, it's taking its toll arguably more than ever, or for at least in a long, long time. What are people on the front line telling you about the demand for your services and how people are faring at the moment?
0: Look, it is tough out there, and you know, when times are tough, it is the most vulnerable people that will feel it more. Like, I think back to the Lismore floods and, you know, who were the people who were most disadvantaged there? There were people who didn't have the means to get them, you know, get themselves out of that. And you know, we were so proud to be supporting on the front line when that happened. But, you know, I think we have to stay solutions focused. So one of the things we're doing is we're building a lot of residential retirement living, so seniors living, two-bedroom apartments, three-bedroom apartments, allowing people to downsize, which frees up a family home. We're looking at different models that can help young people transition to adulthood. So, for example, in just opposite Sydney Uni here near the city, we're on Barramattical land at the moment. We're in Parramatta, but back there in the city on Gadigal land, we have a wonderful 55-unit complex called Foyer, and it's a place where young people coming out of the foster care system can live for up to 18 months and receive coaching and support and a safe place to live in their studio apartment, learn those skills of paying rent, getting their first job,

0: finishing school, all of those things. So I think we've just got to keep coming up with innovative solutions and, perhaps, not just striving for perfection on everything, but finding ways to give people a safe roof over their head.
1: Okay. Look, all the very best for the next chapter. I can confirm we haven't been lying. We are broadcasting out of Parramatta. It hasn't been a lie for months. Good on you. Look, all the best and congratulations on your 8 years in the organisation and take care for the future. Thank you very much. Tracy Burton there joining us in the studio in her capacity as the outgoing CEO of Uniting New South Wales ACT. It is 14 minutes to four.
2: 702 ABC Sydney.
1: Quick look at the roads in Ryde on Blaxland Road between Lane Cove Road and North Road. There's been an oil spill in Ryde and the road is closed northbound entirely. Just take care. Blaxland Road and Ryde between Lane Cove Road and North Road. That's about all I'm seeing at the moment. If there's something I've missed, give us a call 1300 222 702. I've just got to tell you about a situation involving the trains as well. Train services between Sutherland and Cronulla are expected to remain suspended through this evening's peak. Crews are carrying out urgent overhead wiring repairs. It feels a little bit like deja vu, doesn't it? We'll have more on this with Sydney Trains after 4 o'clock. But a fault has been found between Woolooware and Caringbah. Repairs are expected to take up to 5 hours. So there'll be some delays between Sutherland and Cronulla. The Cronulla trains are being diverted to Waterfall. The broader T4 line continues to operate. We'll keep you posted on that.
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2: with Thomas O'Reilly.
1: Chris of Balgala Heights, what are you getting up to over the weekend? Good afternoon.
4: Well, look, as you say, it's been a tough week, so looking for something nicer to talk about.
1: Please.
4: Yeah, look, we live in Sydney, but we're part-time farmers. We've got a part of a very old family farm up near Barrington Tops.
1: And oh, yeah.
4: Excited to be heading up this weekend because all the baby calves are just starting to arrive. So It's calving season. So we know the first three are on the ground, according to our neighbour. They only started to be born last weekend, and we actually weren't there for that. But I would imagine over this weekend, we'll be definitely seeing a few more hitting the ground.
1: Wow. That is, how many calves are you expecting?
4: 60.
1: And what do you do as part of calving season? What's your role?
4: Yeah, well, obviously, as much as possible, keeping an eye on things. Most of those that have had calves before are generally pretty self-sufficient. But those that are first time at it, we put them into a much closer confines. And when we can't be there, which we can't be there all the time, we have a great local girl that helps us out, and she keeps a really close eye on things. And if there's any problems when we're up there or whether she observes a problem, we might have to intervene and give a hand occasionally. Most of the time, they're pretty self-sufficient.
1: That is an amazing. And it's been pretty warm, pretty dry over winter. How's the land looking there?
4: Look, we had a little bit of rain sort of last week after last winter, which was a quagmire, for the whole winter. We haven't had that, but it's not too bad. Look, it's still pretty green. And we could do with it. Look, we've had a little bit of rain. We need a little bit more at the moment, but we don't need to have a repeat of last year because that was really the opposite extremity, I suppose.
1: The opposite extremity. We might be seeing something different this time around. That's a good one, Chris. I hope it all goes well and you get to meet some new calves. Thank you very much for the call. Good on you, mate. Cheers. Drive safe as well. That's a good one. Chris of Balgala Heights there, going to the farm for calving season. I wasn't expecting that. I love this one. Thomas, after this awful few weeks, I think a lot of people take comfort in dogs. I'll be going to the Dogs New South Wales Spring Fair at Erskine Park to see hundreds of dogs, including rare breeds and sporting competitions. It's easy, free parking, flat access and lots of fun. That sounds fantastic as well. And Eddie says, what weekend activity could be finer than some old-time jazz with Jeff Bull and the Finer Cuts at the Botany View Hotel in Newtown from 4 o'clock on Sunday? Great. I'm glad that I've got some other jazz fans listening this afternoon. You'll like our chat with James Morrison coming up after 4 o'clock. Yes, it's that time of the Friday. You start thinking about the weekend, what you're looking forward to doing. What are you looking forward to eating? Maybe you can combine the two. Last month, I did just that. So this olive tree that I inherited from the previous owners of my place produced a ton of olives. So I thought, you know what? I'm going to try something with these. I tried to do something I've never done before. I preserved them, picked them all off. I sort of had to soak them to get all the tannins out, did them in a salt brine for months, and I've marinated them and I've jarred them. And I've got to tell you, worked out. Can't believe it. They are pretty good, if I do say so myself. I want to hear if you've done that. It might be olives or baby cucumbers or onions. What do you preserve? That's sort of preservation. But more importantly, what do you pickle? Do you pickle things? 1-300-222-702. Joining us now is the fabulous Alice Zavslavsky, as always on a Friday. Alice, are you a pickler?
5: Oh, I'm a pickler. I'm a fermenter. I'm a preserver. And most importantly, I'm a pickle eater.
1: Yeah.
5: I love the way that preserving fruits and vegetables really kind of enhances all of these funky flavors. And I'm addicted to pickles, I've got to admit. And, I don't know if we've chatted about this on the program, Thomas Uri,
1: no.
5: But my last segment on News Breakfast was all about pickles. So this feels very, very pertinent. And the craziest thing is that they asked the question, are you into pickles or not? And I couldn't believe it. I just thought it was universally acknowledged
1: like
5: and beloved, right? It was just a unilateral decision. You like pickles. But there are people out there who have had bad pickle experiences. So what I have to tell you is that there are different ways to pickle and that there and preserve, and that there are different flavours, even to a traditional pickle. You know, the difference between a German style or a Polish style or a classic sort of Eastern European dill pickle, all of those, a bread and butter pickle, all of those have different kind of flavour profiles. So if you think, I don't like pickles because I don't like their sourness, that's because you've just eaten a sour pickle or a sweet and sour pickle. You don't like the sweetness.
1: Yeah.
5: Try something else. Stay on the line. Don't turn off.
1: Don't turn off pickles. I feel like we should define pickle here, right? So are we talking, when we say pickle, like something, you actually make something to put products in, so it might just be in a brine or it can be a syrup or a herb. What is pickling? It just sounds like you can put a vegetable in something to preserve it. Is that basically what it is?
5: Well, pickling traditionally is using some kind of acid solution. So it has to have some kind of vinegar. And what you're really doing is that you are faking what happens with a salt brine, which is better known probably as fermenting. Mm. Because what happens with the salt brine, and this would have happened with the olives, is that the salt brine helps to encourage the right kind of bacteria, the right kind of microbial environment for the olives to become their full expression of oliveness before you marinate them. So so that's the biggest difference. And the great thing that I like about pickling is that you can do a quickle. You can do a really quick
1: quickle
5: with vinegar. So all you have to do is add some just light vinegar. So you could even just use the white vinegar that you'd ordinarily, put vinegar and bicarb in a pot to clean off the gunky bits. And then in goes some sugar, some salt, and you can add some aromatics if you want to as well. So hard spices like maybe some juniper berries or some allspice or maybe a cinnamon quill, whatever floats your boat. And then you bring that to a boil, you switch it off, and meanwhile you can finely slice some onions or finely slice some radishes, pop them in a heat-proof bowl and pour over your solution. And I should add too, if you just use white vinegar, it'll be very, very sour. So you can balance it out, even just sort of lighten it off with some water.
1: So you don't have to leave it. You can eat it straight away after you've done that. You don't have to leave it for weeks.
5: You basically, once it cools, while it's hot, pour it over that vegetable and then let it cool. And once it cools, you can serve it. You can serve it straight away. So that's what I mean. It's a quickle because it's quick.
1: Okay. I've got some love on the text line here for Lebanese cucumbers. Louise says, just yummo. I could have them as an IV. Okay. Fair enough. That's certainly loving them. I love your pickling ideas or what you like to eat that is pickled. 1-300-222-702 and the text line 046-7922. Alice Oslavsky is here on 702 Drive. It's 5 to 4. Alice, how long do pickled things last? Can you just keep them there for years, or do they theoretically have a use-by date even though they've gone through that preservation?
5: It depends how well you've gone through that process. So the reason why fermenting and preserving is such an ancient skill is because before refrigeration, that was the way that things would get stored. And ordinarily, they would probably get stored just for one season. You'd eat them and then you would pick more and eat more. And it's not like if you leave it for, it's not like wine. You can't leave a dill pickle for 3 years and it gets a better sense of terroir. You really do need to maximize emphasise the flavour of it sort of within, I

0: ideally like a year, but that's great because then you get to do it all over again. And if you've ever tried to preserve your own pickles, so cucumber pickles, my recommendation is to use a firmer cucumber. So like a Lebanese cucumber or even a gherkin, if you can find them. They're those really nubby ones that are kind of ribbed and you'll find them, or ridged, I should say. You'll find them at the greengrocers. You can even ask your independent grocer, can you order some gherkins in?
1: Okay.
0: And then that could be a real weekend project, Tom. And then it's about a 17% salt brine. So that's 17% of your water, entire water content is going to be the salt.
1: It's going to be the salt. Savas in Glebe is with us. What do you pickle, Savas?
2: Oh, hello. Well, I've only tried a few. It's mainly my mum's, so we're Cypriot. And
1: oh, yeah?
2: We do a lot of things. We several oranges, we cut the whole rind and we soak them for days. And they're in a sugar syrup, and so they're we call them spoon sweets or glicor. And we do this with baby eggplants and watermelon rind. But the best one is walnuts, and they're baby walnuts. And we buy them when they're young, so they've got the walnut on the inside, the shell, and also the green.
1: Oh,
2: so
1: wow!
2: We peel the green. So you end up with black hands.
1: Yeah, yeah.
2: And then we soak them, change the water, soak them in a bucket for about 15 to 20 days. So we keep on soaking them. And then we boil them up just in water. And then we boil them a second time in a sugar syrup together with some... Now, this is a Greek word, asbestos, which is where asbestos comes from. But ooh, it's not asbestos.
1: You put asbestos in the walnuts?
2: No. It's builder's lime. So it's basically earth.
0: Oh, yes. Earth,
2: the builder's lime. And this gives it a crunch. And so we boil it up that final time with some cloves. And also, you know those geraniums with a little purple flower
1: that
2: you use for sweets? We'll put maybe a leaf or two of those in it. And then after that, we just... put them in jars, seal them very tightly, and of course cover them with the syrup, and they last for ages, and they are delicious. Traditionally, when someone turns up to your house, the mother will always have one ready for you with a glass of water.
1: That sounds... Oh. I could hear you talk about this all day, to be honest with us, but that sounds delicious. Thank you very much for calling in, mate. That's fantastic.
2: You're
1: I haven't
2: welcome.
1: Thought about a walnut. Good on you. Thank you very much. Alice, Ian from Balmain has said, can you reuse the pickle juice from the quick pickling again? Can you reuse it again?
0: Look, Ian, for a quick pickle, you probably could, but if you're trying to add fresh cucumbers or gherkins to your already pickled cucumbers, it will not work. You've got to start again.
1: Okay.
0: But it doesn't mean that you can't use the pickle liquor. You can use that in dressings. You can drink it. You know, athletes at the tennis at the Australian Open this year, they were drinking pickle juice because it's full of electrolytes.
1: That's actually... So I just got one more question from Matt. Matt, we've only got about a minute, but you've got a question for Alice.
3: Sure.
1: Good afternoon.
3: Very quick one. Yeah, hello. Good afternoon. My question is around the nutrition of pickled items. Do you retain a similar level of nutritional value in the items that have been pickled versus when they were fresh?
1: Good question. Matt, Alice, go for it. You've got 40 seconds.
0: So not so much pickled. That's why fermented items are better, because all of those microbes that are encouraged are fantastic for your gut. So look for fermented items, sauerkraut, dill pickles or salt brined pickles, which you'll find at a continental deli. And, of course, kimchi, all of those fermented goods will be so good for your gut.
1: Good on you, Matt. Thank you very much for the question. Alice, it's been great chatting pickling. We'll do it again next week. Thank you very much.
0: Always a pleasure, Tom.
1: Good evening, mate. Cheers. Cheerio. Alice Slavsky there. I love this one. Tom, we were recently given a jar of bread and butter pickles from our friend Kay. Hope you're listening, Kay, Greg says. They are awesome. Cucumbers or zucchini, great with every, especially cheese and white bread. Sounds lovely. Good on you, Greg. Thank you very much. It's time for the latest news bulletin on 7.02, 4 o'clock.
4: Adam Story with ABC News. Chinese rescue operations have been temporarily suspended in a flood-hit area near the Tibet-Nepal border after state media reported an upstream dammed lake had begun to overflow. China Central Television says the lake is upstream from one of the areas affected by deadly flooding and landslides in Tibet and Nepal. Authorities are warning the overflow could trigger further dangerous conditions downstream, where certain

0: and rescue operations have been underway to try to reach people missing in the disaster zone. The death toll is currently almost 470, with more than 1,400 people missing. Meanwhile, new details have emerged about some of the missing Australians. Here's Sarah Amir.
1: At least 39 Australians remain unaccounted for. They include a New South Wales mother of two, Reshma Patel, last seen at border immigration shortly before the flood struck. Her husband and children have flown to the region to try and find her. A missing family of four from Cherrybrook in Sydney's northwest has also been identified as Sridharan and Lakshmi Iyer, and their sons Rishabh and Rudra. They were part of a tour of the Himalayan border region with 15 Australians missing from that group. Sydney woman Sumi Adhikari is also unaccounted for.
0: The wife of a key figure in a New South Wales corruption inquiry has been unable to explain an email appearing to show her advocating for fugitive property developer Jean Nassif and his company Top Place. The ICAC is examining payments to Anita Perrottet's company and whether they were genuine consulting fees or disguised payments intended for her husband Charles Perrottet. Ms. Perrottet says she could not recall sending the email detailing issues with the Top Place development despite it being signed with her name. Counsel assisting Dr. Peggy Dwyer SC suggested Charles Perrottet, a person of interest in the inquiry, may have written the email from his wife's account.
2: I'm sorry, I just cannot remember.
3: Just that you're not prepared to admit that because you don't want to get your husband Charles in trouble for doing work for Jean Nassif or Top Place.
2: No, it's because I am genuinely telling the truth and trying to assist the Commission.
0: South Australia's Department of Primary Industries and Regions has confirmed that H5 bird flu has been detected in a dolphin in South Australia, the first case of its kind in the country. Candice Prosser has more.
4: PRSA's Chief Veterinary Officer Sky Fruin says the dolphin was found dead on a beach at Goolwa, south of Adelaide, 2 days ago.
5: We would expect that it's probably eaten a bird or interacted closely with a wild bird.
4: She says the event is rare and sea lions remain a bigger concern. The department confirmed 46 new bird flu events today as part of a change in reporting protocols allowing for confirmation from local laboratory testing, including a red fox found in Osborne in Adelaide's northwestern suburbs earlier this week.
0: A Liberal-led Senate inquiry into illicit tobacco has recommended the federal government freeze the tobacco excise. Political reporter Lexi Junawick has more from Canberra.
6: The inquiry's report makes 12 recommendations, including that the excise is immediately paused at the current rate until meaningful elimination of the black market is achieved. It also recommends a reduction in the excise, with that new level to be determined through an independent review that publicly releases modelling on the effects of alternative excise levels. In a dissenting report, Labor senators say there is no credible or compelling evidence or modelling placed before the committee as to how slashing tobacco excise would stop the entrenched illicit market.
0: A Queensland judge has thrown out a legal challenge by news outlets, including the ABC, seeking to identify a prominent man caught up in an alleged extortion case. Connor Byrne reports.
7: Justice Jim Henry, in a very brief hearing at Cairns Supreme Court today, dismissed the application made at the end of last month, which challenged a non-publication order made by Acting Magistrate Gelma Mioli in May. The original order prevented the naming of the high-profile married man, dubbed MM, who was at the centre of an extortion charge. Justice Henry today said the order remains because identifying the man or details of the extortion could cause detriment to the complainant. Justice Henry did not rule out whether further challenges to the order could be made in the magistrate's court.
0: And the state's Environment Protection Authority has imposed the strongest air quality limits for any mine in the state on Newmont's Cadia mine near Orange. The decision follows community feedback submitted during the authority's five-yearly review of the mine's licence. A similar recommendation from two independent reports commissioned by the watchdog made the same recommendation. Dry and mostly sunny, apart from the chance of light showers along the coastal fringe of the Illawarra Shoalhaven and the far north coast. Sunny in Sydney for the remainder of the afternoon. Partly cloudy tomorrow, a top of 19. Sunny on Sunday and 21. It's 4:05.
8: The widespread devastation in Nepal following catastrophic flash flooding has washed away villages and destroyed critical infrastructure. The death toll continues to rise while search and rescue teams work tirelessly to locate the hundreds missing. People are in urgent need of shelter, food, clean water and basic supplies. The ABC is supporting the Emergency Action Alliance and has launched the Nepal Flood Disaster Appeal. 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
11: Yeah, abc.net.au/gives. Once again, that's the emergency appeal website for you to donate to the teams in Nepal at the moment. And we're now hearing about fears of a second Nepal-Tibet flood, which, as you can imagine, has really put rescuers on edge. Good afternoon. Thanks for joining us. The desperate search for survivors continues in Nepal as family and friends in Sydney wait for the news of at least 14 people from our city who are missing in the disaster.
12: They took a religious and spiritual tour to Nepal, and currently all 14 of them in a group. I'm trying to reach them and their family and friends in Sydney.
11: That's community leader Vasan Srinivasan there, who says all 14 from Sydney are friends of his through the Mental Health Foundation of Australia. We'll have more on that soon as the search for survivors continues. Also ahead, are you running the Sydney Marathon this year? It's happening this weekend with 40,000 runners. We'll be catching up with the race director. And I've got to tell you, this is going to be fun.

0: That is the one and only James Morrison, one of the reasons I love jazz. And he is playing a special gig in Sydney this weekend, along with Grammy-nominated American saxophonist Patrick Bartley. They will both be joining us before five. I'm glad I'm getting some solidarity with my love of jazz on the text line. Scott says, I'm with you with the jazz love. Ignore the jazz haters. Keep playing Miles. I saw Herbie Hancock last year at the Sydney Opera House. Fantastic, legendary performer. And Jaden in Ashfield, thanks for your text. As a drummer, I always tell my students that all the great rock drummers study jazz first. It teaches you the language and the tools that you can leverage when playing other styles. I agree with you. And some of my favourite drummers, like, you know, Danny Carey from Tool, for example, all started with those jazz roots. So this one's for the two of you. That's coming up before five.
1: 702 ABC Sydney.
0: Traffic. Derek Peterson from the Transport Management Centre. Good afternoon.
2: Good afternoon, Thomas. There's been a car crash on the M2 at Balcombe Hills. It is eastbound, just right at the start of the M2 after you come off the M7. It is the right lane that is closed city bound, and the traffic there moving into the left lane, so allow some extra time and take extra care. At Ryde, Blaxland Road remains closed northbound, so towards Eastwood. It's because there's an oil spill that's caused some road damage. There is no access to Blaxland Road from Top Ryde. You'll need to continue on Lane Cove Road if you're in that area, or use an alternative route. Just south of Captain Cook Bridge, a truck has broken down on Tarrant Point Road. We have one of the southbound lanes closed on Tarrant Point Road just before Toorak Avenue. Check public transport, and there is some disruption to trains this afternoon. They are not running between Cronulla and Sutherland in either direction because of some issues that have been found with the overhead wiring at Caringbah. Replacement buses are running between Cronulla and Sutherland, so you can travel on a replacement bus, but factor in some extra time. You might consider using local bus routes instead as well. There are trains still running on the rest of the T4 line, so between Bondi Junction, the city, Sutherland, Waterfall, they're all still running. There are delays to some of those services as well as to some South Coast line trains. Check for updates at a transport app or at the website transportnsw.info, and for traffic information, check livetraffic.com.
0: Thank you very much, Derek. And yeah, on that train situation, we'll be catching up with the CEO of Sydney Trains in about 10 minutes' time for the latest there.
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0: It is 9 minutes past four. Thanks for joining us this Friday afternoon. Look, some more sad news from Nepal today. The number of people dead and missing after the catastrophic flash floods continues to climb. More than 400 people have been killed and 1,400 are missing on both sides of the border. Rescue teams and the Nepali army have been working around the clock to find people, and a number of countries have sent relief supplies to Nepal as well. But how do communities organise a response in the face of a tragedy like this? What's happening now on the ground? Dr. Sonia Rizal is a postdoctoral research associate in the School of Project Management at the University of Sydney, but she's from Kathmandu in Nepal, and her research focuses on the ways communities gather around extreme events like what we've seen in the last couple of days. Sonia, thank you very much for joining us.
4: Thank you for inviting me.
0: What are you hearing? I mean, you're from Kathmandu, aren't you? What are you hearing from friends and family back home?

0: events like this?
1: Yes, definitely. So they have already some sort of like collective organizing groups that is under place. So also it's a collectivist society. Even there is no formal group that hasn't been planned, there would be some group that would emerge eventually, given that so they know the people, like the it's a close knit community. So also the other thing is mutual aids in Nepal has a deep root. So there are indigenous system of organizing, community organizing, such as Guti, Parma, community hubs are there, the women groups are there. So there is also collective village work that actually support the communities for generation, for different activities, and those could be in place as well. So it's they may not be formally organizing it, but they come together in response whenever there is disasters like that. And it's not the first time that Nepal has been struck by any such devastating disasters. For example, we've been through earthquake, which was around 7.8 magnitude, which was very large and massive. So and floods are always ongoing. Landslides are similar. So those are pretty those things keeps happening in Nepal.
0: Yeah, and it certainly makes me think back to the Nepal earthquake 11 years ago. Obviously communication has been an issue during this event. It was an issue when the earthquake struck in 2015 as well. How did neighbors communicate warnings about the flood, and how do they communicate with each other during an event like this? Is that something unique about these communities in that border region in Nepal as well?
1: So, I mean, initially it was different, I would say, like given that the digital technology has developed so far, Nepal has been also like the communities over there are practicing the same. So there are two problems right now. So damaged communication networks means family may not know whether the loved ones are safe, and that uncertainty is very difficult, and also the warning systems and everything. So still they rely on the communications like phone, also the electricity has to be there in order for you to charge the phones and everything. So that's the primary communication. However, in some cases, like there could be people transmitting the information from one to others, by walking or something like that. So that's the only alternative that can be utilized in these kind of moments.
0: Okay. Now, Sonia, you're from Kathmandu, as we've discussed. We've now heard about fears of a second Nepal-Tibet flood, which is obviously putting rescuers on edge. Given what you know about the country, the topography of the country, the rugged terrain, when do you think we'll truly know the extent of the damage from this event?
1: So I would say like we wouldn't have the exact time. So from what I've been seeing in terms of the videos and the damages, it could be very hard to actually predict how many life has lost and how many people are missing. And from that, we may still, I mean, so in some cases, we may not know for like forever, given that this is such a devastating flood, where also including landslide, because every people who may have been traveling are now under the mud, and we may not be able to account those as well. So I would say it is really hard for us to say at the moment like when we would be able to know it, maybe never. So it's in that impact that people have been going through.
0: Yeah. Now, our government here in Australia says it'll provide $5 million in humanitarian assistance to support those disaster recovery efforts. How critical is that international support, and in particular that cross-border support from countries like China and India at the moment?
1: So I would definitely say it would be very helpful, given that Nepal is a developing country and we may not have a financial capacity to rebuild the country, not only rebuild at the moment, to respond and rescue. Some initiatives have been organized by the Nepal government is that they have started a government funding pool. So where like it's a official pool, and then all members, including diasporas, Nepalese diasporas who have been around the world, can donate to that account as well. So there has been an effort, but that wouldn't be sufficient at all. So of course the neighbor

0: like China, India, including other countries like Australia, can be instrumental in this process. And more instrumental would be when we have to rebuild the infrastructures and everything so that we can build community in a way that they can respond to similar shocks in the future. And also it's important for other countries to learn from these devastating disasters, that how important it can be for us to be prepared for not only known unknowns, but also unknowns. Government can be very helpful in those processes.
1: Sidi Rizal, it's great to hear your thoughts, and thank you very much for joining us. It's a volatile situation and a developing one, so we appreciate your time this afternoon. Thanks a lot.
0: Thank you.
1: Okay, that is Dr. Sania Rizal there from the University of Sydney, from Kathmandu in Nepal herself. Her research focuses on the ways communities gather around extreme events like this. I've just had some news on that, actually. We've just been told China has temporarily halted its rescue operations in the aftermath of that flooding. That's just coming in. It's according to Chinese state media. And as we heard there from Sonia, the importance of that cross-border collaboration at the moment, it's just crucial when it comes to the disaster response, both from China and India, the two countries sharing that border. But China has temporarily halted its rescue operations. The Chinese broadcaster CCTV is warning that a dammed lake upstream has now begun to overflow, leading to a risk of fresh flooding in the Nepal-Tibet border region. Look, we were being told early on about the risk of another flood. It's put rescue teams on the ground. They're certainly on edge, understandably. And we have now heard, according to Chinese state media, that a dammed lake upstream has begun to overflow. Concerning indeed. Of course, we'll keep you posted on that. And just repeating, if you just joined us, we now have a Nepal flood disaster appeal here at the ABC. People are in urgent need of shelter, food, clean water, basic supplies. And as I've heard on the text line and from callers over the last couple of days, and we appreciate your texts and calls, many Australians are looking for a way to help. So I just want to give you a website one more time. 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
1: It is 19 past four. Thomas Ariti with you on 702 ABC Sydney Drive this Friday afternoon, rather. Thank you for joining us. Look, there has been a lot of tough news, not just this week, but over the last few weeks. I completely appreciate that. So I thought I'd just ask this afternoon, what are you doing for the weekend? Let's brighten the mood as much as we can. Anya from Lake Macquarie, good afternoon. What will you be up to?
9: Hi, Thomas.
1: Hello.
9: I will actually be heading to Sydney tomorrow to support my daughter who's running in the marathon on Sunday.
1: Ah, fantastic. How's she feeling? She's been doing training?
9: She has been training for 3 months. She had to have a break towards the end about a month ago due to a possible stress fracture in her foot, which really distressed her, but she's seen a sports therapist, a sports physician. She's had an MRI. There's no fracture. She's been cleared to run.
1: Good.
9: So, yeah, she's just doing the tapering now, so that the end of all that intense training tapering off. She's coming here for dinner tonight, and I'll carb load her. I'll run her a bath with magnesium bath salts. I'll give her a massage. I'll massage her feet.
1: God, best mum ever.
9: Best mum ever. And then mum will be on the sidelines at several vantage points, I hope. The first one probably around Centennial Park.
1: Beautiful.
9: I'll be at a table waiting for her at the Opera House bar if I can't get close to the finish line.
1: Yeah, well, that's not a bad place to wait as well. And the weather should be really good. Has she done it before? Is it her first marathon?
9: It's her second. Her first was Noosa last year.
1: Oh, yeah. Yep.
9: And so that's my youngest daughter, my eldest daughter.

0: daughter has, she ran her 10th marathon in April in where was she, Hamburg. And she did have a spot in this one, but she's not doing it because she's training for an ultra marathon.
1: God,
0: which is an 80K.
1: Yeah, I was going to say, they're like 80 plus, aren't they? That yeah, when's that, October?
0: She's doing that. Yeah, that's in October. That's a Bondi to Manly. And you think, how do you get 80Ks out of that?
1: I was thinking
0: I'll tell
1: that.
0: You. They go off-road. They go off-road and uphill and down dales and, you know, across streams and on the beach and stairs and all
1: gosh,
0: sorts of
1: and
0: stuff.
1: The terrain and, yeah, the stairs, everything. I can't – my dream is to try and do at least one marathon in my life. And actually, the stress fracture thing, that's affected a few of my friends who wanted to do it as well. So you've really got to train properly, don't you? But can you imagine just the elation you'd feel at the end of doing 42Ks? You'd be exhausted, but it would be a magic feeling.
0: Yeah, I've been there for some of those. So, yeah, I've seen my girls, how they are after it. And they're full of endorphins for days. Probably the most exciting one, I guess, was New York Marathon that my oldest daughter ran in about 8 years ago. And that was a buzz. That was really amazing to be there to see that.
1: I can imagine.
0: And I had a really good vantage point on a corner in Harlem, and there was music pumping, and I was with my younger daughter, and we saw Monica coming along, and we actually ran with her for about 100. We had a huddle.
1: A huddle, yeah.
0: And then we ran with her for about 100 metres, and that was me done.
1: That's really lovely. Hey, look, I hope it all goes well, and look, it looks like the sun's going to be shining, perfect weather for it, and she's ready to go. So I hope the magnesium bath and everything and the carbs do the trick tonight, Anya, and enjoy it yourself. Yeah. Thank you so much for calling
0: in. Don't want too much sun, though. They don't want to get too hot and sweaty.
1: No, that's true.
0: It's good for the people on the sidelines standing in the sun.
1: That's true. That's true. Yeah, the colder the better probably for the runners. That's a very good point. Look, enjoy it yourself. Enjoy the sunshine. Cheers. And thank you very much. Have a lovely weekend. Good on you.
0: No problem.
1: Anya there in Lake Macquarie. That's a good one. So I've had some texts saying, hang on, I thought you wanted positive news. The stress and preparation and anxiety involving a marathon doesn't feel like a particularly good story to me at all. Yeah, look, fair enough. But all the best to those running in the marathon this weekend. And we'll be chatting with the race director after the news headlines.
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1: It's 23 past four. Listen up if you're planning on heading anywhere in the Shire on a train this afternoon or this evening, by the sounds of it. Train services between Sutherland and Cronulla are expected to remain suspended through this evening's peak as crews carry out urgent overhead wiring repairs. Matt Longland is the CEO of Sydney Trains, who's here now. Matt, good afternoon. What's the situation at the moment?
4: Good afternoon, Thomas. As you mentioned, a fault was detected this morning during routine inspections on the section of line between Carringbar and Woolaware. So the engineers made the call to get those repairs done, and the repairs are now complete. So the engineers, the track workers, have just completing that work. We're hopeful we'll have the line reopened within the next hour or so. So that's obviously good news for people, but tonight we do have buses replacing trains at the moment between Sutherland and Cronulla. We've got plenty of buses on the ground, I think 18 buses at the moment, so no issues around passengers moving through those stations between Sutherland and Cronulla. And the works, as I said, the repair works are complete and we'll have the line reopened. My latest advice is within the next hour, so hopefully for those passengers travelling out of town later in the peak or into the evening, no issues in that part of the network.
1: Okay, I've got to tell you what's happened, Matt. There was the overhead wiring problem on the T1 just this week at Chatswood, and now this. What's going on with the overhead wires?
4: Yeah, look, it is concerning, Thomas. Any time there's any issue with overhead power, given the voltage and the danger, obviously we err on the side of caution. This one, nothing actually broke. It was an inspection that was being done, and the engineers made the call. They made the right call that the work had to happen straight away to get those repairs finished. They've done that work, and the line will be reopened very soon. That's, I think, a better outcome than having a fault when we've got passengers stuck on trains around the network. But we'll obviously investigate the issue, particularly the issue for Monday we're reviewing at the moment. I know that did cause a lot of delays on the North Shore line. Our priority is obviously safety, but also reliability. We don't like interrupting passengers on their way home or their way to work. We'll look at the details and get to the bottom of that. The good news for Cronulla is that those repairs are now complete. It'll be about an hour or so before that line reopens. Yeah. They have to test and then re-energise the line.
1: Has that been causing wider problems on the network, or has it just been an issue between Sutherland and Cronulla?
4: Look, it's just been on the branch line. So the engineers have been on track the last few hours. So we've had normal T services, T4 trains running from Bondi Junction through Sutherland down to Waterfall on the south coast. It just hadn't been able to utilise that branch line to Cronulla. So it's been an impact for, I think there's about five or six stations on that branch line. So they've been replaced with buses. No issues at the moment in terms of any crowding. So plenty of buses. We've got extra staff on the ground. But I know it is annoying for passengers on their way home from work. We're hoping that we'll have the line reopened, as I said, within the next hour or so.
1: Okay, we appreciate the update, Matt. Thank you very much.
4: Before I go, I say good luck to Monica, the marathon runner. I ran it last year, and it is amazing.
1: Oh, good on you, mate. You did it last year, did you?
4: I did. I ran 3 hours and 28 minutes. So
1: that's
4: I was really
1: pretty good effort. Why aren't you backing it up this year, Matt?
4: I'm volunteering at the water station at the 32-kilometre mark. So I'll be there all day, but I won't be running.
1: All right. Good on you, Matt. At least you're taking part. Thank you, Matt. Appreciate it.
4: Thanks.
1: Good on you. Matt Longland there, the CEO of Sydney Trains and also marathon runner. Man of many talents. It's time for finance. Laura Bezzarati from ComSec is with us this afternoon. Laura, good afternoon to you. How did the Aussie market perform today?
5: Good afternoon, and I must say I'm definitely not running that marathon tomorrow. Unfortunately, I'm not a runner. I exercise in different ways, but running is not my thing.
1: Fair enough.
5: Good luck to everyone else that is running it. I really admire it.
1: Couldn't agree more. You and I both.
5: All right. The Aussie market today was a much better day, of course. We were up by 0.6%, but this is after posting our worst day in almost 3 months yesterday when we were down by around 1%. But look, today made all the difference. Even though we're up just 0.6%, that actually helped us end the week slightly higher after two straight weeks of losses. So a better end to the week.
1: Okay. It's obviously been profit reporting season in general, but Harvey Norman's results are out today.
5: Yeah, they were among those releasing results. So its full-year results were actually fairly solid. Underlying profit was up nearly 9%, but its second half was a lot tougher as consumers battle with, of course, higher interest rates after three rate hikes this year and also higher petrol prices. So that's a recipe for a more cautious shopper. Now, store foot traffic plunged around 20% and its second half earnings fell about 13% as shoppers pulled back on spending. So really, it was the Christmas trading period that helped lift its full-year results. And that just proves once again that retailers are relying heavily on discounting in order to bring shoppers into the door. So that's really been what we've heard from most of the retailers so far.
1: Okay, what about Virgin Australia? They've released earnings.
5: They did. It was a pretty strong year. Underlying net profit surged 22%, and that was helped by strong travel demand despite higher costs across the aviation industry. So I guess the key takeaway was that despite cost of living pressures and the surge in oil prices driven by the Iran war, people are still travelling, with bookings remaining fairly strong. And we heard a similar story from Qantas yesterday as well. So people are still eager to travel despite everything going on.
1: Yeah, okay, which surprises me to hear, actually. What's ahead for investors?
5: Of course, Aussie reporting season will be winding down. Monday is going to be the last official day. We have Michael Hill and Monash IVF due to report. It's been a very volatile month with reporting season, which has brought on bigger than usual share price swings in both directions. So we'll wait and see where we do wrap up the month. But at the moment, it looks like we could end up by a little over 1%, which could mean a fifth straight month of gains for the Aussie market. So it all comes down to what happens on Monday.
1: Okay, and how are the All Ords and the Aussie dollar looking this afternoon to end the week?
5: Aussie dollar is actually at 72 US cents for the first time since late May, and that's on the back of expectations that the RBA could potentially hike interest rates in the next couple of months. And the All Ordinaries up 51 points or 0.6% today.
1: Have a lovely weekend, Laura. Thank you very much.
5: You too.
1: Laura Bezzarati there from ComSec with the latest in business and finance. It's 4:30.
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1: Traffic. Jeff Wallace at ATN. Good afternoon.
6: Thomas, good afternoon. Top right, the northbound exit lane from Lane Cove Road to Blackford Road. This is from the run heading towards the beaches, Lane Cove Road. has been shut down. An oil spill earlier on has eaten up the road surface, and the crews won't be able to repair it till tonight. So it's all afternoon is going to be shut down. Just watching crews of the M5 clear a breakdown from Lane 3 westbound Heathcote Road. Delays back approaching King George's Road, Beverly Hills, and northbound off the Hume. Very slow past the M7 for the M5 up towards Moorbank Avenue. I'm Jeff Wallace from ATN.
1: Good on you, Jeff. Thank you.
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1: Let's get some news headlines. Adam Storey, good afternoon.
7: Afternoon, Thomas. Chinese state media is reporting that rescue operations in Nepal have been temporarily halted. The broadcaster CCTV is warning that a dammed lake upstream has begun to overflow, leading to a risk of fresh flooding in the Nepal-Tibet border region. South Australian authorities have confirmed the country's first case of H5 bird flu in a dolphin. It's one of 46 new events of the virus reported today by South Australia's Department of Primary Industries. And disgraced footballer Nicky Winmar has been granted bail ahead of an appeal after being sentenced today to 6 months jail for assaulting a woman in northern Victoria last year. Last month, Winmar was found guilty of 3 counts of assault. There'll be more news at 5 o'clock.
1: Thank you very much, Adam. Tom Saunders is here in the studio as well. Tom, a big weekend. You've got the Sydney Marathon happening on Sunday, for example. How are things looking? Pretty good by the looks of it.
8: First thing I want to know is, what have you done with this table? High to sit, but it's too low to stand.
1: So forgive me. I found this higher chair in here. So I've got this high chair I'm sitting on, but you don't have an equal one. So I'm staring down at you at the moment.
8: I see.
1: To the team, I don't know if this higher chair worked, to be quite honest.
8: No, it's fine. You can intimidate me.
1: It does feel weird. We had a guest in here before from Uniting Care, Tracy, and I was just staring down at her the whole time. Not deliberate. I think we might can the high chair.
8: No, leave it. It's fine.
1: At least it's got wheels on it that don't collapse under you. Like what happened to you before.
8: Yeah, I guess it's an improvement there.
1: Okay.
8: Now, the weather, yes. Well, there's pretty much nothing but sunshine on the forecast. There's the slight risk of a shower tomorrow. Today, we had morning fog in the northwest, but it cleared up. It's been sunny for most of the day. 21 was the top in Sydney, 3 above average. Tonight will be cool, dropping to 11 in the city, 8 in Parramatta, 9 for Penrith. There'll be patchy fog in the early morning, mainly in the west, then a partly cloudy day. Now, we do have onshore winds, so there's the slight chance of a shower for the coastal fringe. It's most likely in the late morning, but there's really not much in that. It's essentially a mostly dry day. Winds will be south-southeasterly up to 20 kilometres per hour, a top of 19 in the city tomorrow, 20 in Parramatta, 21 for Penrith. Then Sunday, which is the marathon day, a cool start, minimum temp sort of down around sort of 9 to 11 degrees.
1: They're going to want that. Cool start's good for marathon runners.
8: A cool start is good. Low humidity as well, generally. Perfect. Once it starts to warm up, you always have high humidity early in the morning. Mm. But it will be a sunny day, and we're looking at a top of 21 degrees in the city, a couple of degrees warmer in the west. So fairly pleasant conditions on Sunday. Monday, the last day of winter. Mostly sunny, a top of 21 degrees in the city again, slightly warmer in the west. And then it's spring from Tuesday, and from Tuesday to Friday next week, so the first 4 days of spring, Sydney is looking mostly sunny, warm, temperatures between 25 and 27.
1: Is that going to change into the weekend? We don't know yet.
8: Yeah, it looks like there'll be a week change coming through, so an increase in cloud cover. You're talking about towards next weekend.
1: Yeah, next weekend, first weekend of spring.
8: Looks like there'll be an increase in cloud cover and perhaps temperatures just dropping a little, but we'll see.
1: No rain, though.
8: Could be a couple of drops. It doesn't look like there's much in it.
1: That's all right. I've got a thing planned. That's what I was asking. All right, so hopefully.
8: I was wondering. Lots of questions.
1: Yeah, fingers crossed. It cannot rain next weekend. Good on you. Have a lovely weekend yourself.
8: Thanks, Thomas, very much.
1: You too. Tom Saunders there taking a look at the weather for us.
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1: We've been talking a bit about the Sydney Marathon. Are you running it this year? It's happening this weekend. 40,000 people are. They're expected to run a mighty 42 Ks across Sydney on Sunday. And as we heard there from Tom Saunders, the weather is expected to be pretty perfect by the look of it. Wayne Larden is the race director for the Sydney Marathon, who's with us on the line now. Wayne, good afternoon. 40,000, that's pretty impressive. Is that a record?
9: Yeah, it is a record. We've got about 20% more runners than last year, which is good. But we actually had 125,000 people apply to run this year. So quite a few people missed out, unfortunately. But 40,000 is a good number. We're ready to go. Like a lot of the internationals are arriving already, or they've been here for a few days enjoying the lovely Sydney sunshine and good weather for the weekend. But it's going to be an incredible weekend in Sydney. There's already a buzz, through the streets, all of the different activations that are happening in retail precincts and whatnot. But mate, we're pumped. We're ready to go. We're ready to show the world what we can do in Sydney with the Sydney Marathon. So it's looking great.
1: Yeah, and great weather for it as well. When you mentioned a whole bunch of people missed out, what was the criteria to be allowed to do it?
9: Well, we do a ballot. Like once we became an Abbott World Marathon major, we knew the demand would be that high that we needed to do a ballot to be able to, you know, give everyone a chance to get in. And then it's a random draw, effectively, for those people who got in. So, which is how they do it for all of the other Abbott World Marathon majors. But, you know, the growth and the demand, you know, the World Majors series is just so popular. Everyone wants to do all of them, you know, and running has just exploded in popularity, right? So many more people are running these days. So it's great for us. You know, it means that we've got a lot more internationals wanting to come out and stay in Sydney and New South Wales and spend their money and have a great time. So it's great for New South Wales, for the businesses in the city. You know, and it's just a great experience for everyone here.
1: Yeah, and what's the course this year, Wayne? Where do our runners start? Where do they finish?
9: Well, for the first time in, I think, 20 years since I've been organising it, we have the exact same course as last year. So it's the start line is actually back to the original Sydney 2000 Olympic start line on Miller Street, North Sydney. So they run down the hill over the Harbour Bridge. They do a little loop in Pyrmont, right through the CBD and head all the way out to Randwick. They come back, do a loop of Centennial Park, and then they do a nice little loop down around Lady Macquarie's Chair, and we hit them with a nice little hill with a kilometre to go climbing out of there, down Macquarie Street to the most spectacular marathon finish line in the world at the Sydney Opera House.
1: Yeah, you can't get better than that. For spectators, is there a particularly good spot for them to get ready and watch it all?
9: There's plenty of great spots to you know, spectate. But I tell you what, we've got a new app this year, which is an intuitive map that can guide spectators to anywhere they want to go, and they press in where they want to go. It highlights where all of the entertainment zones are. So I reckon people jump on our website, tcssydneymarathon.com, download the app, and it'll take you to wherever you want to go. So it's the easiest way. It'll even show you the best mode of transport to get to where you want to be.
1: Okay, just finally, I know you've got to shoot, but you mentioned obviously a lot of people are coming internationally, a lot of global interest in this. Is there anyone that we should be looking out for?
9: Oh, mate, we've got a terrific field. We've got the two current reigning world marathon champions racing this year, the male and female world champions. We've got a whole host of other top 10 ranked, what they call platinum label athletes. We've got the best Australian elite runners racing. We've got an incredible wheelchair field, mate. There's plenty of top athletes to go out and have a look at and, you know, cheer on.
1: It's going to be great, Wayne. Are you doing it yourself, mate, or not?
9: Mate, I wish I could. As race director, I reckon it would be easier for me to run the marathon than race direct the marathon. But you know, I enjoy it all the same. But no, I'll be out and about and making sure everything goes smoothly for all of those 40,000 participants.
1: Enjoy it, mate. Thank you for jumping on. Appreciate it.
9: Thank you.
1: Take care, Wayne Larden. There, the race director for the Sydney Marathon. 40,000 people running across Sydney now. That does mean extensive road closures and special event clearways in place as well. Coordinator General for Transport for New South Wales, Howard Collins, spoke on 702 Breakfast this morning about that.
10: From about 2 a.m. on Sunday morning all the way around sometimes till 4:30 p.m. in North Sydney, Sydney CBD, Pyrmont, Darlinghurst, Moore Park and Kingsford. The most important thing, though, is to understand the Sydney Harbour Bridge, the Kyle Expressway and Western Distributor is closed from 3 a.m. to 11 a.m. That's a big artery for motorists to use, so use, obviously, the tunnel and other routes instead. And Macquarie Street and Oxford Street from 4 a.m. to 4 p.m. And Anzac Parade, which is another big route there, 5 a.m. to 2 p.m.
1: It's Howard Collins on 702 Breakfast this morning. So, yeah, don't try and go on the Harbour Bridge on Sunday in the morning. Extensive road closures, special event clear. freeways will be in place across North Sydney, the CBD, Moor Park, Centennial Park on Sunday as well. Drivers are basically being strongly encouraged to avoid the affected areas, use public transport where possible as the Sydney Marathon gets underway on Sunday morning. The closures, particularly with the bridge, everything should reopen by about 11 o'clock. It is 19 minutes to 5. Thomas Ariti with you. This is 702 ABC Sydney Drive.
11: He's got the first win and the catch taken.
12: Out. She scores! Australia have won.
13: And they are the champions.
14: That was extraordinary.
13: Game, set, bingo!
1: Ned Hall from ABC Sports. Good afternoon to you.
15: Good afternoon, Tom. How are you doing?
1: I'm well, thank you. Now, let's chat about the NRL. This is interesting with the Broncos copping stick for sort of an underwhelming send-off, and it was a pretty underwhelming send-off last night, wasn't it?
15: Yeah, it really was. So last night's match, which we were saying should have been, you know, the grand final rematch, the penultimate round of the season, the Broncos and the Storm, as it was, the Broncos were dreadful on the field, weren't great off it either, because a few of their players were finishing up at the club last night. It was the chance for them to farewell the fans who'd made it out to watch the game last night. And amongst them, Adam Reynolds, former Souths player, who won a premiership with the Broncos last year, was a key player for them in winning that title. He'd sort of wanted to play in these final two rounds of the season, but had a strange press conference in the week where basically was saying that, look, he'd basically been told he wasn't going to be able to play in the last two rounds due to injuries, even though he's been playing injured for a fair amount of time. So it was a slightly unsatisfactory end in that sense. And then when they went to do a lap of honour last night, there was nothing on the big screen about what was happening. And so him and a couple of other players sort of shambled around the outside of the field whilst there was a car promotion up on the big screen. And our excellent sideline eye, Zane Bojack, last night was fuming about this, basically saying nobody had any idea of what was happening, that these players were even being introduced to the crowd at the same time.
1: What?
15: The club have released a statement saying that basically, look, there was a power cut earlier on and it messed things up with their running order on the big screen there. So yeah, it was a really strange situation where these players essentially walked around the field and nobody really realised that they were the players who were fair in the club and out there to say goodbye. So for a club that often markets itself as the biggest club in the NRL, it was a very underwhelming send-off for some of their big players.
1: Yeah, and the last thing they needed after an underwhelming season, as we've been chatting about, Ned. Now, there's a big Western Sydney match tonight.
15: Yeah, there is. So out at Western Sydney Stadium, the Panthers are taking on the Bulldogs tonight, the second of the matches. Manly play the Dragons in the early kickoff tonight. Manly in 10th have got to win to stand any chance of making finals, but that does look like it might have sailed over the horizon. The Bulldogs are in the same boat. They've got to win to keep the pressure up on the Cowboys and the Rabbitohs. They're 2 points behind them, whereas the Panthers are one of three teams at the top of the ladder on 38 points. They've got much better points difference than the Roosters in third place. They've got 1 point difference with the Warriors, who are currently top of the ladder. So it's a really big match for both these two teams tonight. The Panthers, they'll finish top four. They're not going to finish outside of that. So they'll get a second chance in finals. But I think they'd dearly love to make sure they're stuck in the top two and guaranteed a home match in the first week of the qualifying finals. So really big match for the Panthers tonight. And I should point out, over the weekend as well, probably the other standout match is the Roosters, who had that shock loss to the Tigers last weekend. They're in third place on the ladder on points difference, level on points with those other two teams, and they're taking on the fourth place Dolphins at the football stadium, 5:30 tomorrow afternoon. That's going to be an absolute blockbuster.
1: Yeah, now in the AFL, the wild card round starts tonight, and what's happening with the AFLW as well?
15: Look, so the wild card, as I say, been a lot of interest about whether this is going to be a success, but they've actually landed on a couple of pretty big Melbourne matches for their first two matches at the MCG both nights. Collingwood there tonight, ninth place finish against the eighth place Bulldogs, and then tomorrow Carlton, who've been a bit of a fairy tale story. They were 1-8 at the start of this season before the caretaker coach came in. They finished in 10th spot. They're actually starting as slight favourites against Melbourne in tomorrow night's match. They'll get massive crowds for both these two matches. I can't see either of these, for any of these four teams, going on and winning the competition from here, but they'll go through and play next weekend in the qualifying final. Incidentally, the draw and the fixtures are out for that week next week. So the Swans, they're playing Saturday afternoon at home against the Brisbane Lions, 3:15 kickoff for them. And we know the Dockers will be playing the Hawks on Thursday night over in Perth. In the AFLW, the Swans are in fifth place on the ladder at the moment, and they're playing up hosting Coffs this weekend, so they're taking on St Kilda in Coffs Harbour tomorrow afternoon, and the Giants are in action early on Sunday down in Canberra. So they've got a big match against Port Adelaide down in the nation's capital Sunday lunchtime.
1: Okay, let's chat golf, Ned Hall. Minwoo Lee currently leading the PGA Tour Championship.
15: Yeah, he's put in a terrific opening round, an 8 under par 62. He's 2 shots clear of the field at the moment after the opening round. And he had a pretty poor outing last weekend in the end of season playoffs, and finished in sort of a long way down the field. The last two rounds, two tournaments he's played in actually, but he's done really well in the opening round here. So if he can keep this up, it's a very big payday at the end of the Tour Championship. Fair way to go yet, but he's made a terrific start to the tournament.
1: And in rugby, plenty of changes we're hearing about for the Wallabies for their game in Argentina, Ned.
15: Yeah, look, it's interesting. Les Kiss has not long taken over as the head coach, but he's doing things his own way and going into this match over in Argentina. Then a couple of weeks off after that game against Japan, but he's made a few changes to the side. Most notably, the skipper, Harry Wilson, has been given a rest for this game against Argentina. He has played 14 successive matches for the Wallabies. And the other one is Joseph Suaalii is down to the bench. They're saying that's because he's got a bit of a hamstring strain that they're trying to manage at the moment. So they've definitely tweaked the side for this one. Alan Alalatoa will start the match as the captain for the Wallabies. Seventh time he's led the national team. And Rob Valentini goes to number 8 for the for Wilson, who drops out of the squad altogether. It'll kick off about 5 a.m. incidentally on Sunday morning for that match against Argentina.
1: Now, Ned, if you're in Sydney, you'd be running the Sydney Marathon, wouldn't you?
15: I'd love to, but running's not really been my thing. My dad used to run a lot of marathons. I've always wanted to do one, but literally, if I run more than about 10Ks, I get injured very, very quickly. So it's a bit of a shame that I can't. Sydney's also, look, I know Wayne Lardon didn't necessarily say it when he was on chatting to you before, but it's a tougher marathon as well. There are a few hills. You mentioned the one near the end. It's a bit more up and down than some of the marathon courses, but that's why I think it's such a popular marathon to do, that it's not going to be the fastest marathon time you'll ever see in the world, but it is definitely a real test for some of those top-line marathon runners.
1: Yeah, and a pretty beautiful course as well. Enjoy the weekend, Ned. Thank you very much.
15: Thanks, Thomas. Cheers.
1: Good on you. Ned Hall there from ABC Sport. So I've got this text in. Afternoon, Thomas. An ultramarathon is anything over 42.2Ks. I've done a couple of 50Ks and a 100K all in the Blue Mountains. And someone counted how many stairs there were, more than 10,500. Imagine doing the race and actually thinking, yeah, I'm going to count the stairs while I'm at it. That's pretty amazing. We had a caller from Lake Macquarie earlier whose daughter's running it, and she said tonight, she's my daughter, I'm a mum, so I'm going to give her a magnesium bath and carb load her, ready for the race. Richard in Baralla says, I've run 5 marathons, about 30 half marathons and 40 city to surfs, and in all that time, I've never had to do a carb load. There you go, Richard. Well, the carb load works for some, maybe not from others. But all the best to everyone running in the marathon this weekend. Before we move on, this news just in from the BBC. Norway's King Harald V has just died at the age of 89. The palace in Oslo said he passed away peacefully this morning at the National Hospital in Oslo. As you might have seen in the news, in the 24 hours leading up to his death, members of the royal family had visited the king and crowds had laid flowers at the palace. Harald was Norway's first king born in Norway since the 14th century, and he'll be succeeded by his son Håkon, who is 53 years old. A popular king, King Harald V, after 35 years on the throne, he'll be remembered as a popular and reforming figure who modernised the monarchy, broke with tradition by marrying a commoner, and served as a unifying figure at Norway's most difficult moments. In fact, that's a special story I know about King Harald V. He was with her, and forgive me, her name off the top of my head, I can't remember, for about 9 years and couldn't marry her because his father was opposed to it. And after so long, he said, sorry, if I can't marry her, I'm just not getting married at all. And he said to his dad, I'm going to do it. And they were happily married ever since. So certainly a very popular king who would be remembered as a popular and reforming figure. Yeah, Norway's King Harald V has just died at the age of 89.
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1: Traffic. At Sutherland on the Old Princes Highway at Glencoe Street, there's been a 2-car crash. This has just happened. Heavy traffic conditions. 2 of 3 westbound lanes are closed at the moment at Sutherland. At St Ives, Mona Vale Road approaching Conway Avenue, a three-car crash. The site's being cleared, but heavy traffic conditions westbound. There was an oil spill earlier today on Blackstone Road at Ryde, but it's still closed in a northbound direction between Lane Cove Road and North Road. And at North Parramatta on James Roos Drive approaching Windsor Road, a truck has broken down. Moderate traffic conditions westbound this afternoon. Queen Sonia Haraldson was the name I was trying to remember there. Queen Sonia Haraldson, who was married for decades. He was king for 35 years, and a really beautiful story that, but sad news there today in Norway.
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1: It's 9 minutes to five. Do you like jazz? Even if you're not overly keen, I promise you, you'll be impressed by my next guests, James Morrison. Do I have to introduce James Morrison, a legend in the jazz world, a brilliant entertainer and a virtuoso. He plays basically everything, trumpet, trombone, piano, saxophone, double bass. He is touring at the moment with the Grammy-nominated saxophonist Patrick Bartley, and they're performing in Sydney tomorrow night and this will be special, at Avoca Beach next week as well. They've also just finished rehearsing for a show at Kirrawee High School, and I'm so excited. They're joining us now. Welcome to you both. Good afternoon.
10: G'day.
1: James, hello. You're performing at Kirrawee High tonight. Is that right? How does that work? Do you go on stage with the kids?
10: That's right, yeah. Look, I've been doing this for, I think, 35 years. I come to Kirrawee every year and play their sort of graduation concert, they call it, with their big band here, and work with the kids. And first half was with them, and then the second half was is usually with my group. So Patrick was coming to Australia to tour with me around the country, and I thought it would be just a great opportunity. And the kids, of course, are just, you know, over the moon to have him come here and visit the school. So it's a very exciting time.
1: Do you mind, yeah. Why Kirrawee High, do you mind me asking? What's the history there?
10: You know, I don't have a particular history with them. They just asked me one day, 35 years ago, when I came, and had such a good time. And, I mean, Emma Pask, who worked with me for like 20 years on the road, you know, was a student at Kirrawee. I met her there too, and all sorts of other people along the way. So, yeah, just a bit of history there now. But I think it's just because one day they called and said, would you come to the school and work with the school band?
1: And the rest is history, 35 years later. That's really special. Now, Patrick, I just want to play a little bit of music here. Let's take a listen to you playing the sax.

0: That is amazing. I've heard some critics have likened your solos like that to giants like Cannonball Adderley and Charlie Parker. That must be pretty special.
1: I mean, those are my heroes. Those are the people that I try to get closest to, you know, whenever I play. So,
0: and that's, you're a multi-instrumentalist though, right? You play other instruments as well.
1: Yes. I started on the clarinet, but I play all the saxes, play some piano, drums, and not like James, but I'm trying to practice a little trumpet more. You know, I do love the trumpet. It's my secret. It's my secret love. So,
0: James, what were you going to say?
2: Don't be fooled. He can play the trumpet. Look out. You know, and nope, hearing that little clip, then I'm going to go and do some practice.
0: that's really great. How long are you in Australia for, Patrick?
1: I think about almost 3 weeks. It's about 2.5, about 3 weeks. Okay. So it's nice.
0: Excellent. Now, James, you often play with other musicians, as we know. How do you choose who you want to play with?
2: Well, I mean, just listening to that clip, you can tell why I chose to play with Patrick.
0: I can.
2: Because I want a challenge. But no, I've been a fan of his for some time, and we were together on a gig over in the States, and I said, would you like to come to Australia sometime? And he said yes. So I, you know, even if he was just being polite, I took him at his word and invited him because I just love... when you hear someone's inspiring like that, you want to play with them.
0: Yeah, Patrick, you're from Florida, aren't you? Originally, is that
1: yes.
0: right? Yeah, but you've sort of spent a lot of time in New York City.
1: Yeah, when I turned 18, as soon as I graduated high school, I went straight to New York.
0: What's the jazz? Because I went to New York City about 10, 11 years ago, and in Greenwich Village, and went to some great jazz clubs there. It was just one of the best times of my life. What's the jazz scene like in New York City these days?
1: Yeah, that's kind of, you know, I guess in this kind of short amount of time, it's hard to succinctly kind of summarize that. But I'd say that the thing I like about the scene right now is that even though, you know, pre-pandemic, it was a different thing, right now, it feels like the energy is coming back. You know, a lot of the guys are not, you know, there's a lot of guys who have either left the city because of the pandemic or have since passed, but the energy is still there. I like it. The energy is still, they're still just as competitive. There's a lot of new clubs being propped up in wake of the clubs that had to leave. So, yeah, I think it's still great.
0: Yeah, no, which is great because it's just such a special time of my life experience it. Look, I love jazz. I grew up with it. But it can be a dividing musical genre. You know, there are people who don't enjoy it. Do you

0: what do you say to them, James? How do you try to convert them?
1: Well, gee, you know, I think I've met people who say, I don't really like jazz. And I go, which kind of jazz didn't you like?
0: Exactly.
1: And
0: exactly.
1: They tell me, and I go, I'm right with you. Because jazz can be, you know, anything. I mean, from Louis Armstrong to Coltrane to, you name it, there's so many different things. That depends on what they heard first and whether they were ready for that. So my real answer, in short, is just, you know, try some different styles, try some different players. You will find something you like. I don't think there's a person, I firmly believe there's not a person who doesn't like jazz. They just haven't heard their jazz yet.
0: Yeah, I'm with you on that. Yeah. What about you? I mean, listening to that clip before, Patrick, it's a very bebop-inspired track, at least that one was. Is there a particular genre of jazz that you gravitate towards?
2: Well, you know, I love hearing just to piggyback off of what James said. You know, there is a lot. There's, you know, jazz is just one. It's like jazz is like the word food. You know, it's like someone comes up and say, I don't like food. It's like, well, what kind of food did you eat? You know, there's so much, you know, you might be in the mood for something slow. You might be in the mood for something fast. You might be in the mood for whatever, you know, and I play whatever, basically. I've learned, I think as a musician, I've learned to just be ready for the call. You know, like I just whatever I'm demanded of. I'm sure that like maybe tonight I might be playing some stuff like that. I have no idea. James didn't tell me. That's the spirit of jazz. We're going to figure out what we're going to do. And it's going to be like we've been rehearsing every freaking day. And that's what I love about it. So we might play some songs like that. We might be playing some other songs, you know. And I think for me, I just as long as I'm present, as long as I'm present in the moment, that's the music that I like.
0: And every night's different, right? You can go in and every night is absolutely different.
2: With the same songs.
0: Yeah.
2: Even with the same songs.
0: That's what I love about it. Look, it's been great talking to you. We've got to go to the news in a minute. But James, sort of the Cremorne Orpheum tonight, isn't it? Avoca Beach. That's some special venues to be playing in.
1: We are, Cremorne Orpheum tomorrow night. At Avoca next Tuesday, Wednesday. I think there's still some tickets left on Tuesday, but Wednesday, sold out. But we love it up there. The Avoca Beach Theatre is a beautiful venue. And Cremorne Orpheum, of course, is classic. You know, I've played there many times over the years.
0: Yeah.
1: We're getting right around the country, but it's great to be doing some of these beautiful theatres.
0: Really, really special venues, and so special to talk to both of you. Have fun and all the very best. Thanks for joining us.
2: Thank you.
0: Good on you. James Morrison there, Patrick Bartley, and as we heard there, Cremorne Orpheum tomorrow night, Avoca Beach Theatre Tuesday, Wednesday. The tickets selling very, very fast. Well worth going along. What can I say? Let's listen to some of James. Before the news, it's been a tough week, but a piece of good news. We've just been told an Australian woman who had not been heard from after the devastating flooding struck the Nepal-Tibet border region has contacted her parents to confirm she is safe. The parents of 26-year-old Cara Severino said she made contact with them this morning to say she was attempting to reach Kathmandu on foot from the region. She'd been unaccounted for after the flooding struck the region, cutting communication ties to the area. There's going to be a lot of bad news out of this. Let's face it, it's been terrible to talk about, terrible to cover, but it's great to hear a bit of light in that as well. 26-year-old Cara Severino saying she's safe, and what can I say? I hope that other Australians deliver to their loved ones soon some similar news. Thoughts to everyone involved in the beautiful Nepali community here in Australia waiting for news as well. Have a happy and safe weekend. It's time for the news. After that, TGIF, and we'll do it all again at the same time next week. The time now is 5:00.
3: Adam Story with ABC News. Nepal and China have suspended search and rescue operations near the Himalayan border as a second flood threatens the area. Here's China correspondent Alison Horn.
4: Chinese authorities say they fear a lake of rising water that formed near the Tibet-Nepal border is overflowing and threatening to burst its banks. The reservoir has been slowly filling with persistent rain over the last few days and has topped 2.5 million cubic metres of water. If it does burst, it'll flood the already devastated areas of Nepal and Tibet. Search and rescue operations have been suspended on both sides of the border, while Chinese authorities work to see if they can excavate a drainage channel to reduce the threat.
3: An Australian woman who had not been heard from has contacted her parents to confirm she is safe. The parents of 26-year-old Cara Severino say she made contact with them this morning to say she was attempting to reach Kathmandu on foot. She had been unaccounted for after the flooding struck the region but was not in the direct path of the floodwaters. To other news and the state's

0: Anti-Corruption Watchdog has heard the wife of a key figure in an inquiry was paid more than $660,000 over a 2.5-year period without any written evidence of work done. The ICAC is examining allegations of prohibited political donations to a right-wing faction of the Liberal Party. Anita Perrottet is the wife of Charles Perrottet and the brother of former Premier Dominic Perrottet. Council assisting Dr. Peggy Dwyer SC suggested she was paid an enormous amount by lobbyist Jeremy Greenwood, considering there was no evidence of work completed.
1: It's a significant amount of money to come into your account for 2.5 years of work where you were supposed to be averaging about 16 hours a week. Do you agree with that?
2: I believe I was paid what I'm worth. Jeremy believed I was a huge value add.
0: One Nation's new New South Wales leader says the party will abolish the Department of Climate Change and pursue a coal and nuclear energy future if elected. Elsie Kennedy reports.
3: Former Senior Trade Commissioner Mike Newman has been announced as the new leader of One Nation in New South Wales. Mr Newman says Labor's plan to close the Eraring Coal Power Station is economic suicide, and both coal and nuclear should be part of the state's energy future. He says he would be happy to host both a nuclear power plant and nuclear waste dump in his electorate of Cessnock in the state's Hunter region, subject to public consultation.
4: We want to get into coal-fired power, we want to get coal mining back up, and we're going to get rid of all these ridiculous bans on uranium, we're going to lift the bans on nuclear.
3: The party also plans to halve payroll tax in metropolitan areas and abolish it entirely for businesses in regional New South Wales.
0: The Federal Energy Minister Chris Bowen insists Queensland and the Northern Territory have not been given a carve-out from new data centre rules. National Cabinet met on Wednesday and agreed to a mandatory set of rules, including a requirement that new data centres be powered entirely by renewables. Queensland and the Northern Territory emerged from that meeting, declaring they'd secured a win, allowing them to use an agnostic mix of energy for any centres in their jurisdictions. But Mr Bowen has told the ABC while they can apply to use coal and gas, the federal government will have the final say.
5: They can apply to the Commonwealth to do that. The Commonwealth will decide whether to let them do that or not, and they'll have to prove that it's cheaper and better for the grid than renewables would be, which is a very high bar and very difficult to do.
0: Meanwhile, the state's Environment Protection Authority has forced the Cadia gold mine in the state's central west to more than halve its air emissions. Hamish Cole reports.
6: The EPA has varied the mine's environment protection licence, introducing the strongest air quality limits for emissions for any mine in the state. Cadia will be required to limit its total solid particle emissions to 44 milligrams per cubic metre from its four vent risers, down from 100 milligrams. The decision follows community feedback submitted to the EPA's statutory five-yearly review of the mine's licence and follows a similar recommendation from two independent reviews commissioned by the watchdog. The variation also includes measures aimed to strengthen monitoring at the site.
0: South Australian authorities have confirmed the country's first case of H5 bird flu in a dolphin. It's one of 46 new events of the virus reported today by the South Australian Department of Primary Industries. The dolphin was found dead on a beach in Goolwarra about an hour south of Adelaide 2 days ago. The Australian stock market closed higher today. The ASX 200 gained 47 points, or 0.52% to close on 9,085. The Australian dollar buying 72 US cents. To the weather for tomorrow, isolated showers developing along the northern and central parts of the coast and adjacent ranges. It'll be dry and mostly sunny elsewhere. For Sydney, an overnight low of 11. There's the slight chance of a late morning shower tomorrow, followed by a mostly sunny afternoon with a top of 19, and then sunny on Sunday and 21. 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
12: Hello and welcome to Thank God It's Friday on this Friday, the 28th of August. I'm Charlie Pickering coming to you live for a special episode from Bunjil Place in Narre Warren. Can I hear you, Narre Warren? Yes. The true spiritual home of the Australian live arts and culture scene. That is right. This is the Nazawaz.

0: Adam Storey with ABC News. Rescue efforts have recommenced in the flood-devastated border region of Tibet and Nepal despite fears of further flooding there. With the latest, China correspondent Alison Horn.
1: More than 1,400 people, including at least 39 Australians, are still missing on both sides of the Himalayan border after Wednesday's landslide and flood. Rescuers are scrambling to reach the areas that have been largely cut off by land, but a lake of rising water that's formed near the Tibet-Nepal border has prompted fears it could burst its banks, triggering another flood into the already devastated region. Rescue attempts were paused temporarily in both Tibet and Nepal while the lake started to overflow, but have now resumed.
0: A main person of interest at a New South Wales corruption inquiry and the brother of former Premier Dominic Perrottet says he wanted to appease fugitive property developer Jean Nassif. The ICAC has heard money from Mr. Nassif's company Top Place was allegedly channeled through companies before being distributed to Charles Perrottet and others. Mr. Perrottet says Mr. Nassif would call him directly when he was frustrated.
2: I would listen to him. I wanted to appease him. I humoured him at times because I had an ulterior motive to seek some information from him in regard to allegations that had been around.
0: A dolphin found dead on a beach south of Adelaide has tested positive for the deadly H5 bird flu. It was found on Wednesday and is the first confirmed H5 case in the species in Australia. The dolphin is one of 49 new H5 bird flu events in South Australia today. Dolphin researcher Mike Bosley says he's worried the virus may spread to Adelaide's Port River, which is home to one of the world's few urban dolphin populations.
3: There have been very, very few dolphins known to have been have died from the bird flu internationally, only about a dozen that I could find. So to have one here so soon is really shocking for me and very worrying.
0: The identity of

0: Adam Storey with ABC News. Rescue efforts have recommenced in the flood-devastated border region of Tibet and Nepal, despite fears of further flooding there. Here's China correspondent Alison Horn.
1: More than 1,400 people, including at least 39 Australians, are still missing on both sides of the Himalayan border after Wednesday's landslide and flood. Rescuers are scrambling to reach the areas that have been largely cut off by land, but a lake of rising water that's formed near the Tibet-Nepal border has prompted fears it could burst its banks, triggering another flood into the already devastated region. Rescue attempts were paused temporarily in both Tibet and Nepal while the lake started to overflow, but have now resumed.
0: Back home, former Australian rules footballer Nicky Winmar has been granted bail after immediately launching an appeal against his 6 months jail sentence for assaulting a woman in northern Victoria last year. Tyrone Dalton reports.
2: Last month, the Bendigo Magistrates Court found Winmar guilty of 3 counts of unlawful assault and common law assault. The court heard Winmar dragged a woman by the hair before slamming her head into a door 4 times during an argument in Kahuna in May 2025. In the Bendigo Magistrates Court this morning, Winmar was sentenced to 6 months jail and immediately moved to appeal his sentence. He was successful in his bid for bail while he awaits the outcome. Following the conviction, Winmar was removed from the AFL Hall of Fame and a statue of him outside Perth Stadium was also taken down.
0: A Liberal-led Senate inquiry into illicit tobacco has recommended the federal government freeze the tobacco excise. Here's political reporter Lexi Junowick.
3: The inquiry's report makes 12 recommendations, including that the excise is immediately paused at the current rate until meaningful elimination of the black market is achieved. It also recommends a reduction in the excise, with that new level to be determined through an independent review that publicly releases modelling on the effects of alternative excise levels. In a dissenting report, Labor senators say there is no credible or compelling evidence or modelling placed before the committee as to how slashing tobacco excise would stop the entrenched illicit market.
0: The state's resources regulator says a mine vehicle was reversing and assisted by a spotter when it fatally struck a worker at a coal mine in the Hunter Valley earlier this month. Courtney Yandall reports.
4: The regulator has released its initial investigation report into the death, which occurred at the United Wombo open-cut coal mine earlier this month. It says the man in his 50s was loading blast holes with explosives assisted by a mobile processing unit. At about 1 p.m, a second mobile processing unit to the right of the worker reached the end of its line and began reversing. After reversing about 50 metres, it struck the worker, who suffered fatal injuries. The regulator says the vehicle was being supervised by a spotter. Investigations are continuing.
0: Staff at major property developer Bathler Group have been stood down today as the company struggles to stay afloat. The firm fell into the hands of administrators earlier this week, unable to pay its debts. Administrators stood down staff at the property's developer's headquarters today as the firm seeks an urgent cash injection of $40 million to see it through until the end of the month. The ABC understands the company has also approached the state government for a lifeline to see it through to the rest of the year. Iran's foreign minister says diplomacy with the United States could get back on track if Washington accepts that pressure on Tehran does not work. Here's Francis Du.
5: In a post on X, Abbas Araghchi says he's held what he describes as creative discussions with Qatar's Prime Minister Sheikh Mohammed bin Abdul Rahman Al Thani. In the post, he adds that Washington should build trust, speak respectfully, recognize Iran's rights and honor its commitments. Mediators have also reportedly asked Tehran to prepare a list of conditions for reopening the Strait of Hormuz. Today marks 6 months since the US and Israel launched their war on Iran.
0: Norway's King Harald has died at the age of 89 after more than 3 decades on the throne. He became king in 1991 and travelled with Queen Sonja during his reign, including a 6-day visit to Australia in 2015, in which they visited Canberra and Sydney. Norway's royal palace in Oslo announced his death today. And more than 80 British actors and vocal performers have signed a letter demanding greater legal protections against unauthorised creations and the use of artificial intelligence to claim their voices. The actors are calling for laws giving every person in the UK a legal right to their own voice. Isolated showers developing along the northern and central parts of the coast and adjacent ranges tomorrow. Dry and mostly sunny elsewhere. And overnight low of 11 in Sydney. There's a slight chance of a late morning shower tomorrow. Then a mostly sunny afternoon with a top of 19. It's 25 to 7.
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7: Hello, it is great to be with you and hope your week's been a good one. And a big hello to you from our evening's producer, Mr. Joe Visser, in the chair tonight. Obviously, the news about the Nepal floods is rolling in. If this in any way affects you, let us know by texting us 0467 922 702. We'll continue to bring you the latest throughout the show. The widespread devastation has washed away villages and destroyed critical infrastructure. The death toll continues to rise while search and rescue teams work tirelessly to locate the hundreds missing. People are in urgent need of shelter, food, clean water and basic supplies. Many Australians are looking for a way to help. The ABC is supporting the Emergency Action Alliance and has launched the Nepal Flood Disaster Appeal. 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Your donation will help provide food, water, financial support, emergency shelter, and aid to people in crisis. Okay, to the show tonight. Coming up, what do you think of the idea of an AI parent robot with a face used to help teachers have difficult conversations? That's coming up in a tick. Then we brush our teeth, we floss, or at least we should, and that's it, right? Do you do anything else, like any of your own dental work, something maybe your dentist should be doing? Some people do, and we're going to find out what and why and whether we should be doing that. Later tonight, during Mixtape Hour, Joe hasn't been sleeping well lately. It's bugging him. He's got some questions, and you might too. So text them in now on 0467 922 702 because Dr. Gemma King, sleep expert, has the answers, and she'll be along after the quiz. Evenings. Teachers are awesome. They wear multiple hats and pretty much do it all: classroom management, student behaviour management, lesson prep, marking, working with peers and building relationships with parents. It's full on. And we're going to take a minute to focus on the parent relationship side. It can be tough, especially when it comes to conflict and how to navigate it in an educational environment. Well, La Trobe University thinks AI can help here. They've come up with an AI-trained robot called Fletch that has learned common gripes from parents. Here's a little of Fletch in action.
8: You didn't even ask Lucas what happened. You just assumed he threw his racket, and now you're embarrassing him in front of everyone.
7: If you're a teacher, I'd love to hear your thoughts. Would you find this helpful? 1-300-800-222 or text 0467-922-702. Professor Teresa Keane from La Trobe's School of Education is the lead researcher of this project and joins me now. Therese, I'm having a bit of a what the actual moment. We spoke recently on the show about limiting device use in like high school classrooms, and now we're chatting with you again, which is great to have you back on the show, about an AI robot helping teachers.
9: Hello, Serene. How are you?
7: Very well, thank you. Therese, why a robot? Why not another human being role-playing?
9: Look, it's a lot easier. Well, when I say easier, it's more consistent having a robot that you can have with authentic, case studies put in. The robot doesn't get tired. The robot delivers it consistently, and using AI as a language model provides that natural progression in terms of where a conversation goes. So if you had someone role-playing, for example, you'd have to pay actors in a classroom, or if you had one student role-playing another one and then they swap, they may not have had an angry parent before, so they're not necessarily having the real experience. So what we did with this robot was we interviewed 20 highly experienced educators, and they were principals, deputy principals, year-level coordinators, teachers in classrooms who've been there for, say, 15 years plus. And we asked them about their experiences and difficult conversations they've had over their years in education. And from those 20 educators, we ended up having 176 different cases. And from there, what we did was we analysed every single case and we put them into 10 different categories. And from there, we took three from each of those 10 categories and we programmed them into the robot. And so they give a persona of a parent, a real situation, an authentic situation that's happened. And so it allows them to have that real, authentic understanding of what it is to, you know, to be confronted by a difficult conversation or a challenging one.
7: Therese, I'm looking at Fletch now. It has a face, and in this video I'm seeing it looks like a female with curly blonde hair and wearing a beanie. Tell us about Fletch.
9: Yeah, look, Fletch is a robot that was made in Sweden, and it's a very advanced social robot. It has a projector, so it projects the face, and the face can be anything from a female, a male. It could be a young child. It could be, it could take different races as well. It could be old, it can be young, and it also has many different languages. And so we put a wig on there. Admittedly, it's a party wig with a beanie, but you could have anything you like, or you can even keep it bold. And so it takes on different personas and different languages. So you can really do a number of different things with Fletch, and it's really your creativity and your imagination that really, you know, you can go anywhere with it.
7: What kinds of conflict and scenarios is Fletch programmed with? You mentioned like 10, I think you mentioned 10 categories of program broken up into three.
9: Yeah. So, you know, I'll sort of talk about the type. So you can have things where you've got child first loyalty, where, you know, the parent comes in and begins from the child's account and resists school evidence, for example. You could have fairness and comparison. So the, you know, parent compares their child's treatment or outcomes with another child's one. So, for example, you know, the child's being caught out not wearing the proper uniform, so it might be different socks or a different top or, you know, a different sort of thing. And the parent then says, well, you're just singling my child out because, you know, all these other kids are also doing the same. So there's that fairness comparison. You can have other things where the parent, you know, it's boundary access cases where the parent crosses time settings or, you know, contact boundaries. So there was a situation on the week, I think it was last weekend, for example, that I read about where a school principal went to the football and lo and behold, out of all those people, a parent from her school sat next to her. And he just kept on asking question after question. And this was in her own time. So, you know, there are those boundaries that parents can cross, you know, in terms of, you know, private time and just understanding that it's probably not appropriate to talk about the school or the child while the, you know, the teacher is outside of their working hours. So there's many, you know, many different kinds of cases, but I might just stick with these couple just to begin with.
7: Yeah. How does Fletch work with teachers, or I suppose vice versa, actually? How do the teachers work with Fletch?
9: Yeah, so certainly. So we work with one-on-one, and we basically give them time to we give them the parameters of who they are. So we say that, you know, the teacher is Mrs. Morgan or Mr. Kafoops, you know, whatever name you want to give it. And the parent has a name and has obviously a child. And so we then say, okay, go for it. And the robot then starts and, you know, starts saying hello, or it might just go right into, you know, you didn't do this, or starts making accusations. So the robot's quite random in terms of how it will approach the, you know, the teacher, and the teacher then has to respond. And so depending on what the teacher actually says, then the parent, the robot will then answer a question. And if it doesn't feel that if it doesn't feel that the teacher has answered the question or provided strategies or has been, you know, even if the parent, like if the teacher's not polite, it will say something. And so it keeps hammering back until they've got some sort of strategy that they could work on for the best interest of the child.
7: Right. Wow. Okay. If you have just joined us, are you a teacher? Do you think you'd benefit having Fletch, your AI parent conflict resolution assistant? Would love to hear from you if you are a teacher. 1300 800-222, or you can text me on 0467-922702. Professor Therese Keane with us from La Trobe School of Education, the lead researcher of the project. Now, you mentioned that Fletcher's, you know, appearance and also sound can change. Is that in terms of coming across, to use an emotion, angry?
9: Mm-hmm. So it could be a male, a female, but also, you know, it could say, you didn't answer my question, or, you know, and its face can also, you know, the face is not static, so the eyebrows move, lips can purse, the head can tilt a little bit. So like a, you know, like a parent who's showing, I guess, signs of distress or unhappiness, the robot can mimic that. And it's really interesting because one of the things that we also do is we've got eye tracking glasses, and so we want to provide that feedback to the teacher or the pre-service teacher in terms of when you talk to someone, it's important to make contact with the eyes and not to look down or not to look, you know, to look to the side or above the head. And so we give that feedback. And in some cultures, looking in someone's eyes is actually quite rude. So you know, being able to provide that feedback so that they can go into a classroom or they can, you know, go on the job and know that it's okay to do this. You can look at someone's eyes and make that eye contact.
7: Therese, what's the driver to have Fletch in this kind of tech?
9: Yeah, look, the driver is that there's verbal aggression is increasing, and physical assaults are in the teaching profession. And this is not just a Victorian problem or, you know, an Australian problem. This is actually becoming worldwide. And the issue there is that a lot of it is undocumented, and anything that is documented is only just, it's, even though the numbers are high, it's not necessarily the full picture, because, you know, verbal, a lot of teachers may get verbal aggression from many different places in their job, but they don't necessarily report it, and they don't report it for a variety of reasons, from, you know, not wanting to, you know, cause any issues, not wanting to say anything, they, you know, don't feel supported, you know, there's a multitude of reasons. And so when it's unreported, and a lot of these teachers feel this burden, and they have this, I guess, these sorts of conversations day in, day out, they start to wear down, and they feel burnt, stressed, and, look, it can lead

0: Teachers leaving the profession, and we already have a shortage of teachers. So realistically, we don't want to continue, with this sort of drain. And so I think having pre-service teachers, particularly, and early career teachers, having this sort of experience before they actually get a real, a bad day, I guess. It's better to be practiced and, have a strategy of what to do rather than be put on a, put on the spot and just go, oh my goodness, like this is just terrible. Like I can't deal with this.
1: Yeah, Therese, we've talked about data and privacy with you on the show before. What about with Fletch, vulnerable and sensitive conversations? What's that like? Is the data safe?
0: Yeah, look, the data is safe. It's not recorded. And it's basically because we're not talking about a particular, person, we're not talking about, anything private or sensitive. It's not that, that data is not going to be of issue to anyone.
1: Okay. Therese, we've got to leave it there. Thank you for it's great to have you back on the show and talking to us. And I suppose looking at AI, I suppose, and potential benefits that it can also have. Thanks for joining us.
0: Thanks, Serene.
1: Thank
0: Take
1: you.
0: care.
1: You too. Professor Therese Keane from La Trobe's School of Education. Up next, look, I want to hear from you. Do you DIY any of your dental work?
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0: Yeah, how's your smile? And have you ever had a go at your own dental work? It's an off-putting idea to most, a skill that's probably best left to the professionals. But a growing cohort of people are turning to DIY dentistry. It is dentistry. And it has experts worried. Dr. Andrew Geekus is here to tell us what's driving the trend and how to actually look after your teeth. If you have any questions or stories of your own, give me a call, 1300 800 222 or text 0467 922 702. Andrew, great to have you with us on the show. Let's start by talking about something producer Joe spotted at a chemist the other week. It's a DIY filling repair kit. How legitimate and safe is a product like this?
1: Really interesting to see, and thanks for having us on the radio today, Serene. These products have been out like this for a number of years, and really they're there to help people if they're out in the bush or somewhere really far away and there's no dentist, and they can probably try to help themselves a little bit. But they're not really designed for anything for a long-term fix. They're all temporary things, and at the end of the day, your teeth aren't temporary. They're there for a while, so it's best you do it properly.
0: So how would it actually work? Joe and I were kind of trying to imagine how this would work. We're thinking, is it like this kind of clay thing that you'd...
1: Yeah, it is. It probably feels a little bit like Play-Doh if you think about the consistency of it. And you put it, it sets with moisture. So it's not really a proper filling material. It's just something that's made to set with moisture. So in the mouth where it's moist, it's likely to set and harden up after a period of time. And it feels like something's in the cavity if you put it in there.
0: Right. Okay. So it's more like a, from what I understand, you know, you're describing like if you're in the bush, it's just a temporary fix. So it's just a Band-Aid fix. If you suspect you have a filling that may need repairing, what might be some of the symptoms to watch out for?
1: Well, having a cavity obviously is pretty obvious. If you're having your sandwich and half of it's getting caught in your tooth, that's not a good thing. So if there's an obvious cavity or a big piece missing out of it, that's obviously the first sign. Now, we've got to realise that if teeth have cavities in them, they could definitely be decaying, and that decaying process is going to have bacteria in there, and that bacteria is eating and dissolving away the tooth. So sealing that bacteria in there with any product is probably not a great idea, because it's not necessarily going to get rid of it. All it's going to do is it's going to close it up and allow it to fester in there and do whatever.

0: needs to do. So it's not great to be able to seal these things over at times unless it's really cleaned out and bacteria removed and basically a cavity preparation, which is what a dentist would normally do when they have a cavity. Yeah. Of course, some people can break teeth and, you know, they might chip something off. Mm. So, you know, we see with kids all the time, if they're having braces, they might have a sharp wire poking on them. So there has always been, you know, the ability to put something over those sharp areas to help protect it till you can get to the dentist and have it fixed.
1: Dentists say that over one third of Australians are living with tooth decay, with many saying they can't afford dentistry. Do you think this is driving people to try unsafe procedures at home?
0: Do-it-yourself people, I think, are a little bit special, aren't they? I mean, I certainly wouldn't be doing my own teeth. I have my colleagues help me doing that. So, you know, if anybody's going to go and do the electrical work themselves or doing, you know, stuff themselves, especially with healthcare, they have to be specially driven, I reckon. Look, there's probably some people that think, you know, I don't have the time. And we did a survey recently which had a look at 18 to 24-year-olds, and 63% of them said that they were too busy or didn't have the opportunity to pay for it or, you know, have reduced access. So there's various reasons why people won't go to the dentist. And trying to get that instant fix is probably what society is really trying to do at the moment. I mean, I know social media is really pushing people towards getting an instant fix and instant gratification. So, and if somebody has a good idea, off they go.
1: Yeah, I'm a bit naughty like that. And I probably shouldn't be confessing speaking with a dentist, but I would be lying if I didn't say that I, you know how you get plaque buildup?
0: Yep.
1: It's really satisfying getting
0: scraping
1: that
0: off yourself.
1: Yeah. And I'm probably not. I remember I was chatting with Joe about this and telling him, and Joe's like, "What do you use?" And I'm like, "Yeah, probably something I shouldn't use, but it's like the perfect tool. I sterilize it and clean it and everything. It's a nail file, but it has like, it's hooked. It's hooked in the perfect way, Andrew."
0: Okay. let's go back a couple of steps and figure out why you're doing this.
1: Okay.
0: Now, plaque is usually really soft, and that's why toothbrushes and floss is really good at getting it off. So if it stays there long enough, it starts to calcify.
1: Correct.
0: So get it off when it's softer and you don't have to get the hard stuff out.
1: I will try. It just so happens that my wisdom teeth pushed in my front bottom teeth a little bit. So now it gathers. And when it does and I pop it off with that nail file that I shouldn't be using, it's so satisfying. I shouldn't be doing that, right, Andrew?
0: I think the positive that I'm hearing is that you're very aware of your oral health and your oral hygiene, and you're taking steps to make sure that it's top notch. I don't know whether the steps are great, but, you know, at least you're really trying very hard. That's fantastic.
1: You're so diplomatic. To our listeners, how often do you visit the dentist? What kind of things put you off going? Have you ever tried dental work yourself? We'd love to hear from you. 1-300-800-222. Or send a text to 0467 922 702 to join the conversation. Andrew, what other DIY procedures are you seeing?
0: Yeah, look, we did a survey. The Australian Dental Association did a survey this year, and we found that 60% of responders were influenced by social media to do cosmetic stuff, not do it yourself, but just cosmetic stuff in general. And what we found top of the list was whitening, and there is a number of do-it-yourself whitening kits out there. Now, we do recommend that people are very careful about what kind of products they get into the country, because some of them are bypassing TGA approvals and they may have ingredients in there that aren't approved for tooth whitening. And some of them even have ingredients that will dissolve enamel. So it looks like your teeth are getting whiter and cleaner, but it's actually starting to, you know, microscopically dissolve things. So be careful. Don't import stuff yourself. But, you know, bypassing the TGA and all the good approval processes. There's a number of clip-on veneers these days as well. So if your teeth aren't straight, you can take an impression of your teeth and get these plastic clip-on veneers and clip them on the front and off you go. A bit like grills, like, you know, the wrapper grills, but they're in white. Do-it-yourself aligners. We had a case recently in Australia where a company was pushing these. You get an impression putty material, take a mould of your own teeth, send it into this company, and they'll send you a bunch of aligners to help straighten your teeth. Not a really good result if you've got underlying gum disease or underlying periodontal disease or underlying decay, because you're trying to push teeth in an environment where they're not healthy and you can actually even push them out. So, you know, not suggested to do it yourself without a good understanding of what your oral health's like and what your teeth are like and whether or not it's possible.
1: Yeah, fair enough.
0: nail files. Let's go back to nail files. You know, there is a trend of people actually using the nail file portion to, you know, trim off their teeth if they think they're a bit pointy, which is probably not great to do either.
1: Oh, my word.
0: Okay. You know, plugging things up, as you said, with temporary filling materials, trying to flush away gum disease when really it needs proper treatment.
1: Okay.
0: You know, and the funny things lately I've seen is jaw exercises to try to build those jaw muscles out so you've got that chiselled look, you know. So there's all sorts of do-it-yourself stuff out there that people can spending their time, energy and money on.
1: All right, then, Andrew, your final and quick thought, parting words to us from a doctor. How can people make sure that they are looking after their dental hygiene effectively?
0: It's pretty easy and it's pretty cheap. Brush twice a day with a fluoridated toothpaste. Clean in between your teeth because those in-between bits, it's like showering from the waist up and not showering the rest of yourself. So you've got to clean in between as best as you can. And watch out for those sugars, especially the hidden sugars that might be in foods that you haven't really realised are in there. If you do those things and then visit the dentist once in a while to make sure everything's nice and clean, perfect.
1: Okay, sounds perfect. Oh, I need to stop doing my naughties and not floss and then go to the dentist and say, but isn't this why I come and see you? Andrew, great to talk to you. Thank you for joining us
0: Thank you very much.
1: Thanks a lot. Dr. Okay. Andrew Gigas, Australian from the Australian Dental Association. All right. We're heading to the news, then we're playing the quiz, your chance to get that glory and win the ABC Evenings Quiz fridge magnet with your bragging rights that come with it. Get in for an instant prize. First caller, 1300 800 222. And tonight I want to know, who is an artist or public figure that has had an impact on your life?
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6: Adam Story with ABC News. The death toll from the flooding disaster in the Tibet-Nepal border region is now approaching 500. Officials in Nepal say the death toll is now 489, up from 469 earlier today. Around 1,400 people are missing, including 39 Australians. At the same time, Chinese state media says the death toll in Tibet has risen from 3 to 5, with more than 558 missing. Dr. Nita Shrestha has travelled to the district hospital in Rasuwa to treat the injured and says many survivors were forced to leave family members behind.
7: Many people have lost their loved ones, people they were trying to rescue but had to leave behind. Most of them are like covered in mud because it was like a mudslide. People have told me that they had to leave their elderly relatives behind because they couldn't carry them.
6: A main person of interest in a New South Wales corruption inquiry and the brother of former Premier Dominic Perrottet says he wanted to appease fugitive property developer Jean Nassif. The ICAC has heard money from Mr. Nassif's company Top Place was allegedly channeled through companies before being distributed to Charles Perrottet and others. Mr. Perrottet said Mr. Nassif would call him directly when he was frustrated.
8: I would listen to him. I wanted to appease him. I humoured him at times because I had an ulterior motive to seek some information from him in regard to allegations that had been around.
6: Dominic Perrottet is not accused of any wrongdoing. One Nation's new New South Wales leader says the party will abolish the Department of Climate Change and pursue a coal and nuclear energy future if elected. Elsie Kennedy reports.
9: Former Senior Trade Commissioner Mike Newman has been announced as the new leader of One Nation in New South Wales. Mr. Newman says Labor's plan to close the Eraring Coal Power Station is economic suicide, and both coal and nuclear should be part of the state's energy future. He says he would be happy to host both a nuclear power plant and nuclear waste dump in his electorate of Cessnock in the state's Hunter region, subject to public consultation.
10: We want to get into coal-fired power, we want to get coal mining back up, we're going to get rid of all these ridiculous bans on uranium, we're going to lift the bans on nuclear.
9: The party also plans to halve payroll tax in metropolitan areas and abolish it entirely for businesses in regional New South Wales.
6: The Federal Energy Minister, Chris Bowen, insists Queensland and the Northern Territory have not been given a carve-out from new data centre rules. National Cabinet met on Wednesday and agreed to a mandatory set of rules, including a requirement that new data centres be powered entirely by renewables. Queensland and the Northern Territory emerged from that meeting declaring they'd secured a win, allowing them to use a mix of energy for any centres in their jurisdictions. But Mr Bowen has told the ABC while they can apply to use coal and gas, the federal government will have the final say.
3: They can apply to the Commonwealth to do that. The Commonwealth will decide whether to let them do that or not, and they'll have to prove that it's cheaper and better for the grid than renewables would be, which is a very high bar and very difficult to do.
6: Tasmanian beef cattle farmers have been dealt a blow, with Woolworths confirming it will no longer sell Tasmanian beef in its stores. The supermarket giant has cited rising production and shipping costs in its decision to stop buying Tasmanian-produced beef. The ABC understands Woolworths will continue buying the state's beef until the end of the year. Scottsdale farmer Gerald Nicol says it's a kick in the guts for Tasmanian producers.
5: You know, the market's been quite up and down in the last 3 or 4 years. There's been some huge fluctuations, so having that security has been paramount to us investing in the industry.
6: The UN Secretary-General has expressed his solidarity with victims of the Srebrenica genocide following the death of Ratko Mladic. The former Bosnian Serb military commander was convicted of genocide and war crimes in the Bosnian War, which was regarded as Europe's worst atrocity since World War II. Long referred to as the Butcher of Bosnia, Mladic had died in UN custody at The Hague while serving a life sentence. He was 84. UN spokesperson Stefan Dujarric says the massacre can't be forgotten.
11: The Secretary-General stands in solidarity with the victims, with the survivors, and with the families who suffered from the crimes for which Mr. Mladic was found guilty. He strongly condemns any denial of the Srebrenica genocide as a historical event.
6: And the US Immigration Enforcement Agency, known as ICE, has signed a multi-million dollar deal to buy 6,000 pairs of gloves that can deliver electric shocks. The device can be worn as a normal patrol glove, but once an officer activates its mode, it can deliver up to 380 volts when making contact with a person's skin. Isolated showers developing along the northern and central parts of the coast and adjacent ranges tomorrow. For Sydney, an overnight low of 11, the slight chance of a late morning shower, followed by a mostly sunny afternoon and a top of 19. It's 7:05.
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0: Welcome to Nightlife. If you're just joining us, I'm Greta Lee Jackson, filling in for Suzanne Hill tonight. And we're talking all about portraits. Do you have a favourite portrait? Have you ever had your portrait painted or otherwise illustrated? Or have you yourself painted a portrait of someone or something, like a pug dog, like John's done? Right now, I'm going to speak to multidisciplinary illustrator, designer and cartoonist Edmund Ifland, who created a portrait of TV personality and journalist Mark Fennell for the ABC series Portrait Artist of the Year. Edmund, welcome to Nightlife.
1: Thank you for having me, Greta.
0: Oh, first question, what was it like being a part of that series, part of Portrait Artist of the Year?
1: Intense. Yes. It was intense. There was a huge thunderstorm going over during the shoot. And, 4 hours seems like a lot of time, but it's not, especially when I was pretty sure I had my idea settled. And then about 2 hours in, I thought,

0: aware of that time on the show. So that's what makes the show so different. And like Robert said, it's a real leveler for all the artists on the show.
1: You're not me, but if it were me, I would have panicked. Did you panic? Did you think, oh my God, I'm not going to do this?
0: I had to prioritize what was important. So I had some ideas for the background and some details and things like that. So yes, I panicked. But I had to focus on what details were most important, get those down, and then decide to not cut the rest and then get some paint in there and get moving, because that was the main thing. It was just about getting that story out. So I wish I would have had more time. I wish I would have had about, oh, 40 more hours, but that's the show.
1: I just can't reconcile that. I know it's part of the television format. It's part of good TV, but I just can't reconcile. I would feel angry. I'd feel indignant. I'd be feeling robbed of my due process. That's how I'd be feeling. But you know, but obviously not everybody would agree with me. How do you feel about having a subject sit for you to have their portrait done in person versus doing it from a photograph?
0: What I like to do is I like to sit down and chat to the person I'm painting. Part of the problem with the show was at one point I didn't even have a pencil in my hand, and I was just chatting to Mark about stuff the British stole, and my producer yelled at me to pick up my pencil and do something. I was, oh yeah, okay, sure. So I like to get to know the person, because that's what portraiture is. You know, it's about capturing their personality and who they are, and it's a relationship between the portrait painter and the sitter as well. So it's really important, I think. We all take photos as references and things like that, but sometimes just the little sketches you do while you're chatting and sitting are the ones that have the most truth.
1: Here's Mark Fennell's reaction to seeing your woodcut print portrait of him.
2: You did in the end.
3: I
2: you know
3: did
2: what?
3: It.
2: Come here. I know
3: Thank
2: how
3: you
2: hard
3: for
2: that was. I know how hard that was for you. There's a little part of my brain that's like, why is it still wet? And then it's like, because it happened in front of you.
4: Oh, wow. That's remarkable.
3: Thank you.
1: That's got to be nerve-wracking showing them. I just keep putting myself in your shoes. It's just panic, panic, panic. But what was that like, that moment?
0: It was great because Mark was rooting for me the whole time. Like, he was so keen to get me to get over the line, and he was just like my little kind of coach in the corner, like in a boxing ring. And so yeah, he was keen, just not even to see the painting, just to make sure that I finished. And yeah, to talk to him about his connection to museums and galleries. We had a really long chat. To do an artwork that had something to do with that itself and his work, I think was quite nice, because I wanted to do something that was a bit more than a likeness. It was about, you know, his career.
1: Yeah, and speaking of galleries, Polly has texted in to remind me to mention an excellent Australian portrait artist called Reg Campbell. His portrait of Yvonne Goolagong is superb. He had a little gallery at his home in a sunny corner outside Bathurst, New South Wales. And when Polly visited it in the 80s, he had Dutch royal family displayed too. He painted in 3D, just amazing. Thanks, Polly. Thanks for the share. I wonder if you can you still find his stuff now, Polly? Do you know? I should look it up. Anyway, Ed, back to Portrait Artist of the Year and your experience. What should a good portrait typically do? What kind of reaction is ideal from someone viewing it, you know, judging from the conversation you've had with the person sitting in front of you, what are you trying to bring out in a portrait, and how would you like people to react when they see it?
0: The idea of saying, how would you like people to react? I guess once you've finished the artwork, it's out in the world. You know, it's not up to you as to how people react to it. So, you know, sometimes you do a portrait that people love, and then you know, and you do others where it just didn't nail it, but then somebody else might really love that portrait. Or I think going back to that Dobell one, I think Joshua Smith's parents hated it so much they tried to buy it so it would be taken out of circulation. So
1: That reminds me. Oh, Deb texted in a she shared a portrait that her mother got very, very upset with. It was a portrait of Deb, but she's wearing this headscarf. I have to find the exact message. I can't find it now, but her mother got very, very upset, and that made Deb like it even more that she was painted wearing this particular headscarf. Let's, with your work, whose portrait have you painted? Who would we know?
0: Well, you set me up with a portrait years ago with Mark Humphreys.
1: Did I?
0: Yes, you did. Well, I met you at a party in Enmore, and she said, "Oh, yeah, who would you like to paint next?" I went, "Oh, yeah, it'd be great. You know, he's all hair and teeth, but Mark Humphreys would be wonderful."
1: Oh, that's right. That's right. And, all hair and teeth, like Guy Smiley.
0: Just like Guy Smiley. Yeah, there's a little Muppet in
1: Mark Humphreys. But, that's right. Okay, yes. And what happened there?
0: Well, I didn't know him, obviously, so you set us up. And then he came to the house, we took some photos, we did some sketches, and then we just started getting along really well. In fact, we were singing Seven Brides for Seven Brothers together because we're both, like, tragic old-school musical fans. So, and then I realised, okay, well, we had quite a quick connection, and I did quite a tall, kind of almost full-size body portrait of Mark. Which I now think sits at his mum's house. But that was a great experience. I really, really love painting Mark. I've also done the Umbilical Brothers, mm-hmm. and I've done Dave just on his own as well. And some of my first ones, and they're amazing to paint because they've got character from head to toe. You know, they're so wobbly and they use their body for their artwork. So they all had to be like full body artworks for that. And it's also just kind of fun to meet people that you've wanted to meet, but then you've got the pressure of doing a portrait of them. So it's not just, you know, getting a selfie. It's way more than that.
1: Mm, yeah. And whose portrait would you love to do?
0: Amel and the Sniffers, the band.
1: Oh, okay. Yes. Amy
0: wild.
1: From Amel. Yeah, or the whole band.
0: Yeah.
1: Do you want to do just her band. Or do you want to, the whole band?
0: Oh, look, Amy's great, but the whole band, like, it's a real collection of heads. Like, they've got huge energy and, you know, they're like Australian art that's just being sent across the world, mm-hmm. and it's irreverent and fun. And yeah, I think they're great. And someone like Julia Jacklin or Nick Cave. I think musicians are the next kind of thing I want to paint. I think because I can't do that, it'd be there's some sort of magic there that I'd love to capture.
1: Can't do that yet. Can't do that yet.
0: No.
1: And so when you got to know Mark, when you got to know Mark Humphreys, when you got to know Dave Collins, that relationship, as an example, that relationship between artist and subject, how does it influence how the portrait turns out?
0: There's a weird thing that happens where you're discovering a lot about someone's face when, you know, you might just say, oh, this person's known for their ears, hair, whatever, big glasses. And then you just start drawing them and you think, you know what, this is the most beautiful ear I've ever seen in my life. And you think, nobody else has probably looked at Dave Collins's ear this much, but I think it's really, really lovely. And you start to get these intimate, even though you're not in the same room, if you're painting later on, these strangely intimate little connections with a person's face and expressions. And I feel like you get to know them a little bit more, even if they're not in the room with you.
1: Mm. Yeah, yeah, and that's what comes through. Yeah, you don't want to just go to the cliche, right?
0: Oh, cliches are great. I love a gimmick.
1: You reckon?
0: Okay. Yeah. I do, but you've got to split the diff a little bit, I think. So, you know, you need to bring the audience in with something that's really recognisable and about that person's kind of brand or personality, and then you can show off a little bit about their tenderness or maybe an expression that's quite unique.
1: Now, with AI art entering the equation, AI-generated art, you mentioned it earlier, do you think portraiture is going to remain a common art form?
0: I think people have a bit of a distaste for it. I think people like to play with it. But I think, like, the Herald Sun did an AI cartoon, a political cartoon the other day, and it's it felt like a little bit of a death to art moment. And I think it galvanizes people to appreciate those real artistic things a bit more. And I think as well, I had a uni lecturer, Peter Sharp, who said to me, you know, you're painting these artworks that could be screen prints. You picked painting why did you do it? How are you going to show it? And it kind of kicked me in the guts for years. And

0: do my own spiky hair now, so it's a number one.
1: Okay.
0: And I'm a bit bland. I've got the Terminator T-shirt on. That's why I got the inspiration for the Terminator.
1: Oh.
0: I do wear the Marvel type T-shirts. I've got a bit of Kramer in me as well. I've got the Kramer T-shirts. I've got the the Cookie Monster T-shirt. So I do wear that during winter.
1: T-shirts? Can I specify that? Is it a T-shirt with a picture of Kramer on it, or is it a Kramer style? Okay. Because
0: He took my hairstyle. I have to say.
1: Oh, you need to.
0: He had the curly, funny hair. I've got this straight, funny hair.
1: Oh, Tony, you might need to file some kind of legal complaint with some major television network.
0: I don't think you could patent your hairstyle, Greta.
1: Really? Oh, okay.
0: Lovely speaking.
1: Oh,
0: thanks,
1: bye,
0: Greta.
1: Tony. Hello to you, Shane, in Newcastle. And, oh, Ross loves the chaos. I'm sorry, Ross. You're in the minority, but I'll try and introduce some later for you. Maybe not in the challenge, Ross. And talking about Christmas holidays, Ben says the poor truckies only have one sleep until Christmas. Oh, Ray, Paul, Vando, you poor things. And, Ben, I'm assuming you're a truckie too. I'll hang in there. Who have we got? We've got... Oh, Tommy. Tommy in Perth. Hello, Tommy.
2: Hello.
1: Now, I think you might know your Transformers. Do you know your Transformers?
2: Oh, I know them, but, like, I don't know the question.
1: Let's see, okay? I have faith in you, Tommy, okay? So Peter Cullen, who died this week at the age of 85, was best known as the voice of which Transformer? Now, we're talking original Transformer from the 1980s.
2: Was he Bumblebee?

0: Gabby, as a layperson, I feel like I'm hearing a simple idea and it keeps building and expanding. What do you hear when you hear that piece?
1: Exactly. Yes, exactly the same.

0: of brown rice as opposed to white rice. Again, it comes back to this glycemic index and the different starches that are present, which will raise the blood sugar quickly. So I think we've learned over the last maybe 20 years or so that the brown rice is a better option, and there are very good choices out there. And sometimes it's a mix of the white and the brown as well, for a bit of variety as well. So, yes, I think if we think about the fibre content, the whole grains that we're talking about, the brown rice is going to be the preferred option as opposed to the white rice.
1: I have to grit my teeth to eat it, but it can be done with enough spices and onions if you help out. Gordon, thanks for your time today.
0: Thanks a lot, Ashwin.
1: Professor Gordon Lynch there is the Director of the Centre for Muscle Research in the Department of Physiology at the University of Melbourne, busting some myths, advocating for the brown rice community. It can be done. It just can be done. Okay, that's the end of Overnights for today. I'm Ashwin Sekhar. Thank you for spending some time with me today. I'll be back tomorrow with a music special on cool versus mainstream and straight artists.
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6: Good morning, Emily Lawrence with ABC News. The New South Wales government has rejected a request for financial help from the administrators of residential property developer Bathla. Tunio Australia approached the government as it explores options to secure the company's future, but the government says Bathla's owners and private creditors should do the right thing and it won't put taxpayers' money on the line to guarantee their profits. The Bathla group fell into voluntary administration earlier this week and stood down staff, unable to pay debts that topped $3.2 billion. Almost 2,500 people are now reported as missing following a catastrophic flash flood in Nepal and Tibet, with the death toll rising to at least 584. Correspondent Natalie Whiting reports from Kathmandu.
7: Hundreds of people are visiting hospitals and morgues in Kathmandu, searching for loved ones as the number of missing from the disaster continues to rise. Flash flooding, triggered by a huge piece of a glacier breaking off and crashing into the river, has devastated communities downstream, wiping out roads, bridges and villages. Rescuers and aid suppliers are still struggling to reach many of the hardest hit areas, which remain accessible only by air. At least 38 Australians are among those missing. One Australian man has just flown into the country to search for his wife, who's among them.
6: The US has issued more Iran-related sanctions after Washington threatened further action earlier this week. The Department of Treasury says the sanctions target one entity based in Hong Kong and one person linked to Iran's bank, Meli. The Trump administration earlier warned countries to cut their business ties with Iran or face secondary sanctions as part of what it billed as an economic D-Day. Iran condemned those threats as state terrorism, saying the sanctions would put the health and livelihoods of civilians at risk. A man has died in a single vehicle crash in southwestern New South Wales. Emergency services were called to Kyalite Road, southwest of Hay, last night. They found an overturned ute. The male driver died at the scene. Major events and track work are expected to disrupt travel across Sydney this weekend. Up to 10,000 people will take part in the mini marathon in the CBD this morning, with local road closures in place until 10 a.m. and some bus services affected. Bigger disruptions are expected tomorrow for the Sydney Marathon, with 40,000 runners taking to the streets. Track work will also impact several train lines today, including the T1 Western, T2, T3 and Blue Mountains lines. Tributes are flowing in Norway for King Harald, who has died at the age of 89. Europe correspondent Catherine Diss reports.
8: The popular king, who was credited with modernising the monarchy, died after 10 days in hospital, where he was being treated for a bacterial infection after visiting Malaysia. He never lost popularity during his 35-year reign and even broke with tradition to marry a commoner. His son immediately ascended to the throne and will be known as King Haakon. The king's death comes at a tumultuous time for the royal family. The now Queen Mette Marit has faced intense scrutiny for her friendship with the late convicted sex offender Jeffrey Epstein, and her son from a previous relationship was convicted in June of rape and domestic

0: violence, a sentence which he is appealing. Catherine Diss, ABC News.
1: In the NRL, the Bulldogs' finals hopes are hanging by a thread after Penrith ran out 24-10 winners in their clash at Western Sydney Stadium. The side now needs other results to go their way to have any chance of making the top eight, while Penrith move into top place 2 points ahead of the Warriors. Canterbury's Jacob Carraz told ABC Sport his side's errors cost them.
2: Felt like the first half we played our game and, you know, we stuck to it, but yeah, just I guess the second half, you know, we had errors and yeah, they were just on the front foot the whole time and yeah, there's some stops where we should have probably saved them, and at the end of the day, yeah, it's pretty disappointing.
1: Earlier, Manly produced one of their most dominant performances of the season, crushing the Dragons 44-10 at Brookvale Oval. And in basketball, the Australian Boomers have thrashed Syria 123-64 in their World Cup Asian qualifier in Manila. Australia controlled the game from the opening tip, hitting an impressive 14 three-pointers and forcing Syria into 27 turnovers. The Boomers remain unbeaten in their march towards World Cup qualification. To the weather, patchy frost on the southern ranges and slopes, fog on the range, western slopes and southern inland plains. Isolated showers developing along the northern and central parts of the coast and adjacent ranges, dry and mostly sunny elsewhere. Sydney's weather partly cloudy, heading for a top of 19 degrees. Right now it's 11 on the coast, also 11 in the west.
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Not far from the riverside here at Parramatta Square on Parramatical Land in the Darug Nation. The gentleman walking past the window and having a bit of a dance. So summer's just around the corner on a day when I've already seen one potential marathon runner having a sprint outside our studio. Top of 19 degrees today. Right now it's 11 in the CBD. As the gentleman turns around again, has he realised there's a live broadcaster going on? No, he's dancing to his headphones. Look, it's a wonderful world out there, Sydney.

0: was the highlight of your winter? 1-300-222-702, 0467-922-702. What's the best thing that happened to you during the colder months? The first half of winter, of course, full of festivals in Sydney. And then things get a little dull, but then it hasn't really felt much like winter with all the warmth around. What's been the highlight of your winter? I always remember September is the month that warms up because that's when the Sydney Olympics were. On our show today, we're talking about the Sydney Fringe Festival. The CEO will join us after 8 o'clock to tell you about all the exciting things happening, all the new artists coming out of the woodwork, along with some beloved favourites as well. Also, if you've seen those posters up around Sydney, they've been going up for years, kind of old-timey posters, almost looking kind of computer-tinted or something, that just say Aussie on the bottom. There's an exhibition of them at the Maritime Museum. They're by an artist called Peter Drew, and they're from a very interesting time in Australia's history. We'll talk about exactly what that is a little bit later on with the artist himself. We will also talk about a remarkable program that gives young inmates at detention centres, particularly Cobham Detention Juvenile Justice Centre here in Sydney, cooking skills. They bring top chefs in for a thing called Second Chance Kitchen. And these young men, and some young women as well, learn how to cook amazing dishes with top chefs. And here's the thing, it might actually land some of them on a course in hospitality. And given that, unfortunately, 85% of those who go into our juvenile justice system, that's not the first time. They go back at some point behind bars in a different form. Putting people on a different path could be a very good thing. So we'll talk to Sean Christie David from Plate It Forward about that a little bit later on as well.
1: Saturday Breakfast
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0: We'll also keep an eye on events in Nepal, of course. We know that the death toll is now 579, as we heard from ABC News earlier. And five in Tibet as well. There are 2,000 people missing in Nepal, including at least 38 Australians. And, of course, DFAT is looking for updates, and they can be reached on the 24-hour consular emergency centre, 1-300-555-135, 1-300-555-135. You can find these numbers, by the way, on the ABC News Live blog. And there's also a link to donate. 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Just go to that page, abc.net.au/gives, and you'll go to the Nepal Flood Disaster Appeal. And there's the Emergency Action Alliance member charities and their local partners based in Nepal. Donations of $2 or more are tax deductible. So 15 Australian-based member charities in that Emergency Action Alliance. If you want to get on board and help people who are doing it incredibly tough over there, yeah, by all means, do that. abc.net.au/gives is the number to go with there. You're on 702 ABC Sydney Saturday Breakfast, and thank you to Simon and Garfunkel for giving us our opening music for this morning, a little bit of Hazy Shade of Winter as we head off. Daz from Surry Hills says the highlight of winter is that it's nearly over. Yeah, look, it's not my favourite season, but there's always some enjoyment to be had. What was your highlight of winter? Keen to know. 1-300-222-702. As our city braces itself, by the way, for the Sydney Marathon tomorrow, as we also heard in the news, heading on the freeway this morning, I saw a big sign saying, "Congratulations, runners!" And there are some people doing the mini marathon today. And then, who knows, is anyone doing the double mini today, full marathon tomorrow? One thing I know about our city is that there'll be some people out there already doing some running, doing some warming up, going on a park run, going on a beach run, going along the Greenway, wherever you might be having a run. We'd love to hear from you. 0467 922 702 is also the text line, and the phone number, of course, 1-300-222-702.
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2: Coverage from 2 this afternoon for 3 huge games with bearings on the finals. The Titans host South Sydney, who need to win to make sure they're in the 8. And then after a shock loss, the Roosters host the Dolphins in a top 4 shootout. Finally, the Cowboys also need a win against the Tigers in Townsville to stay in that top 8.
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0: Top of the morning to you at 11 minutes past 6 here on 702 ABC Sydney. Also coming up, a fabulous play called Mum Club. We've got Surf and Snow, Reggae and Don. We've got The Gig Guide with Joe Hardy. And one of my favourite Sydney comedians, Jen Fricker, makes her debut on the Sydney Session after 9 o'clock alongside one of our stalwarts, the ABC's Gavin Coote. That should be a very fun morning between now and 10. When we hand over to Emma Crowe, who's in today for Ray Johnston, as we say good morning to Saturday Breakfast producer Claudia Hurst. Hello, Claudia.
4: Morning, Dom. How awesome was the moon this morning? Did you manage to see it?
0: Oh, my goodness. Yeah, last night it was looking really quite orange, very low in the sky. My kids were sort of looking out the car window going, "Oh, my goodness, what's going on there?" I wish I could remember the wise words of Fred Watson with the big full moon like that. Very impressive. Come to say hello.
4: It was fabulous. And, yeah, driving home after being in Para yesterday night, I was driving and thought, oh, my God, it was enormous. It was really encroaching down on me on Victoria Road. It was awesome.
0: So we want to know people's highlight of their winter. And then there's another thing I've observed this week that I want to talk to you about. But you probably had not a bad winter. Certainly football-wise, the Giants didn't cover themselves with enormous glory, be fair to say. Your beloved team, and you got every home game. Did you do the full set of home games, by the way, in 2026?
4: Yep, all games at Homebush. Didn't miss any of them. In retrospect, I probably wish I missed, especially that loss to Carlton.
0: It would have been good if the Giants had turned up to every home game, right?
4: Wouldn't it be nice if they got off the bus? But anyway, I've just got to let you know, Dom, Dave in the Nerari Barra has sent his weekly AFL final results question mark text. So I'll let you know, Dave, that the Western Bulldogs beat Collingwood in the first wild card game last night, 14-12-96 to 14-9-93. Tim Membry for Collingwood missing the winning shot on the final side.
0: And is he texting that in because he wants to know what the results are, or because he wants us to know? Because we do often do AFL chat at this point. AFL as a sport hasn't quite had the same luster in Sydney Town in recent weeks, of course. But the finals progress anyway, Claudia.
4: They do. They keep on keeping on. But I think it's more like saying, why wasn't it in the bulletin? We can't put everything in every bulletin. Sorry.
0: That's true. Yeah, there's only 5 minutes and much to cover. Now, the other thing I want to ask you about, Claudia, and I want to put this out there to the audience. Landline phones, okay? Ooh. At another workplace of mine, they had some trolleys along this week and they were carting off all the landline phones. People have been sharing this on social media. It's the end of an era. I remember when I started at 702, I was very excited. I had my own desk phone and my own extension, and I even recorded an outgoing message, can you believe? Back, I have no idea now what landline to give anybody to contact me here at 702. I don't even know if there is a voicemail box somewhere with my name on it. But I remember that first day back in 2012 of, you know, this is Dom Knight, presenter of Evenings on 702 ABC Sydney. Please leave a message after the tone. And I checked it, Claudia. I checked that voicemail. And occasionally I even got a message.
4: Wow. Message on a voicemail. Goodness me.
0: Does anyone still have a landline phone, though, in 2026? And I haven't had one for years at my place.
4: We get them more, if peek behind the curtain, but when we have people calling in for the first time, we see their phone number and it comes up as mobile or it comes up as the landline number. So we do occasionally get talkback callers through on the landline, but
0: yeah,
4: I got to say, Dom, I've been very thrilled to bits about my apartment, but it was built in the 70s. And so it has one of those like doorbell intercom systems, but it has the phone on the wall with the curly wire.
0: Oh, my goodness. And a handset. You've got a handset.
4: Thrill. It's a thrill, Dom. I haven't had a landline since I was, in primary school. So I get to hold it up to my ear. Crazy.
0: So we can check this actually by looking at, as you say, Claudia, the number people are calling in on. If you've got a landline, ring us on it. Let's see who's got one out there. We get a few on Nightlife, I know that, for the challenge and everything. 1-300-222-702. If you've got a landline, what do you use it for? Why do you need it? I think more people have it at work. If you've got a fixed office or you've got to ring a pizza shop or something, you're going to have a fixed line number. But for most of us, I don't reckon people have them. 1-300-222-702. There's still fixed line phones out there. And Claudia, in terms of the highlight of your winter, I think that'd be it, wouldn't it? You got the keys the other day.
4: Oh, that's got to be, yeah, that's the highlight of my life, I think. I got to say, Dom, as the highlights of winter, yeah, I'm with Daz. I'm kind of glad it's over. You know, when we get that that morning frost, especially us when we're leaving so early in the morning and you have to get in the car and you're thinking, oh, goodness me, it's a clear morning. It's like 0 degrees on the way to the car. It's not too pleasant.
0: I tell you what, Jeff's texted in, morning, Claudia, are we playing any Beatles this weekend?
4: Jeff, don't play with me.
0: Maybe we will. Okay, let us know if you've got a landline. Is anyone going to – we got any Gardening Australia – I figure someone with a landline might enjoy a Gardening Australia magazine. Let's see if we can give that a go. I enjoy the mildness of winter almost gone.
4: It does have that like spring feeling in the air. It's like really nice, like, oh, maybe – but it's fall spring, isn't it? This isn't the end of winter, is it?
0: Lovely and warm it was this week. Well, I always remember in the Sydney Olympics, someone's ringing on a mobile. Well, I'll leave you to get that in a second, Claudia. But I remember in the Olympics, it got really warm for the Olympics and it got cold again. And it normally, I've noticed most year it does do that. But look, we'll find out what this caller's story is about mobile phones, or perhaps the highlight of their winter. We'll let Claudia pick up because she's doing double duty. She's on air talent and producer here on Saturday Breakfast, 17 minutes past six. We were, as we often do, planning to head over to Washington, D.C. to catch up on all the news there. With Donald Trump renaming Lake, did you see this? Renaming Lake Ontario to Lake America unilaterally. Curious idea that was. But no, tell us the highlight of your winter, or if you've got a landline, call us on it and let us know why you have one. In fact, Sue from Toongabby has called in. Hello, Sue.
5: Hi, how are you?
0: I'm well. Now, from the number when you rang in, it looked as though you are currently speaking on a mobile. Is that right?
5: Yes, that is true.
0: Okay, but you have a landline, at least.
5: I do have a landline. I've got one at home and I've got one at work.
0: Okay, now I'm going to get a bit technical on you.
5: Go through the switchboard.
0: Okay.
5: So it's a shared landline.
0: So you've got it. Yeah, you've got an extension. No, that's all good.

0: I want to know, it's getting very technical, but is your phone at home, is it actually a separate proper landline, or does it sort of go through your modem or something like that? I think most of them do these days, don't they?
1: Yeah, ours is run through the internet.
0: Yep. Yeah. I think I'm allowed to have one if I were to plug a landline phone into my modem of my internet connection, but I haven't even bothered to do that. So there you go. All right, what do you use it for at home? Why did you decide to keep it?
1: We kept it because I used to have elderly parents and it was easier for them to contact us on that and for family reasons.
0: Yeah, that's the thing I always think we miss a bit is the middle of the night phone call in an emergency.
1: Yeah, yeah.
0: You know, they always talk about the president with the 3 a.m. call. It's not a bad idea. All right. And do you use it very much though?
1: Personally, I don't use it very much because I'm not at home because I work full time.
0: Okay. But it's so there. Yeah. It's there if you need it.
1: Yeah, it's there. It takes messages if we're not available. So, yeah.
0: Okay. And do you get messages? Because I must say, I never get voicemails, even on my mobile. And nowadays, mobile phones, you know, actually give you the dictation as a message, but I never get a message except if it's a scammer trying to pretend that they're a detective from the federal police. Either that, Sue, or the real federal police is after me. I'm not sure which it is. Sorry, AFP, if I'm not calling you back, but I don't think it's really you, frankly.
1: Yeah, no, some of my extended family will leave messages on that phone.
0: Oh, nice. Okay. So I still got a use for you. Good to hear. Thank you, Sue.
1: That's okay. My pleasure. And you have a wonderful day.
0: You have a great last weekend of winter.
1: I'm looking forward to it, but it's a bit sad that it's the last day of winter because I love hockey.
0: Oh, there you go.
1: So, but the best thing about summer is cricket.
0: Yes. Well, cricket's already started, but has it really, given the way it's been going up there? It's been pretty tough to score runs. Thanks, Sue.
1: That's okay. You have a great day.
0: You too. Kathy in Baulkham Hills has called us. Kathy's the first one to call on a landline, an actual landline. Hi, Kathy.
2: Hello, Dom. I do have a mobile, but I do have a landline as well, and we had it when the Telstra outage happened.
0: Yes, that's right. I think every telco's had an outage in recent years.
2: Yeah,
0: at some point.
2: To use it to book a taxi.
0: Thank goodness you had it. So I know they're almost all plugged into NBN boxes these days or something like that, but have you had this number for years? Does everyone know those... your phone number? Because I used to know everyone's landline number, all my old friends.
2: Yeah, I've had it for some years. I've had it for at least 5, I think.
0: Okay, so it's been a while.
2: But I recently have a new talking phone as well.
0: All right.
2: Nutshell Classic, which now enables me to

Bankstown is the food. I love the chili hotter food to help with battle with the cold, says Led. Vindaloo chicken curry or spicy Korean chicken or fresh chili in a hot bowl of pho. Yes, we like. We're big fans of noodle soups here at Saturday Breakfast, and in particular pho. When we went to Cabramatta earlier in the year, Claudina and I had a triumphant bowl of pho after we successfully finished our outside broadcast there from the main street of Cabramatta. Someone else texted in, our internet package that we had for years had a landline as part of the package. 3 months ago, we changed provider with no landline. So a couple of things we're talking about. If you're out practicing your marathon running ahead of the mini today or the big marathon tomorrow, let us know. Your highlight of winter, we're asking too. Claudia managed to get the keys to her very own house for the first time, which is an amazing thing to do at any age, but particularly in 2026. And then this is funny. Someone texts in, Dom, you can't call those couple of days each year in Sydney that drop below 20 degrees a winter. This is John from Melbourne, currently in Port Vila, so he's got a point of comparison. Yeah, our winters are often chillier than this year. We've got another text here. Wow. So Paul from Paddo. Oh, this is great. Paul, give us a ring and talk about this. Paul set up an old red phone box, you know, a PMG, Postmaster General's phone box, pre-1975. He's setting it up on the family farm up the coast, and they're going to put a retro-looking VoIP, that's voice over internet, so that, you know, not using the traditional phone line, phone on it that the kids can ring family members up on. And, I mean, even the old phone boxes in the street now have free calling. That's how valuable landline phones are these days. All right, keep the calls coming as we say good morning to Joan Baez. A little bit of a bleak one for the last day of winter. This is Diamonds and Rust, a song of heartbreak and memories. 24 minutes past six on 702 Saturday Breakfast. Heather says the landline's good for finding where you've left your phone, your mobile phone. Very good, Heather.

0: Joan Baez, Diamonds and Rust. I have to confess, got into Joan Baez after that Timothée Chalamet movie, A Complete Unknown, where Timothy and his counterpart, Monica Barbaro, who plays Joan Baez, sang all their own songs. They were fantastic. I really loved it, although Joan Baez commented that Timothée Chalamet looked a bit too clean to be the real Bob Dylan. So I've been really enjoying Joan Baez's music. What a legend she is. Dom Knight with you for Saturday Brekkie. We're going to have 5 minutes of news in a moment. We're going to check in with Marine Rescue. We're going to check in with Simone Wetton as well for her list of the best stuff to do on in Sydney this weekend. And then after 7 o'clock, we're going to talk to the ABC South Asia correspondent, Meg Nibali. She's going to bring us up with to speed with the news from Nepal overnight. Unfortunately, the death toll has risen overnight, and serious concerns for 2,000 people at least who are missing following those deadly floods in Nepal. You're on 702 ABC Sydney. Dom Knight with you. It is 6:30. Time for 5 minutes of news from the ABC newsroom. And more in a sec.
1: Good morning, Emily Lawrence with ABC News. 2,500 people remain missing, including a number of Australians, after the devastating flooding in the Nepal-Tibet border region. Correspondent Natalie Whiting reports from Kathmandu, where the death toll has climbed to at least 580.
2: Bhavan Patel's wife, Reshma, was one of 11 Australians who'd just completed a pilgrimage to Mount Kailas with the Isha Foundation. The group's last known location was at the immigration office at the Tibet-Nepal border minutes before the disaster struck. He's now flown into Nepal to try to find her. Hundreds of people have been visiting hospitals and morgues in the country looking for loved ones. The flooding, caused by part of a glacier breaking off, has been catastrophic. It's wiped out roads, bridges, communities. Many hard-hit areas remain only accessible by air, making it difficult for rescuers and aid groups trying to reach those impacted.
1: The expansion of a police drone trial in New South Wales is facing further criticism over privacy and accountability concerns. The Polair remote trial began in Moree earlier this year, with the government now extending it for another 2 years and looking to roll the technology out to other regional areas. The Justice and Equity Centre says that's happening before a three-month police evaluation's been completed. The centre's calling for binding and publicly available policies governing police use of the technology. A company's been fined $800,000 after a pedestrian was killed by a reversing container handler. The ANG Container Services and Bond Stores has been convicted in the New South Wales District Court following a safe work prosecution. The case relates to an incident in April 2022 when a pedestrian was fatally injured after being hit by a reversing reach stacker, a type of machinery used to move shipping containers. The company was found guilty of failing to comply with its health and safety duty. Following a defended hearing, it has the right to appeal. Thousands of people have marched on Washington, D.C. to commemorate the I Have a Dream speech of Martin Luther King Jr. America's editor John Lyons reports.
3: In what has become a yearly tradition to mark the famous 1963 speech by civil rights leader Martin Luther King Jr., thousands gathered at the Lincoln Memorial in Washington to mark a

0: speech which called for equal rights for all Americans. But this year, there was also a focus on voting changes, which many believe will reduce the political representation of black communities. The redistricting began in Texas at the urging of President Donald Trump, and some analysts believe it could net an extra 5 seats for Republicans in the House of Representatives at the upcoming midterm elections.
1: Sydney commuters are being warned of widespread transport changes this weekend. Buses are replacing trains on parts of the T1 Western Line, while services on the T2, T3 and Blue Mountains lines are also affected. Roads in the CBD will be closed until 10 a.m. for the 5-kilometre mini marathon ahead of the main Sydney marathon tomorrow. Howard Collins from Transport for New South Wales says the Harbour Bridge will completely close from 3 a.m. until 11 a.m.
2: We're really advising motorists to avoid driving near or around the marathon route. There is a bit of a get out of jail for people who use the cross city tunnel. That'll be free on Sunday morning all the way through to mid-afternoon. That's an opportunity people can use to get across.
1: In the NRL, Penrith has virtually ended Canterbury Bankstown's finals hopes with a 24-10 win at Western Sydney Stadium. Andrew Moore reports.
3: The Bulldogs had to win. It was as simple as that. They're looking to replicate their stunning round 6 victory over Penrith, but it was the Panthers who scored early through their second rower Liam Martin, and even though Matt Burton scored for the Bulldogs before half-time, Penrith led 8-4 at the break, and crucially, 4 minutes into the second half, Liam Martin scored again. It was 14-4, and really the result was never in doubt. Before a crowd of 19,979, Penrith for the time being back in first spot ahead of the Warriors. While at Brookvale Oval, Manly-Warringah defeated the bottom of the table St George Illawarra Dragons 44 points to 10. Andrew Moore, ABC Sport, Sydney.
1: And in the AFL, the Western Bulldogs have beaten Collingwood by 3 points in a thrilling wildcard final at the MCG in front of over 81,000 fans. The loss ended Steele Sidebottom's career, with the veteran retiring after 375 games. Frost on the southern ranges and slopes. Showers developing along the northern and central parts. Dry and mostly sunny elsewhere. Sydney's weather partly cloudy.
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6: Panthers looking good again. It's a bumper afternoon in NRL action, and Sydney teams in each of the three games today. We've got Titans Rabbitohs at 3. That's up on the Gold Coast. Roosters Dolphins at 5:30. And then Cowboys West Tigers at 7:35. So, look, it is all happening. Warriors Knights tomorrow at 2. Then we've got Eels and Sharks, Sydney Derby, 4:05 p.m. tomorrow. Yeah, not so much happening AFL-wise, only the D's and the Blues are happening, unsurprisingly, at the MCG this evening. And as Claudia told us, the Bulldogs narrowly pipped the Magpies yesterday night, also at the MCG. Dom Knight with you on 702 ABC Sydney. A lot of things we've been talking about. We've been talking about the highlights of winter, your mobile phone replacement with landline. One of my other workplaces has just done a big purge of landline phones. I've been trucked out. Just wondering who's still got them at home. Kim in Newport says, how life's changed. 20 years ago, my wife said to me with a completely straight face, why would I want a mobile phone? We still have a landline number but no handset. How does that work, Kim? How do you use your landline with no handset? Maybe you've got a fax. I haven't made a call just about since Joan Baez was singing songs on the radio. Nice link. And yeah, we played Diamonds and Rust before the news headlines, and I enjoyed that. Someone says, why do I keep saying it's the last day of winter? I don't mean that. What I mean it's the last weekend of winter. We're all about the weekend here on a Saturday break. You will have highlights with Simone Wetton very soon on all of that. And just one more question for you before we head to Marine Rescue New South Wales, because I've got lots of things I want to ask you about this weekend. Who's got a really annoying ringtone? Most people have their phone on silent these days. It's been a long time since I heard a phone ring out in the office. But did you hear Robert F. Kennedy Jr., the US Health Secretary this week, going on about vaccines and autism, as he likes to do? And when his ringtone interrupted the conversation, here's a quick clip of that.

0: we have responsibility to do better. On an autistic, sorry about that.
1: His ringtone is a duck quacking. I hope that's not a reflection on his health advice. Nevertheless, who's got a ringtone still? Oh, we're looking at old things in the phone space. Who's got a landline phone still? Ring us on it if you've got one. And who's got an audible ringtone that's really annoying? Do you remember when we used to get da-da-da-da-da-da-da-da-da-da-da-da-da-da? Oh, gosh. Why did I do that live on radio? Anyway, I did. You're on 702 Saturday breakfast, and it's time to check what conditions are like if you're thinking about messing around with boats this weekend in the best attritions.
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1: Simply messing about in boats from The Wind in the Willows. I love that that quote. And I love that book from when I was a kid. Let's find out if it's a good idea this weekend, though. Inspector Joel Pemberton joins us from Marine Rescue New South Wales. Good morning.
3: And good morning to you.
1: How are things looking? Top of 19 today, so it's a pretty pleasant day here in Sydney for those of us not thinking about boats. What are things like on the water?
3: At the moment, it's partly cloudy out on the waters with clearing cloud cover. That will progress during the day. Generally, the visibility is pretty good. The wind is 6 knots from the west, turning to a southerly throughout the day to about 10 to 15 knots, which will increase offshore to the 20-knot mark. With seas at the moment, they're below the metre mark, building to 1 to 1.5 metres throughout the day, and they are from the south. So generally, the boating conditions are pretty favourable, with offshore becoming a little more challenging throughout the morning and the rest of the day, as the swell picks up from the south. Small vessels should exercise caution offshore, particularly in exposed areas. So overall, sheltered waters are good, close to coastal, moderate, and offshore, express a bit of caution outside as the day progresses. As a reminder, as always, no matter if you're boating, log on and off with the Marine Rescue app and or channel 16 on VHF. And please highlight, wear our life jackets, and in case of emergency, call 000 immediately.
1: Sounds like a good plan, Joel. Now, speaking of being prepared, a Marine Rescue New South Wales crew this week had their training exercise interrupted by a humpback whale.
3: Yeah, it was a fantastic encounter. Our amazing crew in the mid-north coast and around the Port Macquarie crews were out offshore drift training last Sunday, and a whale happened to come past and surfaced right next to our vessel. And thankfully, our crew on Port Macquarie 30 were already in the area and on under no propulsion, allowing the crew to enjoy their special encounter. The whale spent half an hour engaging with the vessel. If you want to have a look at the photos, they're on the Marine Rescue Port Macquarie Facebook page.
1: Okay, but also we're meant to keep our distance from whales?
3: Absolutely. We need to respect their space. If a whale does come up and or in your line of drive, cut the engines, slow down, show respect, let the mammal move on. And if there's actually really good information on the topic, if you search marine mammal watching in New South Wales online, there's information there and advice from the state government. So yeah, we'll adhere to that. We can have those lovely encounters and let them do their thing and enjoy that moment.
1: Okay, so good to have the reminder of the rules there, because there are some whales around. Let's hope everyone has a safe weekend on the water, but if needed, Marine Rescue New South Wales are always around.
3: Thank you so much. Appreciate it.
1: That's Inspector Joel Pemberton there from Marine Rescue New South Wales. Just talking about ringtones there, Bruce from Wakeley sexted in to say, my ringtone is the Alan Parsons Project song, Don't Answer Me. All right. And someone else here actually has the duck quack that RFK Jr. had there in that clip I played as a text message alert. There you go. I had to record it from YouTube, says this person. My phone ring is the old school Australian ring ring, not the American one. Okay, so someone's put a bit of thought into that. Who's still got a ringtone that's audible? And is it really annoying? I still remember the Nokia. Remember the Nokia tune that every second phone had back in the day? And then yeah, the early iPhone, the Marimba, I think it was called. All those endless ringtones. My phone is always on. I went and chose a really nice ringtone for my phone, but it's always on silent. I haven't heard it in years. How about you?

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0: The early update from our friend Don Norris. Yesterday saw a noticeable spike in swell energy for the morning session, says Don. South swell magnets were into the head-high range on the bigger set. Despite a slight downward trend in energy levels, the good news is that it should be only a little smaller at the best places again this morning. Don's hoping to see the odd set in the waste plus zone when he checks conditions in about an hour's time. Although last night's wind forecast predicted southerly conditions for today, Don thinks there might be light west-southwesterly breezes for those who arrive early. The tide currently coming into a moderate 1.5 metres. High at 8.52 this morning is the forecast. So Don's going to join us in roughly an hour as we speak here on 702 ABC Sydney. Yeah, it's a nice day, no rain, top of 19. It's certainly weather-wise a reasonable day to be out and about. But as you enjoy our city on this this very pleasant-looking weekend, do think of those who are in a less fortunate position.
2: The widespread devastation in Nepal following catastrophic flash flooding has washed away villages and destroyed critical infrastructure. The death toll continues to rise while search and rescue teams work tirelessly to locate the hundreds missing. People are in urgent need of shelter, food, clean water and basic supplies. The ABC is supporting the Emergency Action Alliance and has launched the Nepal Flood Disaster Appeal. To make a donation and support the charity work in Nepal, go to abc.net.au/gives.
0: So, yes, if you're able to help, please do. We'll talk to the ABC South Asia correspondent, Meghna Bali, after the news at 7. There's 10 minutes of news. Then we'll have a chat to her after that to get a more detailed rundown of what's been happening overnight.
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1: on 702 ABC Sydney.
0: So there's some people who'd like a landline and are not able to get one. Had a landline on Sydney's fringe, says Shane in Gundaman. It never worked through lack of maintenance and theft at the wires. Really? That's not good. Had to install a mobile booster to get comms, says Shane. My ringtone is Baby Elephant Walk, says somebody. It doesn't annoy people, but it does perplex people sometimes when they first hear it. That's an interesting little line, isn't it? The thin line between perplex and annoy. I'm just seeing if I've got Baby Elephant Walk handy. I do. If you don't know what that sounds like, I think that'd be quite a fun ringtone. It's a Henry Mancini. The melody starts in a second. There you go. I think they use that at baseball, don't they? Maybe we should use that as a theme for Saturday Breakfast. Let's give it a go, Claudia, shall we? What does this sound like?
1: Saturday Breakfast with Dom Knight.
3: 702 ABC Sydney.
0: I think that's the suitable level of gravitas for this program. Thank you for that text. Someone else says we specifically got a landline via the fibre to the premises. This is the NBN, I assume. When we moved after many years, as we're elderly and we'll need it to connect to the emergency button around our necks in years to come, maybe. We've got our old number, but I haven't set it up as displaying when making a call yet. Our adult kids ring that one so they don't disturb us on mobiles when out. That's thoughtful. No, I think it is useful to have at home and the wake-up call, I just don't get wake-up calls. Not that anyone wants to wake me up much these days, but if they did, once upon a time I used to get the odd call to fill in very early in the morning. I suppose I'd get a text nowadays rather than a call, and I'd miss it if I was asleep. So there you go. Maybe I'll reconnect the landline. Maybe that's the point of the conversation. And we're talking about it just because I've seen a photo this week of a workplace of mine trucking out heaps of old handsets. Apparently end of life. And even at the ABC, actually, we replaced a lot of the regular handsets in recent times with I won't say the brand, but they're connected to one of the messaging platforms, basically. So they make a kind of like a messaging call rather than using the regular phone network.

You can make a call to the regular phone network, but you can also make a call that just goes directly to a device. Such is the way in 2026. Kate in Yamana Beach was trying to phone on Kate's landline, but got cut off, and now the number doesn't answer. Well, it should answer. I hope our line. Let's not have jinxed our landline. Surely 1-300-222-702. Someone check that out for us, will you? Kate, give it another call. 1-300-222-702. You should reach us in theory, but hey, who knows? Maybe someone's stolen the wires here at Parramatta Square. Get into-

0: Stepping out. That's what Simone went and does on our behalf with so many events happening in our city. Simone joins us twice on a Saturday morning at about 6:45 and then at about 8:35, 25 to 9, to let us know what she's been up to and her recommendations for the weekend ahead. Simone, hello.
1: Hello, and since I last spoke, I think I've been out every night, which
0: is
1: wonderful.
0: Oh, my goodness, your devotion to this role is... I know you have a day job too, but it's really the night job.
1: Oh, no, look, that's nice, wonderful. That's right. Now, let's start with some music and really a wonderful concert for the family tomorrow afternoon. It's called Spirited Away, and the wonderful Ku-ring-gai Philharmonic Orchestra will be performing under the baton of conductor Paul Terracini. And the title, Spirited Away, is indeed the film, and they'll be playing the score from that Studio Ghibli classic.
0: Oh, fantastic.
1: It was about 2001, and, yeah, so it's 25th anniversary. Now, also on the program, Dom, they'll have other film music, like from The Fellowship of the Rings, the Star Wars suite. I think that just gets everybody, you know, stopping in their tracks and going, yeah. Song of the Dragonborn. And they'll also have a bit of gaming music, which I won't recognise, but that's okay.
0: Oh, Legend of Zelda, please. Yeah, a little bit of Legend of Zelda. That'd be lovely.
1: All happening at the Chatswood Concourse tomorrow at 3 for Spirited Away.
0: Yes, Joe Hisaishi, I think, was the composer of those Hayao Miyazaki movies. I've got a little bit of Lord of the Rings Hobbit music for you just to give you a little bit of atmosphere. As nice as Howard Shore. Bit of a pastoral rustic feel for you, Simone.
1: Oh, I like that.
0: Just let you talk over a little bit of...
1: Yeah. Well, look, actually, what a beautiful segue. And that wasn't even planned because there was a touch of the Hobbiton in the set of a play that I saw in the week called Harlots. I'm not sure they'll totally agree with me, but Harlots was written by Emma Wright, who's the co-AD at the Old Fitz in Woolloomooloo. And this play, Dom, assembles many of Shakespeare's women to whom injustices have been done.
0: Aha!
1: Yeah, well, there's a few of them. And really, they form a kind of women's collective underground, a bit of a sanctuary.
0: A therapy group to talk about all the terrible things that the Hamlets in their lives did to them.
1: Pretty much. Yeah, Ophelia's in there, Hermione from A Winter's Tale. And the whole place is run by Pauline, who is played by Paulina, who is played by Hannah Waterman. Some of it's written in Shakespearean language, and then others very much in contemporary language. And you know, it's quite effective, really. It looks at cohesive coercion and you know, abuse that these women have suffered, and I guess it reminds us that that is just not, you know, new at all.
0: Yes.
1: But the set is really beautiful by Kate Deer and this underground cave, which with that music just, you know, it's warm, it's inviting, and there's lots of cups of tea. So the cast includes Ella Prince, Madeline Lee, directed by Janine Watson. So you can see Harlots on at the Old Fitz in Woolloomooloo till 6th of September.
0: 6th of September. I like that instead of get thee to a nunnery, Simone, get thee
1: that's
0: to a
1: right.
0: support group where you can vent about how Hamlet is a bad boyfriend. I think that's entirely legit. Okay, we'll fade out the shy there. I think that's been enough. We're talking about landlines because one of my other workplaces is just basically trolleying them out en masse. Simone, do you have a landline at home? Are you one of these landline people?
1: I don't. I haven't had a landline for a long time, which sometimes I do think it would be useful.
0: Mm. I have one
1: find your phone or
0: notionally connected via my internet connection. I haven't even plugged something into it, so I might go and get one and plug one in.
1: Can you remember your landline number?
0: Definitely not. It's one of those 80 numbers with just around.
1: Yeah.
0: I remember my childhood phone number, but that's no use to anybody.
1: I might say that. Yeah. Mm.
0: I remember my friends' phone numbers from back in the day too. Some of them still have those numbers.
1: It was also a length you could remember. See, who can remember other friends' mobiles? Just go to your phone and ring them from there.
0: So. I know everyone in the Chase's phone number because we used to be so poor that we'd have to ring on landlines at work to ring them. Anyway.
1: You would have had a chat if it was happening, you know.
0: Exactly.
1: You would have had a WhatsApp chat.
0: Exactly.
1: Now let's go to something rather different to, you know, Harlots. This is called Equus. Now, Peter Schaefer's 1973 play, I didn't study this at school, did you?
0: No, but a lot of people do.
1: Yes, and a lot of people talk about the film that they saw with Richard Burton and that they can't unsee certain things in that film. So this is a psychological drama. It's about a 17-year-old, Alan Strang, beautifully played by Ryan Yates. And Alan has blinded six horses in the stables where he works. And he's brought before the courts. And the magistrate, because he's 17, has found this incredibly shocking, but wants him assessed by a psychiatrist. And the psychiatrist is played by J. James Moody really well. The psychiatrist, Martin Dysart, looks after Alan together with nurse Stephen Madsen. And as the play unravels, the motive behind this really shocking incident becomes just a bit clearer, but it's still very ambiguous. It's an incredibly compelling play. It's directed by Brockman, Ben Brockman, who is also a lighting designer. And this is the play that Daniel Radcliffe, you know, from Harry Potter, yes, launched into after finishing the Harry Potter series. And it's an 18-plus play. There's full nudity. There's lots of other suggestions in there. And it's great. But I do know that a few people have said to me, oh, no, I studied it in Year 12. I couldn't.
0: Don't want to go back. So, fair enough.
1: Anyway, for those of you who haven't, it is a remarkable play. And playing Equus is an actor, Chalamet Totofoué, an incredibly brave, intimate, astonishing performance. And in this venue at KXT Bakehouse, the audience sit on either side of the stage and the action plays out in the middle. And it really becomes an incredibly remarkable psychological drama. So it's on at KXT Bakehouse, Broadway, Ultimo, till the 5th of September. I will say again, 18 plus, so don't bring the kids. And that is Equus.
0: So the book of everything, though, at Belvoir, a bit more kid-friendly.
1: Entirely different, again, yes. Now, I remember seeing this in 2011. What a wonderful play for both adults and children. Really great to see it back on stage. It is taking the place of another play that was scheduled, Runt, and we won't go into all of that, but it's about 9-year-old Thomas Clopper, who is played by Matthew Whittett, who also played the same role in the 2011 version, and he's still doing a great job. Set in Amsterdam in 1951, Thomas goes around, he notices all sorts of things that other people don't see, puts them all down in his special book, The Book of Everything. And he's got an imaginary friend called Jesus, played by John Leary, and he really has to deal with his overbearing father, who does a lot of Bible readings. And his wonderful neighbour, played by Julie Forsythe, just gives him the courage to stand up to his dad. Now, many of the original cast, as I say, are in the show, although John Gayden plays the dad and a character called the Bum Biter, which I love. Pamela Rabe's in it, Rebecca Massey. Bridie McKim makes her debut as Eliza with this fascinating leather leg, Claire Jones. Really good show to take kids to, probably from 8 and above, and they'll love the bit where they throw green ping pong balls. It's directed by Neil Armfield, so you know it's going to be good.
0: Yep.
1: It is a joy. It's on now at Belvoir.
0: And look, we will in a sec just finish the list off, but I can't resist, Simone, because David's just rung in from Abbotsbury, yes, from a phone box. You know how they've got free calls now? Let's say hello to David. Hi, David.
2: G'day, Dom. How you going?
0: It's exciting. I've never made a call from the phone boxes now that they're free. Where's your phone box?
2: This is in Abbotsbury, which is a suburb in the western suburbs.
0: Yes.
2: Western suburbs get a bad rap, but this suburb particularly is a beautiful, quiet suburb, and it's got the Fairfield City Farm there. I'm just about to walk up. It's called Carnsley Hill City Farm now.
0: Yep.
2: And I can see the Harbour Bridge from up there. It's absolutely beautiful.
0: Brilliant.
2: Simone
0: wants to say g'day, David.
1: Yeah, David, does it have a door? Because a lot of the doors, it's usually open.
0: They used to have doors. Have you got a door there?
2: It's open, yeah, it's open. Yeah, it's just, there's a bit of a shade over the top of it. Yeah, but it's good to speak with you, Dom. And, I was just saying to your assistant there is we have a landline at home, but Telstra wants to charge me 40 cents to make a 1300 call, so I don't do that.
0: You can ring us from the free phone box. I love it.
2: Yeah,
0: thank you, David.
2: Okay. Have a good day, everybody.
0: All right. I'm issuing the challenge. How many people can we get calling in from a phone box before the end of the show? That's one. Claudia's going to count them for us. Simone, what a great network. I want everyone to ring from right around the city.
1: I want them to give me a What's On recommendation too. If they're ringing in, tell me. Because the Fairfield Farm is great. Well, that's great. Now, let me tell you quickly, Dogs Day Out at the Blue Mountains today. International Dogs Day Out, apparently. They've got dog paw painting. Oh, goodness. Training displays, competitions. It's all happening at the Norman Lindsay Gallery. You've got the best dress competition. Fancy dress, dog and owner lookalikes, and apparently the best dog hairdo. So head there today in the Blue Mountains at Falcon Bridge today from 10 till 4. And if you're in the Wollongong area, kicking off from in the week is Pride and Prejudice, sort of.
0: Oh, yes.
1: We both saw at the Opera House.
0: Good fun.
1: Very much the modern take on Jane Austen's classic with Amy Palmer, taking the lead in a very funny show. So that's on at the Illawarra Performing Arts Centre from 2 till 13 September.
0: And, look, we'll talk about a show called Upu next time we speak at 8.35, Simone. But we should also just acknowledge that today lots of road closures, but the mini-marathon's on today, but then the big kahunas tomorrow.
1: Yep. Starting in, I think, North Sydney, going over to the Opera House then, but everywhere in between. So, just if you want to drive anywhere, just maybe
0: not. We're going to have to divert our swimming drive tomorrow morning for the kids because the road's closed. Yep. Thanks, Simone. We'll talk to you at 8.35.
1: See you soon.
0: Simone Wetton there with her list of things on in Sydney. Let's get some more calls from phone boxes. I'd love to have that. 1-300-222-702. Where is your nearest phone box? It's time for 10 minutes of news and then we'll catch the latest from Nepal.

0: Thousands still missing after devastating flooding in Nepal as the death toll climbs. And police launch an appeal for information over the death of a Sydney man. This is ABC News. Good morning, I'm Emily Lawrence. Almost 2,500 people are now reported as missing following catastrophic flash flooding in Nepal and Tibet, with the death toll rising to at least 584. Correspondent Natalie Whiting reports from Kathmandu.
1: Hundreds of people are visiting hospitals and morgues in Kathmandu, searching for loved ones as the number of missing from the disaster continues to rise. Flash flooding, triggered by a huge piece of a glacier breaking off and crashing into the river, has devastated communities downstream, wiping out roads, bridges and villages. Rescuers and aid suppliers are still struggling to reach many of the hardest hit areas, which remain accessible only by air. At least 38 Australians are among those missing. One Australian man has just flown into the country to search for his wife, who's among them.
0: The New South Wales government's rejected providing a financial lifeline to residential property developer Bathla. Nandini Deer reports.
2: Earlier this week, the Bathla Group fell into voluntary administration after being unable to repay more than $3 billion in debt. The company is a prolific residential development group, particularly in housing projects across Sydney's west. The firm was seeking financial help from the state government, asking for $40 million to support the business until the end of September. However, a government spokesperson says the state is not willing to put taxpayers' money on the line. Bathla subsequently stood down a number of staff members as it looks for ways to restabilise the company's future.
0: The twin sister of a man found dead on Sydney's northern beaches earlier this year is pleading to the public for information. 54-year-old Brett Whittaker was found at a Manly home on the 11th of June. Police say his death has not been treated as suspicious, but investigators want to understand where he was and who he was with in the hours before his death. His sister Janine says her brother was loved by many and is pleading for public help with the investigation. The US says it's taking action against one of Egypt's biggest banks for doing business with Iran. The Treasury Department says it's revoking access to the US financial system for Bank Mansour branches in the United Arab Emirates. The Treasury says the branches processed nearly $2.8 billion in the past 2 years for companies that could be part of Iran's shadow banking network. Flags are flying at half-mast across London to honour Norway's late King Harald, who died at 89 after 10 days in hospital. Europe correspondent Catherine Diss has more.
3: During his 35 years on the throne, King Harald was credited with modernising the monarchy and even broke with tradition by marrying a commoner who became Queen Sonia. He died in hospital while being treated for a bacterial infection in his blood after returning from Malaysia. His son immediately ascended to the throne and will be known as King Haakon. His death comes at a difficult time for the royal family. The now Queen Mette Marit has been embroiled in controversy for her connection with the late convicted sex offender Jeffrey Epstein, and her son from a previous relationship was convicted in June of rape and domestic violence, of which he is appealing. Catherine Diss, ABC News, London.
0: US President Donald Trump has lost his latest attempt to erase his criminal conviction for falsifying business records. A judge rejected a request to move the case to a federal court and have it dismissed on the grounds of presidential immunity. The judge says Mr. Trump's arguments were neither new nor legally sufficient. The president was convicted in a New York court 2 years ago of concealing a hush money payment to the porn actress Stormy Daniels in the run-up to the 2016 election. He insists he did nothing wrong. Marchers at a rally in Washington, D.C. have expressed concerns that voting changes will negatively impact on black communities at the upcoming midterm elections. America's editor John Lyons reports.
4: Thousands of people have marched on Washington to commemorate the 1963 I Have a Dream speech of Martin Luther King Jr. But this year there was also a focus on voting changes, which many here believe will reduce the political representation of black communities. The redistricting began in Texas at the urging of President Donald Trump, and some analysts believe it could net the Republicans an extra 5 seats in the House of Representatives at the upcoming midterm elections. John Lyons, ABC News, Washington.
0: The time now is 5 minutes past 7. The Aboriginal Legal Services criticised the New South Wales government for expanding a police drone surveillance trial in Moree before an evaluation's been completed. Police Minister Yasmin Catley told Budget Estimates yesterday the review of the trial is yet to be finalised and there's no business case yet for a wider rollout. The Legal Service says the technology is intrusive and has raised concerns about privacy and the impact on Moree's Aboriginal community. The group's calling for greater community consultation before the program is expanded further. A major study has exposed a troubling ecological footprint caused by Australia's reliance on imported seafood. Chloe Bignall has the details.
5: Research by James Cook University shows nearly two-thirds of the seafood consumed across the country is sourced from international markets. Many have dubious ethical and ecological standards. At the same time, a large portion of Australia's premium local catch is being shipped away to lucrative foreign buyers. David Boberman from the Queensland Seafood Industry Association says local operators face intense regulatory oversight, while cheaper imports get a free pass.
6: Australia and Queensland are at the forefront of protecting the marine estate.
5: JCU has called for major reform to ensure seafood entering the market meets domestic standards.
0: The Victorian government's scrapping plans for a taxpayer-funded statue of former Premier Daniel Andrews. More from Yvette Gray.
7: Premier Ben Carroll has announced the government is commissioning an independent and bipartisan panel to review how Victoria commemorates officials with state services and statues. This includes ending a policy automatically recognising premiers who have served at least 3,000 days in office with a statue on Treasury Place, which was introduced in 1999 by the then Premier Geoff Kennett. Mr Carroll has directed that work on the statue of former Premier Dan Andrews stops, and an independent panel will recommend an alternative subject and location for the commissioned work. State funerals and memorial services will also be reviewed.
0: Some of Australia's oldest surviving colonial buildings will open their doors to the public today as part of a Parramatta spin-off of the Sydney Open Festival. Gavin Coote reports.
8: The long-running Sydney Open, which invites the public to explore

0: Architecturally and historically significant buildings is holding its first satellite in Western Sydney. 16 buildings and spaces in the Parramatta area will feature in the program, including Old Government House, Australia's oldest surviving public building. Program manager Tanya Quacks says there have long been plans to take the event beyond the CBD.
1: We're looking at another satellite and incorporating that into our programming every year, but the location is yet to be announced.
0: The Sydney Open flagship event will take place in the CBD in November.
2: Two finance Wall Street stocks have ended lower as expectations rise for the US Federal Reserve to hike interest rates soon. The Dow Jones Industrial Average closed flat. The broad S&P 500 lost a quarter of a percent, while the tech-heavy NASDAQ dropped 0.5%. Oil's down. The global benchmark Brent crude is trading at $88.25 US a barrel. Gold is down at $4,454 US dollars an ounce. And the Australian dollar is lower. It's buying 71.6 US cents. Now with sport. Here's Fraser Fife.
3: Penrith has strengthened their NRL Premiership credentials with a hard-fought 24-10 win over the Bulldogs at Western Sydney Stadium, reclaiming top spot on the ladder. Penrith captain Nathan Cleary guided the second-half surge to secure victory. He's told ABC Sport it was a satisfying win.
4: I thought our defence was great and scored points when we needed to, and you know, against a desperate doggy side they were trying to make the eight.
3: For the Bulldogs, the loss leaves their finals hopes hanging by a thread, now requiring other results to go their way to give them any chance of making the top eight. Meanwhile, Manly Warringah has had a 44-10 victory at home over St George Illawarra. In the AFL, the Bulldogs secured a 3-point win over Collingwood in the first ever wildcard final at the MCG. The Australian men's hockey team has secured a fifth-place finish at this year's World Cup after a 2-0 victory over England in the Netherlands, and the Boomers remain unbeaten in their march towards basketball World Cup qualification after a 123-64 victory over Syria in Manila.
2: Isolated showers along the northern and central parts of the coast and adjacent ranges, dry and mostly sunny elsewhere. Sydney's weather partly cloudy, a top of 19 degrees. Right now it's 11 on the coast, 10 in the west. Looking ahead for Sydney, sunny tomorrow, a top of 21, mostly sunny on Monday, also 21.
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7: Thanks for your company here on Saturday Breakfast. Dom Knight with you as we continue to keep an eye on events in Nepal, the aftermath of the devastating floods there, the homes washed away. I'll speak in a few moments to ABC News' Meg Nibali, a former South Asia correspondent who knows the region well, of course, and has been monitoring events overnight. But just before we get the latest, as we wake up in Sydney to find out that unfortunately, the death toll has risen. We did want to mention what you can do to help if you want to, because, of course, following this flash flooding, there have been ongoing problems and charities are active in the area. People are in urgent need of shelter, food, clean water and basic supplies. And the ABC is supporting the Emergency Action Alliance. It's a group of 15 charities. They've launched with us the Nepal Flood Disaster Appeal. And to support the work of these charities in Nepal right now, you can head to abc.net.au/gives. That is abc.net.au/gives. On that page, you'll find the Nepal Flood Appeal. It's the very first link there. And your donation will help to provide food, water, financial support, emergency shelter and aid to people in crisis. So if you are able, and we know purse strings are tight for many people at the moment, but if you are able, that is a great way to immediately reach organisations that the ABC has vetted and is keen to endorse in this way. So the Emergency Action Alliance, abc.net.au/gives is where you can go if you want to help out in this terrible situation. It's 12 minutes past 7 on 702 ABC Sydney Saturday Breakfast. Meg Nibali was until recently the ABC's South Asia correspondent based in New Delhi. Meghna, good morning.
8: Good morning.
7: And unfortunately, the death toll has risen overnight.
8: Yeah, that's right. Look, this is a devastating tragedy here. You know, we are seeing every morning we wake up the death toll.

0: toll is jumping in the dozens. Now, as of our latest information, at least 579 people have been killed in Nepal and 5 in Tibet after these deadly flash floods hit on early Wednesday morning. And, you know, nearly 2,000 people are missing. And the full scale of this tragedy is still unknown just because of those, you know, the electricity is still out, comms are still down. And, you know, I've been to this region as recently as March for a separate assignment. And these are extremely challenging areas to get to, even in March when there was no flooding or monsoons happening. You know, it takes us about 7 or 8 hours from Kathmandu on, you know, unpaved roads. So what we understand is that these floods were likely triggered by a large chunk of ice breaking off a glacier, and it's come down with such impact that, you know, large torrents of ice and mud and debris have just come cascading down these extremely narrow valleys, which are populated by, you know, riverside settlements. You know, this area is home to tens of thousands of people, and of course what we know is that there were several hundreds of people either on pilgrimages or on trekking tours around the area, 38 of which are Australians who are still missing. So it's a devastating time for those families right now.
1: Absolutely. And a common site for pilgrimages, as you say, and it's on the border, isn't it, between Nepal or Nepal is how you're saying it. That's how my wife says it as well. So let's go with Nepal and Tibet. So this is a popular destination. It's important to people to visit this region.
0: It absolutely is, Dom. Like this, the Tibet and Nepal border is home to the Mount Kailash, which is an extremely spiritually significant place for not just Hindus, but Jains and Buddhists as well. Mount Kailash is considered the spiritual home of the Hindu god Shiv and the goddess Parvati. And, you know, the majority of the Australians missing in this situation were on a pilgrimage. Many of them had completed it. It's a 52-kilometer circle around Mount Kailash. Some people do it. Some people just are content with seeing it. But what we understand is that, and the families I've been speaking to here in Sydney have been telling me that their loved ones had, in fact, completed it. They were on their way back at the Chinese immigration checkpoint, which is their last known location, on Wednesday, some 10 minutes before we understand the floods hit. Now, all of those people are unaccounted for. You know, it's an unimaginable time for those families.
1: I'm just clarifying the link. Someone's texted in to say that abc.net.au/give doesn't work. It's gives with an S, just to clarify. So abc.net.au/gives. And look, the ABC's reporting, Meghna, that 93,000 people are caught up in this. And that number's from the Red Cross. It's really an unfathomable number, really, but goes to show what a densely populated region this is, but also just how extensive the area involved is.
0: That's right. And it's, you know, from what we understand, yes, it is home to those, that many people who potentially are displaced. You know, but we also understand that the extent of damage is extraordinary, Dom. We are seeing, you know, at least 80 bridges have been destroyed. 40 kilometres of roads have just been washed away. Hydropower projects have been destroyed. You know, this is just the early kind of assessment of the damage here. The bulk of the rescue search rescue operation right now is being done aerially because it's so difficult to be able to reach these roads by truck. You know, we are understanding that there are, you know, supplies coming in and aid being, you know, pledged from around the world. But at this stage, yes, that search and rescue operation is critical. Food and water and solar powered, you know, torches. These are the kinds of needs required for these communities. And we know that around the world, countries have pledged money. Australia has pledged $5 million. The UK, China have all pledged to help, and the US committed $500,000. So, you know, the international community is coming together to try and, you know, resolve this, but there's no two ways about it. This will take weeks, and still the extent of the damage, you know, we don't know. So that death toll will unfortunately keep rising.
1: I'm seeing reports too, Meghna Bali, that the Nepali authorities do not want international assistance. They say that their search and rescue teams are handling things at the moment. And I understand it's quite

0: a sensitive area being on the border there. And so I wondered how much we really understand from outside of Nepal about the extent of what's going on.
1: Yeah, that's right. You know, and the information is coming out in you know, drips and drabs, and that's understandable. I think the Nepal government, which is less than 6 months old, you know, it's a big test for them. But you know, to their credit, they have mobilized you know, their experienced army and natural disasters agencies fairly quickly. There are, you know, thousands of troops on the ground, but I think yeah, it's understandable why. You know, that a government like this won't want international aid right away. But I think I did see this morning that they are softening on that stance, and there is a call out for international experts in, you know, mountaineering and these sorts of areas. So
0: I can I can just update that, if I may, because the ABC is now reporting as of 1 minute ago that, in fact, they are letting some Australian experts in. They're letting in experts with... Who know about tunnel rescues, DNA testing and forensic examinations. So this is something that's evolving by the minute. Of course, you're probably not looking at the live reporting that you've got here, Meghna, but so good to hear that some expertise is coming in to help out, given how enormous the extent of this disaster seems to be.
1: That's correct. You know, I understand that there's some 27, 28 countries at least that are caught up in this. And I think, you know, our experts are some of the best in the world, and we've seen that in the past with other tragedies such as the cave rescue and whatnot. But I should also add, you know, it's last night we did hear an Australian woman who had not been heard from in these floods made contact with her parents from Wollongong, 26-year-old Cara Severino. So that's, you know, at least a bit of good news. She was doing a trek in the Langtang region, which wasn't in the direct path of the floodwaters, but she had lost contact and was unaccounted for. So, you know, her parents spoke to us yesterday, and they clarified that they had made contact with her, and she will be rescued at some point in the next day. So that's just a little bit of good news in a really devastating tragedy.
0: Meghna Bali is the ABC's former South Asia correspondent. She knows Nepal well, went there only a few months ago, earlier this year. And Meghna, the terrain is quite hard to get your head around. There's reports of us flooding from another lake after another dam seems to have burst. There was another alert yesterday. But we're really talking about a very mountainous region with this river, the Trishuli River, and particularly the town of Bidur built on the banks of it. It sounds as though a lot of people live very close to these water sources.
1: That's correct. You know, when you drive through these parts, what you'll notice is that they're extremely high up, of course, in the remote, but they're in extremely, you know, downstream narrow valleys. So, you know, a lot of these aren't wealthy areas. These are, you know, sort of farming communities who live on little sort of huts alongside the riverbanks. A lot of these families do. So, you know, these are extremely narrow areas, like I said. So when floods come in, and now this flood is coming in, you know, it does wash away everything in its path with that force. So these are fragile communities. And I should also point out that this exact corridor also flooded about 13 months ago. So it just goes to the fragile ecology of this region. And also, you know, we'll start hearing more about the impact of global warming on this tragedy. So, you know, we understand at this point it was a sort of a glacial burst, but I am sure more questions will be raised and more answers will come as to how this scale of tragedy could be prevented in the future.
0: Well, I mean, we know it's been a very, very warm summer in the in the Northern Hemisphere. I was there a couple of months ago myself, and not in the south of India, but when I was in Europe, yes, it was unusually warm. We know there was heat waves in places like Paris and London. I don't know what the temperatures have been like in Nepal, Meghna, but if it was consistent with that, then seeing glaciers melt off where they might not have in the past, I guess that wouldn't be inconsistent. Are there reports that specifically link this problem with climate change at this stage?
1: I think definitely at this stage, experts are talking about what the impact could be of climate change. I've been living in this region up until this April, you know, for the last two and a half, three years or so. And, you know, what I understand of this region is that the monsoon season, which we're in right now, is getting increased.

0: certainly plenty of warmth around these days. Look, just to bring it back finally, Meghna, to what people can do to help. There's lots of Australians impacted here. Nepali community here in Sydney have been devastated as well, and the things that they're doing to try and have a vigil and try and commemorate those who've been lost. What can we do close to home to support and, I guess, all giving to charity, but also helping our neighbours in Sydney?
1: Yeah, I think, John, that's a really, you know, you've talked about the link in terms of any financial help that people can potentially provide. But I think it's also just about checking in on your neighbours, on your mates, and even strangers. You know, this is a devastating time for the world, but also it's hitting very close to Australia. 38 missing, that's 38 families, so many friends. Just check in on each other. You know, there's a lot of racist vitriol that I've been noticing on social media as well. So I think it's a time to be kind. It's a time to be empathetic and patient, and just to check in on the people around you to make sure that they're all okay, and to look after yourselves too.
0: So we'll see how those vigils and days of mourning and so on play out in the days ahead. Meghna, but at the moment, we're just, as you say, still trying to assess the scale of this. Every day the death toll unfortunately rises. We're learning more about what went on. But it's also, as you also mentioned, it's not yet entirely safe in this region. There could be more flooding in the days ahead as well.
1: Correct, yes. And our teams are on the ground trying to make it to the sorts of worst affected areas. So, you know, this is definitely a wait and watch, of course, for all of us, but also for the families and friends of those involved. And the reality is this is just the beginning. And, you know, the authorities are not only telling us, you know, the scale of this tragedy is devastating at this moment, but that it could get worse. So look after yourselves, and we'll keep you updated.
0: Thanks so much for bringing us up to speed.
1: Thank you.
0: Meghna Bali there, the ABC's former South Asia correspondent, who's, as she says, spent 2.5 to 3 years living in the region until earlier this year, and is following the news very closely as part of our reporting team. At 25 past 7 is the time on 702 ABC Sydney. And just to recap the news from overnight, we'll hear it probably in about 5 minutes from Emily as well, but the death toll is at least 579 in Nepal and 5 in Tibet. And I'm using Meghna's pronunciation because she knows the region well, and certainly the one that I know the Indian community in Sydney prominently uses. But my wife has always said Nepal, so I'll go with that for now. But there's some people say it the other way. But I'll do the best I can. 5 in Tibet is the death toll there too, and nearly 2,000 are missing at the moment, including at least 38 Australians. If you're in a position to help, abc.net.au/gives, that's gives with an S, has a link to the Nepal flood appeal. You can get on board there and connect with 15 charities, the Emergency Action Alliance is what it's been described as. You can find information on that website and make a donation. Donations of $2 or more are tax deductible. So that's a great way to help if you're in a position to do so at the moment, and we'll keep you across the news as we have been doing in recent days here on 702 and via the broader ABC News team.
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0: Few people have been texting in about Macca, because before the news at 7, we had a caller from a phone box. And as you probably know, phone boxes are free these days for outgoing calls. And the point was, well, this happens on Australia all over all the time. Yes, it certainly does. I really enjoyed the phone box because we got a sense of the atmosphere. There was some traffic going past. I'm sure on Macca's show there's, you know, birds chirping and things like that. But I'd love to get some more calls from phone boxes. And look, Macca may do it, but every time someone rings from a phone box, it means we've got a particular spot on the map in Sydney. I wonder how many we can get to before I finish up at 10 o'clock. We've got one. So if you're out and about and you're near a phone box, go on, give us a ring, 1-300-222-702. And the caller we had before the news was saying that the beauty of doing it that way, this is a David in Abbotsbury who rang in, the beauty of doing it that way is that you saved the 40 cents on the 1-300 number. So that's a wonderful thing if

0: if you want to. David's texted in, I don't know if it's the same David, but a few weeks ago my boy and I went on a road trip out past Broken Hill on the New South Wales SA border. Is a ghost town called Coburn. The pub's even closed, but the phone box worked, so we called mum, check in for free. Someone else says our grandkids often call us from the free phone box on our way on their way home from school. Bit of fun we all love. And the reason we're talking about this is because, well, landlines are on the way out. I saw a picture this week of one of my other workplaces trucking them out, basically, the trolley upon trolley, packed with old landline phones. And I wanted to know who still has one. There are quite a few listeners who do, often a free one plugged into a modem. When I was a kid, that was the most precious thing, that landline. I spent ages tying up the line, talking to my friends in the evening about everything and nothing, probably more nothing than everything. But nowadays, phone boxes are free. You remember the thing when you used to be at the station and you'd ring once and then hang up? That's what we used to do. You'd ring once and then hang up to let your parents know that you're down at the station to save on the 30 cents or 20 cents or whatever it was back in the day. And then there were phone cards. My brother used to collect phone cards. He had a pretty decent collection at one point. So the things that have passed by the wayside now that phone boxes are free, it's not even worth the sending someone to collect the coins anymore. That's the point we're at. We're going to check the surf for you and the snow for you with Don and Reggae and much more besides here on 702 ABC Sydney After News. We'll catch up on the week in ICAC as well. It's been quite a fascinating one. It's 7:30.
1: Good morning, Emily Lawrence with ABC News. The UN's children's agency UNICEF says the scale of recovery efforts following the devastating Nepal-Tibet flash floods is seismic. At least 584 people have been confirmed dead after a huge torrent of water and debris hit villages in the border region on Wednesday. Almost 2,500 people are missing, including at least 38 Australians. Sharmina Maanda from UNICEF Nepal says international support is urgently needed.
2: I think any support that can help rebuild the lives of the children and families is going to be a long journey towards recovery and rebuild. So any support that can be provided, I think this would be much appreciated by the communities.
1: The New South Wales government has refused to throw a financial lifeline to major residential property developer Baffler. Administrators approached the government, but the government's rejected the request, saying it won't put taxpayers' money on the line to guarantee profits. The Baffler Group fell into voluntary administration earlier this week, unable to pay debts of more than $3 billion. Israel says it's carried out an airstrike in Jenin in the West Bank, killing a Palestinian it describes as a Hamas militant, as well as two of his accomplices. Hamas has condemned the strike but did not claim the person targeted as a member. Palestinian health authorities say Israeli troops raided the site of the strike and prevented medics from transporting those wounded or killed to hospital. Israel has not commented on the allegations. The people of Iceland will vote in a pivotal referendum later today about whether to restart talks to join the European Union. Europe correspondent Mazoe Ford reports from Reykjavik.
3: Iceland is in Europe, but not the European Union. This referendum is not about joining yet, but about trying to get an entry deal. Yes campaigners want extra reinforcement from the bloc during uncertain global times, a seat at the EU's table, and to replace their volatile currency with the euro, which they hope will mean high inflation and interest rates come down. The no side says there are no guarantees EU membership would solve their economic woes, and they're worried Iceland's agriculture and exclusive fishing waters would be under threat from European companies. Mazoe Ford, ABC News, Reykjavik.
1: Sydney motorists are being told to steer clear of large parts of the city tomorrow as 40,000 runners take part in the Sydney Marathon. The Harbour Bridge, Cahill Expressway and Western Distributor will be closed, with roads progressively reopening as runners clear the course. Clearways will also be in force. Transport Coordinator General Howard Collins says public transport will be the best option.
4: We're starting early, 4:15 in the morning. A lot of trains kick off, and then we'll be running all the way through, so use public transport to see this spectacular event.
1: In the AFL, a miss after the sirens saw the Western Bulldogs hold on against Collingwood in the first ever wildcard final. ABC Sports' Corbin Middlemass reports.
5: Tim Membry marked and had the ball in his hand as the final siren went, with the Bulldogs up by 4 points. His drop punt faded to the right, handing the Bulldogs a spot in an elimination final and a 3-point victory, while ending his team season and subsequently the career of 375-game veteran Steele Sidebottom. Ultimately, the Bulldogs on the right side of it and advanced to week two of the finals. Earlier, the lead swung 5 times in the opening quarter before the Bulldogs twice got out beyond 20, only for Collingwood to peg them back. Corbin Middlemass, ABC Sport, Melbourne.
1: In the NRL, Penrith strengthened their premiership credentials with a hard-fought 24-10 win over the Bulldogs at Western Sydney Stadium, reclaiming top spot on the ladder. The loss leaves the Bulldogs' finals hopes by a thread. Penrith captain Nathan Cleary guided the second half surge to secure victory. He told ABC Sport it was a satisfying win.
6: Really pleased with that. I thought our defence was great and scored points when we needed to and took them when we needed to as well. You know, sort of knew it was going to be one of those games where defence was the forefront of it and, you know, against a desperate doggy side that trying to make the eight. So, yeah, pleasing performance overall.
1: Manly produced one of their most dominant performances of the season, crushing the Dragons 44-10. And the Australian men's hockey team secured a fifth-place finish at this year's World Cup after a 2-0 victory over England in the Netherlands. Australia's women's team will play for third place when they face tournament co-host Belgium tonight. Isolated showers along the state's northern and central parts of the coast and adjacent ranges, dry and mostly sunny elsewhere. Sydney's weather partly cloudy today, top of 19 degrees. Right now it's 12 on the coast, 11 in the west. Looking ahead for Sydney, sunny tomorrow, a top of 21. 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
0: It's been a fascinating week in ICAC. I've said this before on the program, but as very serious as the events are, it's also just a fascinating drama. It's better than any reality show, in my opinion, most ICAC hearings. We're going to get a wrap-up of all that's happened in the past week with Jessica Sweeney, who's been covering it for the Sydney Morning Herald, in about 10 minutes' time here on 702. Before that, we'll check in with Don Norris on all things surf, Reg Ailes on all things snow as well. And then after 8 here on Saturday Break, it will tell you all that's happening with the Sydney Fringe. The CEO, Patrick Kennedy, is going to join us to preview some of the events that are on. Now, we will head to Don in just a second. But before we do, today it's been all about the landline of all things. And this is because I saw a photo this week of a large number of landline phones being trucked out. Well, trolleyed out, I should say, accurately, of a workplace where I spent a bit of time over the years. And so it just made me think, I mean, if we're en masse, even in workplaces, getting rid of landline phones, who's even got them at home anymore? Well, John does. John from Orange, who's listening to Saturday Breakfast here in Sydney. Hello.
8: Good morning. Yes, I had to sit here on my landline waiting for the call rather than walking around the house on my mobile.
0: Oh, thank you for being patient during our news. Yes. So you've already been inconvenienced by having a landline.
8: That's right.
0: Oh, dear.
8: I mean, we still use it. We find that also it's that sort of it's always going to work, pretty much, except I don't think in the old days when we had a blackout, it would work even with the power out, but not anymore.
0: Used to,
8: but also,
0: yeah.
8: Yeah, if no, what happens is because people ring on the mobile, we don't hear it. You'll definitely hear the landline ring.
0: Yes, that's true.
8: So that's, we still keep. It's only a few bucks a month or something like that.
0: So is it a cordless phone? So it's not because it's got.
8: I've got a cord. That's a cord. We've got a cord that doesn't work too well.
0: Yes, we can hear how bad it is. There you go. So you've got it's on its last legs, John. Oh, my goodness.
8: Well, the Powerhouse Museum might give us a call and say, hey, listen, when you're finished with it, just hand it over.
0: Well, they could, couldn't they, on the landline? A couple of weeks ago, we went to this, there's one of these restaurants that has, you know how restaurants these days, some of them kind of have these areas for people to take photos because all these influencers, and there was a phone box and they hung about 10 or 12 old phoned handsets from the ceiling of the phone box. And my daughters were going, what are these? These are cool. And I said, no, you hold it up to your mouth and your ear and you can actually, yep. That's how we used to talk. And they're like, really? With a, yeah. With a cord? That's very weird
8: well,
0: to them.
8: I mean, I do a lot of work out in the Central West.

0: States and far west of New South Wales, and we still have the post the telephone boxes out there in some of the towns because they're free.
1: Oh, they're everywhere. There's one right outside my daughter's school.
0: Yeah, you can use them for free, and you'll see people, and they'll make a call, and it's completely free. Or if people's phones run out or their credit runs out, so quite often you can just pick up the phone and ring anybody you want.
1: Someone texted in, remember red phones? I remember the red phones, but also the gold phones. Fancy restaurants would have a gold phone.
0: Oh, the gold phone. I remember when you could actually use the phone box, and if you held the handset upside down, you could ring and get a free call if you shouted into the earpiece.
1: All these hacks.
0: Ring my mum.
1: People used to have a way of hacking into these things. Yeah, some of them used to give you like a second of audio before they cut out.
0: Yep, that's it.
1: Yeah.
0: We went to all those kids.
1: We used to ring from the phone box at the station and one ring and then hang up would tell my parents we were at the station. That was the code.
0: Yeah, all these codes. You'd ring and hang up and ring and hang up. It's either at the bus stop, and for some reason some of the phones, you could actually ring the number. They would answer, and if you shouted into the earpiece, not that it could work.
1: People used to hack into them. I remember Steve Jobs and Steve Wozniak, the two Apple founders, used to be phone freakers, they were called.
0: Oh.
1: Yeah.
0: I haven't heard of phone freakers.
1: It was a way of hacking in to get free international calls, I think. I don't know how it worked. Someone will ring up and explain for us. John, you clearly give us a little bit of crackle for the road.
0: There we go.
1: Peak technology.
0: Follow landline.
1: Thanks, John. That's great.
0: Cheers.
1: Okay, 1-300-222-702 if you want to call on a landline. Celebrate those who still have them. Here's an interesting one. Sue says, we have a landline. We do get a bit frustrated by the spam calls. That's it. We get them on mobiles too. We have, however, decided to hang on to them as it's so handy if those we know mislay their mobiles. Or the mobile system goes down. Yeah, one of the things that recently has happened, just to give some good news on the scam front, is that I think in July, ACMA brought in a new rule saying that text messages, actually changed the text messaging system. So if you get one of those texts with a name on it rather than a number, that if it says it's from a company, that's now legit. So you can't get a fake text message that says it's from, I don't know, Telstra or Optus or Vodafone or whatever. If the word is there, it means it's legitimate. So, yes, if it's registered to a company, that's a new system which should help with scammers. But I'm still getting lots of calls from detectives in the police, immigration authorities who want to speak to me, let's just say, in a range of languages. It's all a little bit suspicious. You're on 702 ABC Sydney. No scams here. It's a genuine human talking to you.
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1: And we have a proudly non-AI surf reporter here, Don Norris from realsurf.com, telling us what's happening for those who might fancy a bit of a surf today. Hello, Don.
3: Good day, everybody. I love that telephone conversation. It reminded me, when I was a little kid, our family lived in Wellington in the early 60s. And I remember that making a phone call from a phone box there involved putting a coin on top of a sort of slide, and then if the person answered, you'd roll the coin down, and it would drop in and connect.
1: Yeah.
3: And I wondered if I was thinking, am I remembering Australia? Because I came to Australia around on that same trip.
1: I assume you mean Wellington, New Zealand, not Wellington, New South Wales, right?
3: Correct. Wellington, NZ. Yeah. So I couldn't remember, of course, the Dutch, if it was the same deal with your technology here in Australia.
1: I think the coin would sit there until the call connected, and then it would I would only drop after a second or something. So, look, there was some sort of a trick there to be done, Don.
3: Yes.
1: How are things looking for those who might fancy a surf?
3: Yeah, surf-wise, as I indicated overnight, it came to pass. This morning saw offshore breezes, smooth conditions, long, clean south lines. At the best exposures, we're talking wave faces that are probably in the shoulder-high range briefly on the takeoff. Tide is just coming up toward the high, so that is going to limit your surf options a bit. The open stretches are tending to get overwhelmed by this very long line. That is to say that you'll see people trying to get into a wave. They go, okay, getting in, but then it just closes out, shuts down, and they can't execute a turn and get down the line because there's no line to get down. That means that the hard points on our coast, the reefs and the points are going to be the places where you're most likely to get a wave through the day. But the marine forecast tells us to expect that wind is going to come around to the south later on today. So conditions will be nice for a bit longer, with any luck, through this morning. Then tomorrow, this swell, which pulsed up yesterday, it's going to be a long, slow fade, not to flatness. We should still have waves around tomorrow. A morning session again on Sunday looks okay to me with light and variable wind early. That incoming tide, not a big one, so it won't be, it's not really swampy, but it's going to be a factor that surfers who, they'll know their favorite spots and how they go with what tide's best there. Looking at the week ahead, yeah, the swell just kind of bumbles along in terms of size, but the period decreases, so that means the power goes down on the waves. But with any luck at all, I think we kind of have a week coming up of little springy waves.
1: Nothing oh, lovely.
3: Yeah,
1: it is, it's going to be spring.
3: Get in the water.
1: Okay. That sounds good. All right, well, we'll catch you on whatever phone device you have next week, Don. Thank you very much.
3: I'll have to see if I can go analog next time.
1: Yeah, Don Norris there from realsurf.com. And just noting, people are texting in to point out that one of the benefits of the phone boxes, and we do want to see if we can get another call from a phone box, by the way. We got one from Abbotsford earlier, which was great fun. If you want to ring in from a phone box, 1-300-222-702. They're very useful for instance, women who are being subjected to domestic violence, and sometimes that can involve coercive control of a mobile phone. For instance, you can, in that situation, you can call 1-800-RESPECT from a phone box or from someone else's phone if you're able to. And there's also a New South Wales domestic violence line on 1-800-656463. So that's 1-800-656463 for the government's line, or 1-800-RESPECT. If anyone's in danger, 000 is the way to go. It's 7:45 on 702 ABC Sydney. We'll catch up with the week in ICAC shortly.
4: You're as cold as ice. You're willing to sacrifice our love.
1: It is as cold as ice down at Threadbow. 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
5: Hey, Dom, how are you doing this morning?
1: Very well. I saw a friend of mine went to the snow, I think, in the past week and managed to get some skiing, but sent lots of photos of green stuff poking through. But nevertheless, fun was had.
5: Oh, yeah, definitely. Yeah, we've got still got plenty of snow down here, but we have lost plenty as well. We had that heavy rain earlier in the week, and with strong northwesterly hairdryer winds, it took its toll. So, yeah, the resorts have had to close down parts of the mountain and a number of lifts up at Perisher. Still a good cover in Perisher Valley side of the resort. They've got 21 lifts open today. They've shut the Guthaga side. Smiggins is limping along. And here in Threadbow, 12 lifts open. You can still manage to ski to the bottom, but it's a bit of a goat track for the lower third of the mountain, and up high, still looking pretty good. The resorts have been making snow over the last few nights. We've had cold overnight temps dropping down to -4 degrees last night. And warm temps. So we're going to, you know, winter's going to wrap up with 3 days of spring, even summer-like temps down here. It's going to be 13 degrees in Threadbow Village today, which is about 8 degrees above average for the end of winter. And but then it gets cold again next week. Got a westerly airflow coming through from Tuesday onwards. Going to get a bit of drizzle on Tuesday. Then we're going to see these cold westerly winds that'll blow in some snow up high and bits and pieces down low. But at the moment, yeah, classic spring conditions. You know, overnight freeze making the snow firm in the morning. Pretty fast and, firm and fast, as they say, good for the ski races. But once it softens about 10, there's really some fun spring snow to be had. And, and all the terrain parks are in full swing, and there's lots of events happening at the moment as well. Yeah, so it's been pretty busy, but very sunny.
1: It's one of the old cliches of snow reports on radio that, of course, the October long weekend is the traditional close of the ski season. So I'm glad to know there's life in it yet. With the month ahead, Reggae.
5: That remains to be seen. I wouldn't be holding my breath.
1: Book soon if you want to go down. But look, a lot of people have had a lot of fun this winter, and that's what it's all about, hey?
5: Yeah, we've got a few more weeks left in it yet, I reckon.
1: Yep, excellent. Thank you, Reggae.
5: Okay, see ya.
1: Reggae Alistair from mountainwatch.com. Yeah, just clarifying what I said earlier about ACMA and the text messages. There's a new thing called the SMS Sender ID Register, which means that from the 1st of July, any of those texts sent with an organisation name at the top of the message, a branded sender ID, that has to be registered and it has to tie in with the Australian Business Register and so on. So scammers can't use it. That's the idea. Okay, look, Chris from Hornsby wanted to talk about phone tag. Let's do that after 8 o'clock because it's going to take us a little bit of time to catch up on the week in ICAC. That's next. We'll keep talking about landlines because it's been a lot of fun throughout the morning. But in a few moments, look, one of the most fascinating shows in town is the Independent Commission Against Corruption, and there's been some fascinating hearings this week. That's next.
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1: So I'm with you for Saturday Brekkie. Just before we go to Jessica McSweeney from the SMH, Michael's on the line from a phone box in Melbourne, which is going above and beyond, sir.
10: Hello, Dom. How are you?
1: How did you know that we wanted callers from phone boxes in remote places like, I don't know, Melbourne?
10: I'm listening in on the app as I'm going for a walk.
1: Good on you. Where exactly are you in Melbourne?
10: I'm in Ashburton.
1: Okay, I don't know where Ashburton is.
10: Southeast Melbourne. Okay. Southeast Melbourne.
1: Can you do me a favour?
10: Yeah.
1: Can you go and get a coffee and just mutter, oh, it's not as good as coffee in Sydney.
10: Oh.
1: I love Melbourne very dearly.
10: But
1: we've got to keep them on their toes, I reckon. Are you wearing black?
10: I'm wearing Hawthorn football gear.
1: Oh, perfect. All right. Perfect. So you'll fit right in. Claudia in the other room is a mad AFL local fan.
10: Yes,
1: loves your work. Yeah, yeah. Are you backing the Hawks today?
10: No, we're not playing this week. We've got Fremantle next week.
1: No, it's the D's and the Blues this evening.
10: Yeah.
1: I knew that.
10: Yeah.
1: Well, represent anyway. That's the way to do it.
10: Indeed.
1: All right. Well, if anyone gives you any grief about Sydney coffee, you let us know. We'll put them onto them, Mike.
10: We'll
1: chase
10: call.
1: Them up. Thank
10: I'll
1: you.
10: All right. Thanks,
1: Keep
10: Dom.
1: The phone boxes coming on 702. ABC Sydney. But look, it's a good time on a Saturday morning to catch up on, I suppose, the full spectrum of the events of the week. Jessica McSweeney's been covering the Independent Commission Against Corruption hearings this week. Jessica, good morning.
11: Hey, Dom. Good to be with you.
1: Now, we remember from Dominic Perrottet's time as Premier that there are quite a lot of members of his family. Perrottet's come in bulk volume, and there have been a few Perrottet's at ICAC this week.
11: There have been, in fact, a husband and wife. So we've heard from Anita Perrottet, so that's Dominic's sister-in-law, and her brother Charles.
1: And I understand Dominic is not connected with these allegations at this point. He hasn't, and every report's made that very clear, so we should as well. So
11: yes.
1: Anita Perrottet's questioning wrapped this week. What did she tell the hearing? What were the big moments with her?
11: Yeah, well, Dom, I won't lie. This is probably the most entertaining moments of evidence we've had in this corruption inquiry. So Anita was being asked about these kind of huge sums of money she was paid as a consultant. And the big thing here was that she couldn't provide any written evidence of any of the work she did. So supposedly she got paid $660,000 over about 2 years for verbal sounding board advice for clients she couldn't quite remember and didn't produce any documents. So Anita she keeps saying, well, I don't remember, I can't recall, maybe I did that, maybe I didn't. But the ICAC is investigating if these huge payments were actually not for her verbal advice, but were in fact payments made by Jean Nassif that were intended for her husband, Charles.
1: And Jean Nassif is the centre of the current inquiry.
11: Yeah, that's right. Your listeners might know he's a fugitive property developer. He's kind of known for his huge developments in Sydney and his kind of big personality. And he's on the run in Lebanon because the police want to speak to him about some serious fraud charges.
1: Yes, the company was Top Lace, but he's not around to answer the questions. And look, we also did see inside the machinations, I guess, in the Liberal Party room when Dominic Perrottet was appointed Premier, and there was some jockeying over the numbers.
11: Yeah, that's right. I mean, we've been hearing evidence about Charles Perrottet, so that's Dom's brother, being kind of the muscle of the right in the Liberal Party. And, you know, Anita Perrottet had told the commission over 2 days, oh, you know, I don't know much about politics. I know my husband's interested in it, but he definitely wasn't the muscle. And I don't even know if I was a member of the Liberal Party. But then we got read out some texts between husband and wife that laid it out pretty clearly. They were talking about specific factional matters around Dominic becoming premier. They were talking about whether David Elliott should be given a position as minister. So, yeah, we got a bit of an insight into the way the right and the moderate faction do their dealings.
1: And there was a text message with the words, we execute the prick, apologies, but that's the word that ICAC heard, as soon as party room is over. So, I mean, regardless of the context and the involvement of property developers in these sorts of transactions, they play pretty rough by the sound. Executing a fellow party member is pretty extreme.
11: They do. And look, David Elliott is no shrinking violet. Let's make that clear.
1: I think nobody is in this world, are they?
11: Yeah. But one thing that is really relevant to this corruption inquiry is if these efforts to damage David Elliott's political career were actually at the behest of this property developer, Gene Nassif, because Elliott was quite critical of these development projects that were happening in his area and he was, you know, writing letters against it.
1: Yes, and I mean, the property development side of things is where this comes in. And look, it's no novelty really, I guess, Jessica, for property developers to be involved in these kinds of hearings. And as you say, ICAC's had so many memorable encounters over the years. But then in particular, people might remember David Chandler, the former building commissioner who was heard extensively on our station. I talked to him a number of times and he certainly, in talking to me and others, was very tough on developers who did things like, you know, phoenixing their companies and had defects that were unresolved and so on. And he wasn't popular with Gene Nassif.
11: No, he certainly wasn't. And David Chandler had his turn to give evidence this week as well. And it was really interesting to hear from him about his interactions with Gene Nassif. They actually only met in person, I think, once. And then David Chandler said, well, you know, I told him I never want to see him in person again. Because he described, you know, his kind of threatening demeanor. And then he also described a phone call he had with Gene Nassif where he said, if you harm my development projects, I'll harm you.
1: Yeah, and there was another call, wasn't there? There was a phone decept, which is involving perhaps metaphorical threat of violence.
11: Yeah, I think it was words to the effect of, you know, I'll step on his neck. So The phone taps, I think we might hear a bit more of next week, but I can get to that. But really shows an insight into the influence that Gene Nassif believed he had and, you know, whether that influence was real or believed. But he definitely believed that he had not only influence on, you know, whether the building commissioner should keep his job, but he believed he had influence in the government, in Dominic Perrottet's government. Now, again, Dominic Perrottet is not accused of any wrongdoing. He's not a person of interest. But what we know from these phone recordings is that Gene Nassif believed if he wanted something done in the Liberal Party, it would be done. And the allegation here is that people like Charles Perrottet would do it for him.
1: And this is the question that ICAC's really investigating, is whether that assumption was true, what the evidence is of it, and how things really worked. And look, no surprises that people who donate to political parties do expect to be able to, you know, call people who they've donated to. I mean, I think that's hardly surprising, Jessica, if that's how Sydney works. It's worked that way for a long time. And the question is whether ICAC views any of this as corrupt, and that's what it will make a determination on in due course.
11: Yeah, that's right. I mean, worth noting for your listeners too that we do have laws in New South Wales that make certain people prohibited donors, and Gene Nassif is one of these people. As a property developer, he's actually not allowed to donate to political parties. So any donations he would make are actually unlawful, and that's why we're hearing evidence about alleged ways to launder his money through, you know, bogus consulting contracts. Another part of this inquiry that we heard about a couple of weeks ago was if Catholic Schools New South Wales was also funneling money into the Liberal Party through fake contracts. So, you know, this inquiry has many different strands.
1: And I understand Nassif himself will be making an appearance next week, but not in person, Jessica.
11: Yeah, that's right. I mean, when we all got that email with the witness list, I think every journalist in the city let out a collective gasp. Everyone has been wanting to talk to Gina Seif for years now, especially the police, who have some pretty serious fraud allegations that they want to talk to him about. But no, Nassif has decided he's not going to come back to Australia. He's going to remain in Lebanon, where he's in hiding, but he's going to give video link evidence to the corruption inquiry. This is really interesting because the ICAC has no jurisdiction outside of New South Wales, let alone overseas. So he's appearing voluntarily. So on Friday afternoon, we'll all be really interested to see what he has to say.
1: Yes, and it's worth noting that the ICAC proceedings aren't criminal, that they can refer to police if they think it's justified, but they do make findings of corruption. And you mentioned Catholic Schools New South Wales. The CEO, Dallas McInerney, has lost his job following the hearings, so we'll see where all this ends in due course. Look, it is a fascinating process when these hearings are heard. I think we always get a bit of a glimpse into how things actually work, or at least in how people who donate money think they might work, depending on what the reality really is, Jessica.
11: That's right, yeah. We're learning a lot about the way that powerful people in Sydney feel like they have influence in our governments. It's really interesting. But again, worth noting that these are just allegations, and a lot of the people involved, including Charles and Anita Perrottet, deny this. But yeah, definitely worth watching. If any of your listeners have a spare couple of hours in the day, the public hearings are good watching.
1: People have been enjoying listening to the streams. It's certainly a fascinating insight. Jessica, thank you so much.
11: Thanks, Dom.
1: Jessica Sweeney there from the Sydney Morning Herald. After the news in 5 minutes, we'll tell you about the highlights of the Sydney Fringe for 2026. It's 8 o'clock.
7: Good morning, Emily Lawrence with ABC News. The number of Australians missing after the Nepal Tibet flooding has risen to 41. It means an additional 3 Australians are now known to be missing. At least 584 people have died after the devastating flash floods, with more than 2,000 missing. Australia's acting Immigration Minister Matt Thistlethwaite says the government's contribution of $5 million worth of humanitarian assistance was requested by the Nepali authorities and will supply emergency food and water. He says roads in the region are cut off, about 10,000 homes have been destroyed, and there's no power as authorities continue searching for the missing Australians.
9: Our DFAT officials are getting as close as they possibly can to the region, and we're working with those Australians that we know are on the ground there that are trying to locate their loved ones to provide them with as much support as possible.
7: The New South Wales government has rejected providing a financial lifeline to a major residential property developer. Nandini Deer has the details.
12: Earlier this week, the Bathler Group fell into voluntary administration after being unable to repay more than $3 billion in debt. The company is a prolific residential development group, particularly in housing projects across Sydney's west. The firm was seeking financial help from the state government, asking for $40 million to support the business until the end of September. However, a government spokesperson says the state is not willing to put taxpayers' money on the line. Bathler subsequently stood down a number of staff members as it looks for ways to restabilise the company's future.
7: The body of Norway's King Harald has been transported from the hospital where he died on Friday to the Royal Palace in Oslo. Thousands of people line the streets of the capital, braving the rain to pay their respects as the motorcade carrying his coffin drove past. He was a popular king, reigning for more than 3 decades, and was credited with modernising the Norwegian monarchy. Harald is succeeded by his son, Haakon. Australia's oldest surviving public building in Western Sydney will be open to visitors today. Parramatta Open's being held as the first satellite of the long-running Sydney Open, giving the public a behind-the-scenes look at historically and architecturally important buildings. The Parramatta program will include tours of the UNESCO World Heritage-listed Old Government House and Australia's oldest remaining colonial homestead, Elizabeth Farm. Event manager Tanya Quacks says there have long been ambitions to expand the event beyond the CBD.
13: So Parramatta was the obvious choice, really. It's got so many wonderful features. It's got the heritage and the history, but it also is one of the fastest evolving parts of Sydney, and that gives us a lot of scope to find really good buildings.
7: In the NRL, Penrith has virtually ended Canterbury Bankstown's finals hopes with a 24-10 win at Western Sydney Stadium. Andrew Moore reports.
14: The Bulldogs had to win. It was as simple as that. They're looking to replicate their stunning round 6 victory over Penrith. But it was the Panthers who scored early through their second rower Liam Martin. And even though Matt Burton scored for the Bulldogs before half time, Penrith led 8-4 at the break. And crucially, 4 minutes into the second half, Liam Martin scored again. It was 14-4. And really, the result was never in doubt. Before a crowd of 19,979, Penrith for the time being back in first spot ahead of the Warriors. While at Brookvale Oval, Manly Warringah defeated the bottom of the table St George Illawarra Dragons 44 points to 10. Andrew Moore, ABC Sport, Sydney.
7: In the AFL, the Western Bulldogs survived a dramatic finish to defeat Collingwood by 3 points in the first ever wildcard final at the MCG in front of over 81,000 fans. The Bulldogs held a 21-point lead during the third quarter, but Collingwood fought back repeatedly before falling heartbreakingly short. Bulldogs star Riley Sanders told ABC Sport his side was lucky to find the victory.
15: And we knew it was going to be a very tight contest. I think we both match up really well in terms of what our teams look like. Phenomenal game. Like, it was crazy. That last quarter was just goal for goal. We'd kick goal, they'd kick goal. No one really got a couple of goals ahead, so it was just fantastic. I'm so lucky that we were on the right end of the draw. Yeah, it was just a great game.
7: Manchester City's continued their strong start to English soccer's Premier League season with a 4-1 win over Crystal Palace at Selhurst Park. City's second win of the campaign boosts them to the top of the table, with matches still to be played across the weekend. To the weather, isolated showers along the northern and central parts of the coast and adjacent ranges, dry and mostly sunny elsewhere. Sydney's weather partly cloudy, heading for a top of 19 degrees. Right now, it's 12 on the coast, also 12 in the west. Looking ahead for Sydney, sunny tomorrow, a top of 21. Mostly sunny on Monday, a top of 21. And sunny on Tuesday, a top of 25 degrees. 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

0: They're going to be calling Patrick Kennedy from the Sydney Fringe Festival in a few moments. Had their biggest year ever in 2025. They want to top it in 2026. I do want to talk, which is lucky because I've got two more hours of the show. Probably isn't the right message, Claudia. Stop telephoning me. Start telephoning me, Sydney. Got a call from a phone box in Melbourne before the news. That was pretty impressive, by the way. Keep them coming. We're going to channel Macca today. 1-300-222-702. Ring us from the phone box near you. Give us a report of what's happening in your suburb. Live from the scene. We're about to talk Sydney Fringe, but just before we do, Chris from Hornsby has a game for us. I want to reminisce about one, in fact. Hello, Chris.
1: Yes, good morning.
0: Phone tag.
1: Yes, you log on, you register yourself on a website, and it gives you a name and a code number.
0: Right.
1: And you dial from a public phone book, an 07 number, enter your code, your ID number. And it says agent logged in.
0: Okay.
1: That's the reply. And you own that phone until someone else claims it. And if you get three telephone boxes in a triangle, you claim the area in that zoned by those three telephone
0: boxes. Goodness, it's a bit like gang turf back in the wire, isn't it?
1: It is. And I've met one or two other phone taggers, but they were pretty rare.
0: Well, I mean, what would ICAC do without phone taps? We just talked about it before the news. All right. Well, good to know that game's a thing. I'm going to check it out.
1: It is a real game, yes. All right. Cheers.
0: All right. Well, there you go. If you're a fan of that sounds like fun. Yeah, ring us from a phone box if you've got one. 1-300-222-702 if you've got one near me. There are a couple near my house, actually. Let us know. Yeah, I think the gentleman calling from Melbourne before, that was particularly impressive, I must say. Full respect to Michael in his Hawthorne gear. That sounds like a lot of fun. In a moment, we will find out what's happening in the Sydney Fringe Festival for 2026. It's more than 350 events.
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4: Somebody texted me in Morse code. We've translated it. It says, I dislike technology and only use when necessary. It's kind of very out there.
2: Coming up Monday on Breakfast with Craig Rucastle.
4: We're sending Mark Humphreys out and about into the hard rubbish. What is it that Sydney siders are chucking out?
2: Breakfast with Craig Rucastle. Back Monday from 5:30. 702 ABC Sydney.
0: Now, look, let's be clear. Mark Humphreys, I hope he knew what he was getting into when he started working with Craig Rucastle on Breakfast as the kind of roving reporter. Of course you're going to have to go through the rubbish, Mr. War on Waste. Look, Mark, if you'd been the Saturday Breakfast roving reporter, we wouldn't have made you go near a single bin. But no, had to work with Rucastle, that's fine. And I must say, I feel a little bit over-trumped. Here I am talking about phone lines, landlines, as an old-fashioned form of communication, and Rucastle's taking texts via Morse code on his show. There you go. The amazing resources of Sydney Breakfast Monday to Friday with Craig. And then I, Dom Knight, get to handle the Saturday bit, which is a lot of fun, I must say. Now, the Sydney Fringe Festival, as part of our mission of telling you all the big events happening in Sydney, we need to tell you about this one because it all begins today. Patrick Kennedy is the CEO of said Fringe Festival. Hello, Patrick.
5: Good morning, Dom. Can I just say thank you for starting my day with Lady Gaga?
0: Absolute pleasure. I think every day should start with a bit of Gaga. On our theme of telephones this morning. Now, look, 2025 was an absolute blockbuster for Sydney Fringe. How do you top that?
5: Well, we start today with a huge street party on Stanley Street in Darlinghurst.
0: Nice.
5: A pretty massive launch party where we're expecting about 7,000 people alone to come down. So please come down if you're free today.
0: I think I might have seen that last year, actually. And, it was absolutely huge. So one of my favourite parts of Sydney, the kind of Pastor Gulch, it was called at one point, the Stanley Street strip there. It's a lot of fun.
5: Yeah, it's what this year we're sort of having an amuse-bouche of everything you might see at the festival. So if you don't really know what Fringe is, this is where the whole day is dedicated to sort of putting on acts in a massive stage in the middle of Stanley Street. So you can sort of get a sense and a feel for what Fringe is, because as you say, you know, 350 events, it's sort of like, where do you start? And this is such a good place to start, because you get to see all of the sort of highlights on stage for a few minutes all throughout the day.
0: A bit of a almost like a sushi train of culture.
5: That's it.
0: All right. Well, I mean, it is quite extraordinary that the range of Sydney Fringe. I mean, even I once upon a time did a little show that in a weird venue years ago, and it just the idea that you can put stuff on if you want to, and it's relatively cheap to do that, and the program's there so people can find you. It's exciting to see people taking that first little step. You know, into a scene, and Fringe is perfect for that.
5: Absolutely. And you know what? There's always next year for you, Dom. We're open for you to come back. But I think the joy of Fringe is not necessarily coming knowing what you're going to see, but just taking a punt and having a bit of curiosity about either a location. That's, again, as you just said, there's so many locations that we go into where people we've just walked past and never have even known that something was happening inside. A good one, for example, is in the Rocks. We're taking over two heritage buildings, which are normally just closed to the public throughout the year. But we go in each year and activate them with sort of music and cabaret. So down in the Rocks, that's one of our big activations. So if you've ever been curious about what Fringe is, just take a punt. As you say, most of our tickets are under $30, so it's so affordable. And then you actually might be seeing the next big thing, because these are artists who've been percolating on ideas for, you know, a year, and yeah, we've given them the chance to sort of just put it up. And, you know, you never know, you might see the next Six, the musical, which is where that started. That started at a Fringe festival.
0: Well, I love this this aspect of it. Particularly, I mean, I'm particularly passionate about comedy, but you know, music, dance, theatre, whatever it might be. But it's one of the greatest bragging rights you can have, Patrick. And I won't do mine, but I have been known to do them. The people who you see playing in a tiny room at a festival, and then, you know, a few years later they might be on TV or on a movie screen, something like that, and you kind of go, oh, I saw that person in a room of 20 people, and it's a good brag if you can get it. So one of the things that's exciting about Fringe now, though, Patrick, is just how many bits of Sydney it comes to. And talk us through that, because I can see there's venues like Hurstville Entertainment Centre in the Southern Precinct. You've got PYT in Fairfield and many more places besides.
5: Yeah, and I think that's the great thing about Sydney is that, you know, unlike some other fringe festivals, maybe Adelaide, if people have been, that's sort of contained within, you know, the CBD footprint.
0: Yeah.
5: But in Sydney, we bring the festival to where people are. So we have set up these fringe neighbourhoods, we call them, and divided them up across the city. And we've activated everywhere. So it's, you know, from Parramatta to Bondi and from Lane Cove, and as you just said, to Hurstville. So really it's on your doorstep. You've just got to sort of jump on the website, and you can even just click your location and it will show you everything that's happening around there, because, yeah, we want to bring Fringe to people's doorsteps, not sort of ask them to, you know, pay $400 for parking in the CBD. You know, we want to bring it to where people can sort of see it and access it.
0: Well, it is excellent. I mean, given how spread out Sydney is, that's a really good idea. We're talking to Patrick Kennedy, who's the CEO of the Sydney Fringe, which starts today, runs all the way through till the end of September. And it's such a big program, 350 events, that there's even a festival within a festival. I can see here something called Consideration, which is a pun, SYD for Sydney. It's a speculative writers festival for Western Sydney and beyond. And this isn't going to happen until the 11th to the 13th, but it's at Old Government House in Parramatta Park, not far from where I am now in Parramatta Square. And look, Parramatta Open is on today. That's sold out, so people can't get into the Old Government House, which is Australia's oldest public building, as we were discussing last week. But hey, here's another event in a couple of weeks where people can get into Old Government House.
5: Absolutely. And that's, you know, this came off the back of, we had a collaboration last year with Parramatta's Lit, which was an inaugural literature festival around Parramatta last year. And this sort of burgeoning writing scene, I mean, it's a well-established writing scene, but this isn't a chance with Consideration to sort of see the best emerging writers, all the sort of fresh voices in Western Sydney. And Tiang Lu, who's the author of Miles Franklin award-winning novel Ghost Cities, is the guest of honour for consideration. So if you've got an interest in sort of literature and new writing, then, yeah, Parramatta's where it's sort of living and breathing at the moment.
0: And so plenty happening there. So the south, the west, also in the north, there's some events in places like Chatswood too, I can see, in Lane Cove.
5: Yeah, Lane Cove Festival last year was one of the highlights for me. I'm going to be honest, Dom, I'd never been to Lane Cove, but No, but you can't stop me from going now because, one, it's so easy to get to, and two, that the festival is sort of gathered around the canopy stage, which is this beautiful outdoor stage near the shopping centre. And what's amazing about it is it's surrounded by restaurants. So we have a captive audience who just book those restaurants out night after night, sit, have a glass of wine, a meal, and watch these incredible performances on the canopy stage. It's like a proper, like, mini fringe festival garden.
0: There's festivals within festivals everywhere, Patrick. It's extraordinary. Yeah. Now, look, Lane Cove, I spent a lot of time there, particularly as a kid, and it's a beautiful part of the world. So there's your chance. If you don't know Lane Cove, follow in Patrick's footsteps and have at it. Of course, people won't be surprised to learn there's also quite a lot happening in the inner city. So it's really spread all over the place. And it used to be, my recollection was, the fringe was largely in the CBD and the inner west. There's even an event in the Barangaroo Metro Station. I've been wondering for years if we could do that. I have this notion that the best possible venue for a dance party would be a metro station in between last train and first train, because it's underground, you're not going to annoy anyone, big space. But you've got poets in there.
5: That's right. And, you know, Barangaroo was an activation we've been working on for several years. We were there a couple of years ago with this amazing sculptural project, which, you know, you walked from the Barangaroo station down onto the wharf and sort of displayed these artworks on the water. And I think there's still some artworks up there at the moment. But Barangaroo, you know, Vivid, it's well known in Barangaroo Park that Vivid have their the sort of food festival there.
0: Yes.
5: And so it's really great that the precinct there are really excited about activating the location. And as you say, you know, inside the sort of station itself, it is super exciting. I have to say, we did our launch photo shoot this year on the metro. So we took all of these crazy looking clown artists onto the metro. And I said to the transport minister of transport, this would be perfect for a party.
0: Yeah, well, there you go.
5: When we get that over the line, you're invited.
0: Oh, fantastic. No, I'm looking forward to it. All right. Look, very shortly, we're going to talk about a play that's not part of the Fringe Festival, which is on at Griffin Theatre at the moment, Mum Club. The playwright Georgia Gillis is going to join us in a few moments to talk to us about that. But before we do, Patrick, a couple more highlights of your program. There's some clowning, a show called Frida Will See You Now. Anyone who goes and trains with I've met people who train with Philippe Goulier, the clown master.
5: Yes.
0: And, in fact, people have made shows, comedy shows, about that experience, and life-changing, apparently.
5: Absolutely. And do you know what? Clowning does seem to be the thread throughout the festival. Mm. We're open access. So what that means is that we don't curate and we don't select a sort of program of work. But what has come through this year is a lot of clowning. And I don't sort of mean like red nose and big shoes, although that's also welcome. We're talking about proper old school Goliath, yes, the very famous French clown teacher in Paris. Frida Will See You Now is one of the sort of perfect sort of representations of clowning. And, you know what, we've just come through a pandemic. We're in the middle of a, you know, global conflict. It's very much like the 1920s when clowning and Dada all came through. So Frida Will See You Now is a very funny sort of irreverent take on the River Styx and the person who sort of takes people over the river in a boat for judgment in Hades, except it's a clown called Frida. So I'm very curious about what it's going to be, but as you say, trained with the best, so I'm really looking forward to seeing that.
0: Yeah, perhaps in 2026 you'd take an e-bike across the River Styx somehow, I'm not sure. All right, well, we'll try, Patrick, to feature some of the artists doing these shows. There's far too much to even try and capture it all in one conversation, but I think we've given you a sense of where it is around the city. Lots of inner-city venues in the inner west, in inner east, and indeed the CBD and the Rocks. So probably near you, wherever you are across Sydney, there'll be something happening over the next month. Patrick, I suspect your box office record of 2025 is under serious threat given all that's happening in 2026. Congratulations on somehow pulling this mega program together, and I hope it goes wonderfully well.
5: Thank you so much, Dom, and see everyone at Stanley Street this afternoon.
0: There you go. So the showcase, as Patrick was saying, happening a bit later today, where they've actually got a stage on Stanley Street with some kind of like a highlight reel, little bits there. I'm sure Simone Wetton will be there taking notes at some point of all the things that's happening. And she's going to join us, by the way, in about 15 minutes for another edition of her legendary list. In a few moments here, though, before we do that, we're going to talk about Mum Club, the play at the Downstairs Theatre. At Belvoir, presented by Griffin.
2: It's how it impacts your city.
6: We're seeing too many people ending up in emergency rooms. We've got to get those unsafe e-bikes off the road.
7: Yeah, we've heard about a lot of pedestrian accidents in particular.
2: It's what you think.
8: We're not against development at all. We're against the ill-considered development. You know how things go. There's a certain height limit and then there'll be another 10% added because of some deal done.
9: Everything Sydney.
10: How did you know that?
11: I heard it on the news.
10: Very good. Who would have thought?
11: I love listening to the ABC.
2: 702 ABC Sydney.
0: Some deal done. There you go. That's Sydney to a T, as we said, with the ICAC hearings before the news. It's 21 minutes past 8. Dom Knight with you for Saturday breakfast here on 702. And in a few moments, we will chat about Mum Club, the play that's just opened in the past week at the Griffin's curation of Downstairs at Belvoir. They've had lots of interesting new works there, and here's another one. Just before we do, though, Russell's called in on a public phone. This is public phone caller number 3 during Saturday Records. We had, was it Abbotsford or Abbotsbury? I think it was Abbotsford. No, Abbotsbury. Okay, I'm being told. And then Melbourne, of all places. Russell, where are you?
12: It's Ross.
0: It's Ross, sorry. In Barriga.
12: Yes.
0: Fantastic. Where exactly is Barriga for the uninitiated?
12: Sorry?
0: Where is it for the uninitiated?
12: About 80 kilometres from Bathurst.
0: Wow, we're really travelling round and about. I'm so glad you got to hear the call out. I'm feeling all macca this morning, Russell.
12: I normally speak to macca on a Sunday.
0: Very good. Well, what's the news in Barriga? What can you tell us?
12: Well, it's the annual show today.
0: Oh, very good.
12: The 66th show. And it's the last, I think, of the sheep shows out here because...

0: Well, tomorrow, as to why you can't get people to enter the sheep show, I reckon Mac is just the man to look into that one for you.
1: Okay.
0: Thanks, Russell.
1: Have a good day.
0: Excellent. Well, you've called Sydney Saturday Breakfast. We're very happy to have you on board. There's Saturday Breakfast, did you know, right across New South Wales, but I'm always a bit chuffed when people ring us, despite having a local one where they are. But yes, we love our colleagues. The Saturday Breakfast Network, we get together sometimes and throw some ideas around.
2: Saturday Breakfast
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0: A bit Sydney all over today, which is a very nice thing to be. But look, our main focus here, of course, is things that are happening in our city, things you can go to, things you might want to know about. And that brings us to Mum Club, the play that is on at the Griffin Theatre. Georgia Gillis is a Buduwang and Yuin woman, and she's written this play. Georgia, good morning.
4: Good morning, Dom. Thanks for having me.
0: It's so nice to get to meet you. Thanks for joining us. Now, this sounds both funny and insightful. Tell us about Mum Club.
4: Well, Mum Club is a play that I wrote after my experience of becoming a new mum. It was 2020, COVID hit.
0: Oh, no.
4: I was separated from my family, and I joined the Mum Club in the Inner West because I was lonely, I didn't know what I was doing, and I was, like, desperately seeking community. And what I found was, you know, this amazing extreme world of Mum Clubs, which obviously I was very new to, met some amazing characters. And I remember at the time, you know, I was struggling with postnatal depression and anxiety, but I just thought this world is so rich and extreme. And at some point when I'm, you know, a bit more together, I'm going to write about it.
0: Yeah, I mean, I must say, though not a mum myself, the experience of having a young child during COVID is one that I can relate very heavily to. And, I mean, the psychological load of COVID was one thing, but we know that mums do go through some very difficult times on occasion, postnatal depression and so on. And that plus COVID, Georgia, must have been a huge amount, particularly, as you say, if you're cut off from your family.
4: 100%. And I think, for me, I was such a planner before I had a child, and I just thought, oh, you know, you plan so much for pregnancy, and then when the baby comes, that's the easy part. But I really didn't plan for what comes next. And I think if you have a tough birth, if you do have a global pandemic, what do you do when you're on your own? So for me, trying to find mum friends became a real importance. And so that sort of was the premise of the play.
0: And look, I must say, we're always on the lookout for a play with a funny blurb, and because you've got to give a sense of what people get when they come along. And this is a cracker, I must say. Can I just read out, if I may?
4: Oh, sure.
0: The rules of the Inner West Mum Club. Now, I would never dream, Georgia, of judging a mum club in any way or stereotyping it at all. But I just present your words. Rule one, every mum is held with love and kindness no matter who they are. That's rule one. Rule two, drink cow's milk and you're out. That's great.
4: Yes. And like you said, even though it touches on some, you know, tough moments of being a mum, the whole play is a wild comedy. So for me, it was really important to, you know, look at the joy of motherhood, but also laugh at the extremeness and the things you're dealing with, like breastfeeding and, you know, these new parts of your life that you're like, what is this? And I think, you know, there's some dads in there as well, so it's not just about the mums. So, I wanted parents to laugh and I wanted everyone to have a great time.
0: I relate so hard to this. Like, the first thing I want to say is that you, the first thing you need, I would never draw an equivalent between what I went through and what my wife went through. It's a whole other level. So I appreciate the inclusion, but being a mum is its own extraordinary thing that people like me can just look at with great awe, but I can relate to the pressure to do it right. I felt that so heavily. My wife and I spent so much time looking at online reviews of strollers, Georgia. Yes. Like, we spent so long. What's the best stroller? Oh, no. What if it can't, you know, do a three-point turn in a tight space? Oh, my gosh. And the pressure to get sleep right and all this sort of stuff, it's exhausting.
4: There is, you will be happy, there is some references to the, it's called the swoop in the play, but it is honouring the, you know, if you've heard of the snoo, which is like the iconic bassinet. So,
0: yes.
4: you know, making sure you've got the right bassinet and you've got

0: the right stuff. So there's a lot of that in the play as well, definitely.
1: Yeah, and the making sure you've got the best carrier, all the different trends of forward-facing, rear-facing. I don't mean in the car. That's a whole other one. I mean actually strapping the child to you. There's so much judgment. If you get the wrong way of attaching the child to yourself, Georgia, it's a disaster.
0: Absolutely. And I think the fun thing about Mum Club is it shows the extremeness of Mum Club, but then we also get to see what the lead character, Sadie, really needs, which is at Redfern Medical Service, where she finds her amazing sister girlfriend. And it kind of shows you the different types of, you know, friendships that you encounter as a new mum.
1: Yeah, look, this sounds so fantastic. You also have a different kind of pantheon of different mums. We're talking, by the way, who just joined us, to Georgia Gillis. Her play Mum Club is on at the Griffin Theatres. They've got temporary occupancy of the space downstairs at Belvoir. So this is at the downstairs Belvoir, curated by Griffin. And Mum Club is a very insightful sounding comedy that Georgia's written. And yeah, the different, we've got corporate mum, anti-vax mum, and well-meaning mum. Oh, this takes me right back to 2020, Georgia.
0: And there's hot, tired dad as well. every group's got one.
1: I don't think I was tired dad. At most lukewarm, I think. But no, I can, yeah, hot, tired dad would have sleepy eyes, wouldn't he?
0: Definitely, you know, he's there because his wife had to go back to work. So he's really repping it for the family and being understanding.
1: I was that dad during COVID, doing the run to the park during lockdown. That's very judgmental, says someone on the text line. No cow's milk. I think that's the point you're getting at, Georgia. But the rules and the judgment, this is a thing, and it kind of adds to the mental load, I guess. But as you say, Georgia, behind all the laughs and the perhaps wincing with familiarity, the support group, it's there for a reason. People join these clubs, these groups for a reason. And in fact, when you're in hospital with a newborn, they try and point you towards your local mother's group or parents group or whatever it might be, because it does actually help.
0: Exactly. And for us, you know, ours was, I think it was more heightened because we didn't meet for the first maybe month or two because of COVID. So we were all on the WhatsApp. As you know, the WhatsApp groups go off at all hours of the night. So and lots of the knowledge sharing, and then also the competition happens on those WhatsApp groups. So it was definitely like a heightened version, which I think is great for theatre.
1: My favourite is plastic toys or wooden toys only. That's my favourite little rule.
0: Yes, and no plastic glass bottles, like all of the...
1: Oh, yes, glass bottles, not plastic. And let's not even get started on breastfeeding. That gets into the medical side of things. But my goodness, the debates we have. And then we were lucky enough to have a second one, Georgia. So much less stressful, even though there were two of them.
0: Well, I'm actually 6 months pregnant with my second. So
1: congratulations.
0: Thank you. It's been amazing writing this play and getting it with the team up, you know, ready for performance, and also being pregnant again. So it's been very cathartic, actually.
1: Wow. So Mum Club is the child you've birthed in between your actual children. Well,
0: two kids.
1: All I can say is the second one. Knowing what you're doing is so reassuring, I must say. Georgia, this sounds like all manner of fun. I'm sure people must be loving it. And thank you for telling us about it. It's on until the 20th of September, Mum Club. Presented by Griffin at the Downstairs Theatre, Belvoir Street in Surry Hills. Look, chookers for the rest of the run.
0: Thank you very much. Great to talk to you.
1: Georgia Gillis there, the playwright behind Mum Club. In a moment, we're going to go to Jeannie, who's on a public phone. Jeannie, we'll get you to hold just a minute more while we check in with the newsroom, because it's just after 8:30, and we do try and do this at 8:30. Emily Lawrence, hello.
2: Good morning, Dom. Making news, at least 41 Australians are now among almost 2,500 people missing after the deadly Nepal Tibet flash flooding. At least 584 people have been confirmed dead, though authorities say the situation is fast moving. The ABC understands four Department of Foreign Affairs and Trade Crisis Response officials and four rapid response teams are expected to arrive in Kathmandu today, in addition to around 20 Australian persons already on the ground. The twin sister of a man found dead on Sydney's northern beaches earlier this year is pleading to the public for information. 54-year-old Brett Whittaker was found at a Manly home on the 11th of June. Police say his death is not being treated as suspicious, but investigators want to understand where Mr. Whittaker was and who he was with before his death. The US says it's taking action against one of Egypt's biggest banks for doing business with Iran. The Treasury Department says it's revoking access to the US financial system for Bank Mesir branches in the United Arab Emirates. The Treasury says the branches processed nearly $2.8 billion in the past 2 years for companies that could be part of Iran's shadow banking network. And major events and track work are expected to disrupt travel across Sydney this weekend. Up to 10,000 people will take part in the mini marathon in the CBD this morning, with local road closures in place until 10 a.m. Track work will impact several train lines today, and bigger disruptions are expected tomorrow for the Sydney Marathon, with 40,000 runners taking to the streets. And I've got a favourite little phone box moment to share with you, Dom.
1: Excellent.
2: Around this time last year, we took the family in the camper trailer to Uluru and McDonald Ranges, and then we came back down the Udnadatta track through Lake Eyre and made a bumpy trip in the Simpson Desert to the Dalhousie Hot Springs, where there's no mobile phone reception.
1: Cool.
2: And there's this tiny little dirt airstrip where people come in to visit it from the day they fly in from William Creek, and a tiny little timber hut, and fully operational on the side of the hut there, Telstra payphone with free domestic calls. So I called my mum.
1: Wow.
2: And my teenage sons called all their friends.
1: And yeah,
2: it was such a novelty being in, you know, the middle of nowhere with this fully operational Telstra payphone calling.
1: I wonder if those payphones somehow connect over the mobile, because you can't imagine them cabling all that way. Or maybe they did. Gosh, what a huge infrastructure project that was. And now it's all given away for free. Emily, thank you very much.
2: Thanks, Dom. More news at 9.
1: Emily Lawrence in the newsroom. Jeannie is with us from Glenbrook, our fourth caller during the show, on a public payphone. Hello, Jeannie.
3: Morning, Dom. Trying to get your numbers up.
1: Oh, look, I love it. I think this is great fun. I realise Macca does this all the time, but I'm just seeing the diversity of the places. The last few of them haven't even been in our listing area. We've had Burraga, Melbourne.
3: Yeah.
1: Abbotsbury's actually in Sydney, and now Glenbrook, which is absolutely in our neighbourhood.
3: And we've got one public phone in the middle of the shops.
1: And you've been tying it up for a little while. Is there a queue?
3: No.
1: No, they're not used that much these days. But it's nice to know that they're there, I guess, when they're needed.
3: It is. Have a good day.
1: Just tell me briefly, what's the news in Glenbrook? What's happening?
3: Oh, it's a bit chilly. It's about 9 degrees when I left home, and it's a sparkling, beautiful morning.
1: And you've been standing there waiting to speak to me in the freezing cold. We're very grateful. Thank you so much.
3: There you go.
1: All right. Talk to you later. There you go. Caller number 4. How many can we get before we finish at 10 o'clock? That's Jeannie in Glenbrook, Burraga, Melbourne, Abbotsbury, and now Glenbrook. That is a pretty diverse area. And, yeah, chuffed by the listeners who aren't even in Sydney and listening to us yammering on about all the things happening in our city. Do come and visit us. People are peering in through the glass today here at Parramatta Square as we broadcast to you Saturday Breakfast live from the Burramattagal land in the Darug Nation this morning on 702 ABC Sydney. In a moment, Simone Wetton's legendary list of all the things happening in this city.
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1: Earlier in the year, we asked what Simone Wetton's play on song should be. We might change it in 2027 if we're all still here. Who knows these days? But

0: See, it's just about everything happening in Sydney somehow. She was out every night in the past week, and she did it for you. Simone, your selflessness knows no bounds.
1: Oh, look, and I had such fun. But look, a couple of things on today and tonight. Upu, U-P-U, this is a word in Samoan that means, well, it means

0: words, speech, language, and then also sort of storytelling. And this is an event on this afternoon at 2 and 7:30 tonight, curated by a wonderful poet, Grace Iwashita Taylor. And there's poetry, storytelling. It's a celebration of the Pacific. And they've got work from about, I think, 23 poets across the world. So get a little bit of poetry into your life this afternoon at 2 and 7:30 at Riverside, but at 5, Riverside Live at 5 in Parramatta. And tomorrow, same venue, Emily Rose and the Wild with Parvin and Offrey.
1: Fun.
0: These are some extraordinary singer-songwriters, and it's the jazz and folk worlds coming together in a one-off collaboration of vocal, piano, strings and storytelling tomorrow at 4, also at 5.
1: Now, speaking of Parramatta, Simone, Parramatta Open is on today. We gave away five door passes last weekend, but it is sold out. So if you haven't got tickets already,
0: but
1: sorry.
0: If you have and you're listening, you're going, yay, I got them. So
1: yep.
0: There we go.
1: So yes,
0: get
1: we can't,
0: it next
1: we won't,
0: year.
1: But they're going to do Sydney Open in a few months' time. I think it might be
0: yes.
1: In October, and then there's going to be other Opens in other parts of Sydney to come. So we'll bring you all that news as it happens. Simone, let's talk theatre. There's some Arthur Miller on at the new theatre.
0: Yeah.
1: In Newtown.
0: Arthur Miller's A View from the Bridge, directed by Louise Fisher and Luke Vizenton. It's on now at the new theatre in Newtown. You might remember, if you've seen it, this is it's all about family and loyalty and the jealousy of Brooklyn man Eddie Carboni and his obsessive devotion to his niece, Catherine, which then turns into this terrible jealousy and rage when she falls in love with an illegal immigrant who's taken refuge in Eddie's home. And that leads to a betrayal to authorities. So one of Arthur Miller's great plays, Alex Bryant-Smith in it, Adrian Carlino, Tom Massey, on right now in Newtown at the New Theatre until the 6th of September. We've got Top Silk continuing at the Ensemble Theatre, David Williamson's 1989 play about, well, hypocrisy in legal circles in the 1980s.
1: They would have all had landlines back then, Simone,
0: That's
1: for their
0: right.
1: wheeling
0: they
1: and dealing. No mobiles
0: then. They
1: have then.
0: A credit card machine on stage as well, you know, old-fashioned one. So, blast from the past. I've got the Monologue Collective. Now, this is coming up soon. It's 9 Western Sydney teenage writers. It's directed by Ryan Whitworth-Jones. It's a 90-minute show, and they're stories by teenagers for teenagers. And this project is quite wonderful, the Monologue Collective. It's launched teenage playwrights like Lanika Den,
1: yeah.
0: who's actually producing this event. And these 9 writers, they're between 16 and 18. They spend a week at PYT Fairfield to help them prepare their monologues. And they're going on stage Wednesday the 9th of September, and that will sell out because it'll be great. And that is also on at 5, as in PHIV, at Parramatta.
1: Yes, indeed, right over the Parramatta Library space, right across from where I'm sitting now here at Parramatta Square. You can peer into the ABC TV and radio
0: indeed.
1: Studios if you're in Parramatta Square to check out the 5. It's directly opposite. Now, there's a new festival afoot, which is always exciting.
0: Oh, indeed.
1: Mount
0: the
1: Annan Paper Botanic Gardens, the Paper
0: yeah,
1: Daisy
0: look,
1: Spring Festival.
0: Tonight. Yes, and it kicks off midweek on the 4th of September, goes through till October. Head to the Mount Annan Botanic Gardens for that. And don't forget, Tulip Festival in Bowral will be starting from the 11th of September at Corbett Gardens, the famous Tulip Place in Bowral, so that's just for the diary. I'm sure there are people going, oh, yeah, let's go to that. Africa Film Festival's on also starting next week, 14 Australian premieres, some really great highlights. One of them is El Set, about the film of Umm Kulthum, an Egyptian singer known as the voice of the Arab world, who extraordinary life story, and it sort of came, her life goes straight through the time of a lot of political upheavals in Egypt. So you can catch the Africa Film Festival from the 3rd to the 6th of September at the Opera House and at Event Cinemas in Parramatta. And just staying there a little bit with the Opera House, they've got their September cinema season. So from Tuesday, you've got screenings of films like Sample People. That was a 2000 film with Kylie
1: yes.
0: Minogue.
1: That's right.
0: Yeah.
1: Good on you, Kylie.
0: And they've got a Q&A with director Clinton Smith. They've also got Australian director James Litchfield, who did Alphabet Lane, a post-Q&A, and Dead Poets Society with an introduction from Peter Weir. So that'll be pretty cool. And Silenced, which was the Sydney Film Festival opener this year, and they've got a Q&A with human rights lawyer Jennifer Robinson, who's in the film, Brittany Higgins, and director Selena Miles. So all of that on at the Opera House, kicking off from Tuesday, and they've even got the National Theatre Live from the UK series, the the filming of that play, A Streetcar Named Desire, that Gillian Anderson was in. So you see that as a play, but in the film version, so as a screening. So, and look, a quick one there for our lovely Year 12 students. There's a few uni open days on today. If you don't know, UTS, the University of Notre Dame and the University of Sydney have got their open day today. And it is uni review season. A bit of a shout out to the Sydney Uni Law Review at the Seymour Centre on tonight. Now You Sue Me, Now You Don't.
1: See what they did there.
0: One of the shows. Very good. That lovely tribute to Dolly Parton at the start. And I will say a very funny High Court Judges WhatsApp chat skit.
1: Takes back the time I did a terrible impression of Luke Skywalker in a uni review back in the day that I'm glad wasn't videoed. At least I hope it wasn't. Thank you, Simone. Have a great weekend.
0: Thank you. See you soon.
1: Simone Whetton there with the list of what's on in Sydney every single weekend at 6:45 and 8:35.
2: You're waking up to Saturday Breakfast with Dom Knight, 702 ABC Sydney.
1: Hoping we get some more calls from phone boxes before the end of the show, 1300 222 702. It's 8:45. Did you know it costs $1.3 million a year on average, $1.3 million to lock up each young person in Australia's justice system? That's per young person in the juvenile justice system. The whole system costs more than $1 billion to run each year. But then after these young people are released from custody, 85% of them end up right back inside. And it's not just the dollar cost that's concerning. Of course, it's the impact on these young people and their families and communities. That's devastating too. So wouldn't it be great if while these young people were on the inside, they could gain some skills to set them on a different path, one that, you know, doesn't lead to further detention, maybe even just teach them how to cook a meal for their loved ones? Well, that is the idea behind a program called Second Chance Kitchen. It's being run by Plate It Forward. You might have heard of. They run the social enterprise restaurants Kabul Kiv and Colombo Social. And this program brings top chefs inside the Cobham Juvenile Justice Centre, which is in Werrington in Western Sydney. It's apparently the most popular course on offer for the young inmates there. To tell us more, we're joined by the founder and CEO of Plate It Forward, Sean Christie David. Sean, welcome.
3: Thanks, Tom. Thanks for having us.
1: Now, we know you're very busy with the social enterprises with Colombo, Kiv and Kabul Social, but Second Chance Kitchen as well is taking up a lot of your time. Where did this idea come from?
3: Oh, yes. It was from a gentleman called Joe Kwan from Confit, who was going in and running programs with fitness. And I just loved it. I loved it. And I said, mate, can we do this with food? And it went from there. We ended up meeting a lot of the people from the Department of Community Justice, and they just greenlit this project. And from there on, it's just been an incredible ride.
1: And yep. Sean, it's the hottest ticket, I understand, inside Cobham Juvenile Justice Centre. Everyone wants to be at this course.
3: Everyone does. Look, we've got 100% of people have signed up for the program. We've also been lucky enough to have 100% completion rate as well, which is unheard of. So it's something that people want to be part of. The young guys want to be part of it. They're good before, during and after, which is incredible.
1: So tell us some of the things that they do.
3: Look, they get to work alongside some of the best chefs that we can find. You know, there's Andy Cooks, there's Dan Hong, there's Corey Costello. And these chefs will find their best meal, something that means something to them. You know, Andy did a peach cobbler. Dan was the dumpling king. And they'll teach them a signature dish, something that they can do there, but also most importantly, something they can do for their families and their loved ones when they get out. They cook that. We just get to chat to them, get to mentor them, get to be around them and show them positive role models, positive people that are doing things with their life and showing them another opportunity that's out there.
1: I love the idea that you can come out of the centre and you've actually got this new skill. You can sit down and do something for your loved ones on the other side of what's probably quite a difficult experience.
3: It is. And, you know, cooking for someone is such a big part of just connection. It's what we love to do in hospitality. But for a mum who is able to come in and see their son who has been, you know, the visits have been tough, the visits have been brutal, and they're confrontational. And for them to be able to say, here's an expression, here's something I've learned, here is something that I want to give you, and mum, grandma, dad, whoever it is, sit down and eat something that I've done. It's a moving, it's an emotional experience for everybody, but it's something that we've heard young people going out there and continuing on cooking a steak. You know, some of these guys are 15, 16 years old and have kids themselves. So you know, they're able to do that for their families and have healthy eating, but most importantly, a connection through food, which is something that I've valued my whole life.
1: Absolutely, and it's at the heart of what you do with the restaurants that you run. But interesting too, that this is potentially a career path for these guys, a really positive path of seeing what great chefs do up close.
3: Correct, correct. And we've been lucky to employ 4 young people after they've left and have provided some deep employment for people. And Alex, who has got a scholarship for law and criminology at UTS, one of the most incredibly powerful stories, and where he's come from, what he went through, and now where he's going is mind-blowing in what it represents. But for him, he loves coming to work. He turns up an hour earlier before every shift, not because he has to, but because he just wants to be around the Plate of Ford family and the energy, the positivity that he provides us. But also seeing his life change in front of us is one of the coolest things I've ever been able to experience.
1: Well, it's great you've been able to bring the two enterprises together in the sense that people aren't familiar with Plate at Ford. The idea is you go and have a meal at one of these social enterprise restaurants and it funds a meal for a community member in Sydney who needs it, but also back home in the country of origin. So that's a virtuous circle. Sean, Christy, David, and you're well known for this now, you and the team. But then also people coming in and taking part of this. I can completely understand what you mean about hospitality being an inherently pleasurable thing to do, to invite someone in, to feed them, to make other people happy.
3: Yeah. Oh, look, the joy you get from sitting down and someone tells you why they made it. You know, my mum would always say, we're going to Thailand today and make a Thai dish. And, you know, we went all over the world with my mum because we couldn't afford it, but she could cook it. But also just knowing that she took the time, took the effort and planned these meals out for us is something that brought us joy as children. And if we can recreate that with some of these young men and women that come out and be able to do that for their families, be it their mums and their parents or their children, a skill that they take them forever. It's a two-way joy and happiness for everybody, isn't it?
1: Sean, Christy, David's with us on 702 Saturday Breakfast talking about a program he's running called Second Chance Kitchen. It's inside the Cobham Juvenile Justice Centre where some top chefs come in and teach some of the inmates there how to make some incredible dishes and potentially places them on a path of a career in hospitality as well when they get out, which is a very exciting possibility. And I like the idea, Sean, and this is in Miffy Rigby's article in the Herald, that these chefs are actually sharing part of their culture, as you were saying before, with these young guys. They're coming in and actually saying, well, this is what my family makes or it's what I grew up eating. And so there's something very personal. They're not just giving of their time and their skills. They're actually giving something of themselves in there.
3: Look, and that's the one thing that's so beautiful about this. You know, Morgie from Bark Pains and Bessie's and Armour, one of my favourite, coolest chefs, you know, he's Polynesian. And so many of the young guys in there as well. So he was able to connect with their culture, understand some of the food that they've grown up on and bring that to them. And that's so special. We've been super lucky to run a First Nations program for all, you know, Indigenous young people in incarceration. And we had 5 Indigenous chefs come through. And one of them matched up what their totems were to ensure that they weren't eating that. They did deep research on where they were from and brought food from that community and from their areas and their lands to be able to eat that and to see young people recognising their culture, their mob, and being able to cook with dishes from their region. That was mind-blowing. So it is truly, you know, I'm so proud to serve Sri Lankan food to people from all over the world who come into our restaurants and, you know, to be able to do that to young people as well. I'm going to express what we are. And to be able to show that we're all the same and that even though they may be behind bars, that the people that are next to them or around them are equal to them as well.
1: And, Sean, it must be pretty amazing to have the box seat that you have of watching the interactions between these young people and these chefs. There must be some moments where you just sort of saw a spark and a connection.
3: Look, there's been so many young people that have just connected with the chef and Corey Costello from 20 Chapel Street is a incredible chef and one of the young guys that had eaten at Rockpool for many years and loved it. It was his favourite restaurant. You know, they celebrated things when they were there, and they went to Rockpool. And when Corey walked in, this guy was like, man, that's Corey Costello. I'm like, yeah.

0: No, that's correct, Costello. I've been to Rockpool so many times. I've watched him work. And when that young guy got out, we had a day trip and we spent time with Corey at 20 Chapel. We got to sit down with Corey. They cooked together on the out as well. And that there just, you know, for Corey, who's, you know, top of his game in for many years in cooking, was moved by that interaction to see someone who he had really support on the inside coming out and being part of his life ongoing. It was beautiful.
1: Well, we can hear in your voice, Sean, what it means to you as well to be in the room for these interactions. And I know also when you come up with a good idea, you're a guy who scales it. As we've seen with the Plate at Ford venues over the years, there have been quite a few of them. And this is the hottest ticket inside Cobham, as we're saying. Is there any chance that this might be done elsewhere? I bet you've got people knocking on the door saying, hey, we wouldn't mind doing this sort of thing as well.
0: Yeah, we've been super lucky to have Danielle Alvarez, one of my favourite female chefs, go and run a program in female incarceration. And she did it for five young females at Rebe in Campbelltown. And a female-only program led by female chefs was something that was really important for us to do. So one of those programs has already been completed, and that was so touching for both Danielle and the young girls to be able to do that. And a big part of what Play For represents is the quality through food as well. So there's already been a female program. Is there going to be more? We hope so. We hope so. We hope every young person across, you know, the justice system gets a second chance. They all deserve a second chance. They all deserve to be given a go. And we hope to be able to do that as much as possible and show them that there are different pathways, there are different opportunities, and there are people out here that care about them, that support them and want the best for them.
1: Well, it's going to be fascinating to see how these young people coming out of juvenile justice centres are able to embrace these pathways and connect with these chefs. And, just from these examples, we can see what it must mean to them. And I'm sure you'll continue to follow their trajectory as well as they go forwards. Sean, it sounds like a fantastic thing to be doing. Thanks for telling us all about it.
0: Legend. Thank you, Dom. Thanks for letting us share our stories.
1: That is Sean Christie David from Plate It Forward. And he's talking about the Second Chance Kitchen initiative that they run. Plateitforward.org.au is where you can find out more.
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3: with Dom Knight, 702 ABC Sydney.
1: Thanks to the people who've texted in too. Someone says, positive mentoring, respect and attitude guidance sound good. Katie says, wouldn't it be great if the young kids could also learn gardening skills that could lead to future jobs? Yes, absolutely. And hey, maybe they can learn those skills from Barthy on a Sunday morning, by the way. Gardening is there. Liza from Sydenham says all people incarcerated should attend mandatory learning at some level, from all the way up to doctorates, learning how to read all the way up to doctorates. This has been proven overseas to reduce recidivism, i.e. reoffending. No-brainer, says Liza. Now, we've been taking calls all morning from people with landlines, and indeed four callers so far from a phone box. Can we get to five before 10 o'clock? Let's see. If you've got a phone box near you, give us a ring at 1-300-222-702. I started the hour with the Lady Gaga and Beyonce's telephone. There's lots of songs about phones. Here's another one, courtesy of Blondie. After this, the Sydney Session. I'm in the

0: Reminds me of the time Sarah McDonald rescheduled the Prime Minister to accommodate her chat with Debbie Harry. Good call, I reckon. And, of course, Albo chatted to Debbie Harry herself. After the news, we'll take a look at the highlights of Book Week with our Sydney session. It's 9 o'clock news time.
1: Emily Lawrence with ABC News. The federal government says Australia stands ready to provide further assistance to flood-hit Nepal should authorities request it. The number of Australians now known to be missing has risen to 41. They're among almost 2,500 people unaccounted for in Nepal and Tibet. At least 584 people have died, with rescuers and aid suppliers still struggling to reach many of the hardest-hit areas. Assistant Immigration Minister Matt Thistlethwaite says there's room to increase the government's contribution of $5 million worth of aid.
2: At this stage, that was based on the request from the Nepalese authorities. When there was the earthquake in Nepal in 2015, Australia provided over $20 million worth of support. So that humanitarian support figure may grow into the future. It just depends on the requests that we get from the Nepalese authorities.
1: Regional Transport Minister Jenny Aitchison has responded to New South Wales's One Nation candidate Mike Newman's policies he plans to take to the 2027 election. Yesterday, Mr. Newman said coal and nuclear should be part of the state's future energy mix and criticised the current government spending to keep the Tomago aluminium smelter operating. Mrs. Aitchison says the focus should be on keeping manufacturing jobs local and in the Hunter region.
3: We know that we actually need to retain our sovereign capability to manufacture here in Australia. If COVID, if the Strait of Hormuz have not taught us that, then we really haven't got the message.
1: Police are investigating an assault in Sydney's west which left two people injured. Emergency services were called to Girraween last night, where a car was found crashed into two parked cars. A 19-year-old man and a 20-year-old man were arrested but have since been released. A 17-year-old boy and a 19-year-old man went to hospital with non-life-threatening injuries. A federal judge in the United States has rejected an attempt by US President Donald Trump to overturn his criminal conviction for falsifying business records. He argued the conviction should be dismissed on the grounds of presidential immunity. The judge found that paying hush money to an adult film star and engaging in a cover-up were not included in presidential immunity. The conviction relates to a more than $180,000 payment to actor Stormy Daniels. Plans for a controversial $134,000 statue honouring former Premier Daniel Andrews has been scrapped by the Victorian government. Yvette Gray explains.
4: Premier Ben Carroll has announced he is ending a policy automatically recognising premiers who have served more than 3,000 days in office with a statue on Treasury Place. He has directed work on the statue of Daniel Andrews to cease, and instead an independent panel will recommend an alternative subject and location for the commissioned work. Former Premier Jeff Kennett introduced the policy in 1999, but Mr. Carroll says gratitude for former premiers for their service does not require a taxpayer-funded statue. He says an independent and bipartisan panel will be appointed to also review state funeral and memorial services.
1: Experts say Denmark's campaign of forced contraception on Greenlandic women and girls in the 1960s and 70s violated human rights but did not meet the legal definition of genocide. A Greenlandic commission presented two long-awaited reports which differed on whether the practice was systemic. Henrietta Bertelsen is among an estimated 4,500 Greenlandic girls and women who had coils inserted without their consent. She says the reports are important.
5: It means a lot to me because maybe it questions whether what I've experienced, what I feel, whether I was wrong or right. It means a great deal to me that the Danish Prime Minister recognised and apologised for what's happened, and the Danish Parliament yesterday passing a compensation plan.
1: In basketball, the Australian Boomers have thrashed Syria.

0: 123 to 64 in their World Cup Asian qualifier in Manila. Australia controlled the game from the opening tip, hitting an impressive 14 three-pointers and forcing Syria into 27 turnovers. The Boomers remain unbeaten in their march towards World Cup qualification. And in motorsport, Marco Bezzecchi has stolen the spotlight during the MotoGP World Championship practice at the Aragon Grand Prix at Motorland Aragon, setting a new lap record. Bezzecchi finished the practice fastest ahead of brothers Alex and Marc Marquez. The top three were separated by just 0.038 seconds. To the weather, isolated showers along the northern and central parts of the coast and adjacent ranges, dry and mostly sunny elsewhere. Sydney's weather, partly cloudy, a top of 19 degrees. Right now it's 15 on the coast, 14 in the west. Looking ahead, a sunny day tomorrow for Sydney, a top of 21.
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3: There's a lot of songs about phones. This one's about a telephone booth, so I thought we'd better play it. Try and lure someone else to head to a payphone and call us. Four people have already on Saturday Breakfast. Who will be number five? There's no prize, by the way.

In a moment, Jen Fricker and Gavin Coote join us for the Sydney session, catching up on the big news of the week. Parramatta Open has sold out, but there's a new music festival coming to Centennial Park this summer. Just talked over the bit I wanted to play. Oh, well. Such a pro. Also this week, the trailer for Grand Theft Auto 6 has dropped, 27 minutes long, straight to Netflix. You had to pay to watch it. I loved the previous ones, but is it just getting a bit violent? Am I getting old? What's going on? We'll talk about that. And I've got some stories from Book Week. Spoiler alert, Harry Potter is still popular.

0: There we go. We're being pointed to ELO's telephone line. Thanks, Jackie and Ian and Balmain says Ring, Ring, Ring by De La Soul, which is one of my favourites from back in the day. Gavin Coote from ABC News. Hello to you.
1: Hello, Tom. How you doing?
0: Why is that not working? Oh, there we go.
1: Hello, Tom. How are you?
0: Take two. The number of times I've done this on this show is genuinely embarrassing.
1: I was in the wrong telephone booth.
0: Radio
1: I'm just jumped across.
0: Presenter. It's not the sort of thing that would have happened when Jen Fricker was behind the microphone at Triple J.
2: I famously took down the whole station, Dom.
0: Did you really?
2: I took the whole thing off air once while everyone was away at a music festival. I was the only person left behind, and I had a DJ mix that was mixed incorrectly, which then kind of triggered some alarm in the transmitter. The entire station went down across the country.
0: That is so good. That is so good.
2: Thank God no one here remembers.
1: That's an achievement.
0: I was going to say radio legend, Triple J legend, Jen Fricker, of course, but I'm not sure whether I can use that.
2: Yeah.
0: No, I'm joking.
2: Liability, let's say.
0: Liability, Jen Fricker. No, look, that was... I can imagine that would have been really easy to do, but I also know that our transmitters, if nothing... is sent to them for a little while. Mm. I think there's still a CD there that plays.
2: I somehow overrode the CD and then it turned into some very disturbing, alarming voice. It was like, emergency, emergency.
0: Oh, really?
2: And so there was some kind of emergency broadcast sent out. People were texting in. And, you know, the thing that famously Triple J, I'm sure your listeners are much nicer than the Triple J text line listeners.
0: Some of them.
2: But so, you know, a usual day would be like, get this rubbish off the air. And so I just thought that was just normal. They didn't like the DJ mix I was playing, but actually it was a nationwide emergency broadcast.
0: Yeah, wow. No, it'd be fair to say that the line between helpful texts from listeners and workplace bullying is sometimes somewhat crossed, Kevin. You don't get texts in the ABC News.
1: No, we don't. We almost don't have that shopfront level. But I remember working in the Orange office and the transmitter went out for some time. We had some catastrophic issues.
2: And I'm sorry about that. I already said.
1: Look,
0: Frickers in town.
1: We found out that there was a spider, some sort of spider got into the transmitter and somehow held the whole Central West by hostage. But it sort of reminds me of, you know, when birds go and poo in a, you know, a local water tower and it, you know, the whole E. coli outbreak, you know.
0: And it was there an old mate who came along, oh, no, the spider's got the transmitter.
1: Yeah, yeah, no.
0: I don't want to stereotype no Central West. I know it's a very elegant part of the world.
1: The technician, he knew straight away what
2: get
1: was
2: the
1: up.
2: The broom.
0: Actually,
2: get the broom.
0: In Orange, it would be just as likely to say, oh, no, an artisanal spider has wandered into the We've got a lot of listeners from the Central West, by the way, who've been ringing up. We had a great phone call earlier. People have been ringing from across the state in phone booths, which I understand is quite reminiscent of Macca. So g'day to Macca, who's around tomorrow. Look, someone's texted in with an excuse for not going into a phone booth. Can we do this? I'd go to our telephone booth in Killarney Heights, but I'm getting ready to go to a wedding. One of the children from our mother's group, we've been friends for over 21 years. I mean... come on, Jen Fricker, where's the priorities?
2: I know.
0: That sounds wrong to me.
2: Also, I think there's something very chic about being dressed for a wedding and then being in a phone booth on the side of the road.
0: Particularly the bride.
2: Yeah.
0: Can you imagine the bride in the phone? There's
2: she's
0: a story
2: having some
0: there.
2: Regrets. She's calling up some friends to make sure that she's making the right decision today.
0: Oh, yeah, remembering the sort of a pilot of friends, that aged me a little bit, Gavin. Yeah, there you go. So, look, phone booths are still a thing.
1: They are, and they are just incredible. I just love that sort of, you see it from a, it's like the landmark of the town where you're going to. Meet me at the phone booth, you know. But also it sometimes is the kind of the focal point of a crime. I feel like when I'm doing crime stories often, it's like we apprehended the suspect at a phone booth as he was calling for backup, you know.
0: So is that one of the key groups now using phone? That makes sense to be using a phone booth in the commission of a crime. Not quite the branding I think Telstra were going for when they decided to keep them open as a community service, but nevertheless.
1: We have a lot of overlay in our system. Yes, absolutely. And I don't know, it's an incredible thing. And I don't know, as a millennial, it's one of those things where I still remember a time when phone booths were part and parcel of life.
0: Yes.
1: But you mention it to sort of a young person now and they'll be like, what?
0: What even is a phone booth?
2: I remember as part of the Saturday morning ritual as a kid, you walk up to the corner store, you get the newspaper for your parents, you grab something from the bakery, you've got 20 cents over, you drop it on some lollies, and then you call your friend from the phone booth and then quickly hang up and then be like, I got you. Would you one ever, of the greatest pranks you can get.
1: Did you ever 1-800 reverse your parents
2: all
1: for a quick
2: time? All the time.
0: Oh, yes, yes, yes, absolutely. I wonder if that still works. Probably not. Well, the speaking clock doesn't even work anymore. What kind of crazy mixed up world is this that we're living in? I'm sounding very old, which we're going to get to Grand Theft Auto 6 shortly and how old that makes me feel. But before we do, Gavin Coote, you've been taking a squiz at the Parramatta Open. I never say that normally, squiz, but I just did.
1: It worked.
0: This building, and I've never worked in a building before that's actually part of Parramatta Open. So this building, which is number 6 and 8 Parramatta Square, the conjoined twins of Parramatta Square, that's open. Two of our neighbours are opening their doors, but the whole thing sold out.
1: It's incredible. And they had two extra rounds of ticket sales and it got snapped up straight away. And by all reports, a lot of Parramatta people are getting around it, including volunteers. They've got something like 150 volunteers, a lot of them locals. I interviewed a couple of the volunteers earlier this week, and they are sort of, a lot of them were visitors to Sydney Open over the years, and they were like, I really want to be involved in this. I live in Parramatta. One particular woman I met, they're opening up the Parramatta Female Factory, and I mean, that's an eerie place.
0: That's the place I most wanted to go to.
1: Yeah, incredible. Because I understand some sections that are open often, but there's a section that's opening called the third class penitentiary.
0: Oh, really?
1: Which is, if you're a third class convict,
0: the worst.
2: Yeah.
1: It's if you commit a crime in the colony. So you've come as a convict and then you commit another
0: double
1: crime.
0: Double whammy.
1: Yep. Yep, so you're double bad.
0: I think that's where we should put people who take out the radio transmitters. In fact, teach them a lesson or two.
2: Interesting. Interesting. I'm here for 5 minutes. I get put back in the female factory. Interesting.
0: Welcome to back to the ABC. Great to have you here. Jen Fricker and Gavin Coote are here at 30 minutes past 9 at 7:02 Saturday breakfast. I'm night with you. No, but look, this is clearly a huge success. And we talked about it last weekend. We gave away 5 double passes, so we've contributed to the problem. And as a result of this, Jen Fricker, who's come to our Parramatta studios for the first time, cannot get into Parramatta Open.
2: I mean,
0: can't we twist an arm? Don't they know who you are?
2: I can take out any transmitter in this country. No, you know, I went to Sydney Open, was it earlier this year, I believe, and I went to Elizabeth House in Potts Point, well, Elizabeth Bay, I guess, and that was fabulous. Mm. Had a wonderful time, had a great chat with the volunteers there. I love getting into the guts of a building.
0: Yeah.
2: I once got allowed into the

0: the secret levels beneath GOMA, the Gallery of Modern Art in Brisbane, because underneath the Cinematheque there is an organ that gets kind of levered up and down for some film screenings. And it was rescued from I believe it's the Regent Cinema. So it's like a 100-year-old full-size organ. They have three rooms underneath the Gallery of Modern Art in Brisbane that are just all the different pipes for this organ, and they're all individually listed, so it'll
1: be
0: like,
1: so cool.
0: This is trombone, and they're all really specific, like this is wind chimes, this is piano, which is fairly evident for an organ, but I have so many photos from this holiday to Brisbane, and it's just various pipes. I loved it. So if anyone's got a spare pass to anything, any secret organs.
1: Can't we get Jen Fricker into something? We'll see if we can connect something up. But that's very exciting, because there's still that cinema, the Orpheum in Cremorne, where the organ rises up from the... There should be more of that sort of thing.
0: Yeah.
1: My desk can rise up, but it's not quite as dramatic.
2: Mm. I love how some desks in the ABC have a printer under them. I was on News Channel the other day, and the presenter was printing out a script as she was reading on air. It was quite
1: impressive. There's a little behind-the-scenes nugget from Gavin from ABC
2: But
1: News.
2: I don't know if there's any secret organs in this Parramatta Open program this year. We might find something adjacent, though.
1: You could put one somewhere, Jen. You could smuggle one into the female factory.
0: You know, I would love to. I feel like we're veering into some kind of weird metaphor that I don't want to.
1: I don't want to be
0: smuggling any organs into the female factory.
1: Oh yeah, that sounds awful. Yeah. Okay. Oh, my filter's not working well today. At 9:15. Now look, I've done something terribly wrong.
0: Mm.
1: Julia from Epping, as often happens with the ABC text line, and you'll know this, Jen. I've been saying phone booth all day.
0: Mm-hmm.
1: It's a phone box. Phone box in Australia. Jen Fricker and Gavin Cooter here. They've just looked at me with deep shame at my un-Australian-ness.
0: We were talking about it before we came. We said, wow, what a shame.
2: Yeah, we were judging you from afar.
0: Because we know the definition. Gavin, you know the definition between a box and a booth, don't you?
2: Well, I do, but also probably much like Dom, phone box is the thing we use to call our wonderful callers.
1: Oh, yes, software. That's true.
2: Our software. So I probably did consider that the phone box, but I've now replaced that in my mind.
1: So we've been talking about how there aren't doors anymore. Is that the difference between a box and a booth, Jen, in your view?
0: This is the hard-hitting stuff
1: This is the stuff, yeah. We really wanted...
0: What's the difference between a box and a...
1: Hitting journalism, is that what it is? Someone will text in and tell us.
0: Can we even consider it a booth? Because I feel like the little grates from the side, it's letting a lot of wind in. You're not getting that much protection.
1: Come to the Sydney session for breaking news. We've got a genuine journalist here, Jen Fricker, along with Gavin. Gavin Cooch from ABC. Yes, indeed. Now, look, here's an interesting one. Justin from Bexley says... I remember walking past a phone booth in Miranda that was ringing only a few weeks ago. I regret not answering it. I could have been the next action thriller character. There's a dilemma for you. Do you answer a ringing phone box?
2: I think that might be the answer to our social cohesion issues. I saw this amazing project where in LA they had the richest neighbourhood drop a phone booth there, or phone box there, and then go down to Compton or somewhere, one of the lower socioeconomic areas, and the phone just rings. And then so the idea was to bring people from the, you know, opposite ends of the spectrum. Maybe that's the answer to Australia's, social cohesion.
1: To make beautiful moments of connection between the two, or just for literal bullying? What's the plan?
0: I remember at, and I keep talking about contemporary art galleries as if I'm there every day, but I know the Art Gallery of New South Wales here in Sydney had an installation by Yoko Ono where it was just telephone, and at some point across the exhibition, she was going to call it. And I did loiter for like 2 hours, and I was looking up on my phone like, what's the time? Where's Yoko Ono right now? Okay, what's the time difference between New York and Sydney? What time would she likely be? And then I tried to work it out and game it out, and it was fun. It was a thrill.
1: That is pretty cool. A phone that's there that at any point Yoko Ono.
0: Would we talk about? You know,
1: John.
0: I guess. Hey, I want to talk about her music. You know.
1: Yeah, there you go. It's not discussed enough. Yeah, I have played quite a lot of Yoko Ono on the radio over the years. It's certainly a salutary experience. We've got people who are actually waving, possibly listeners there. Paul from Newcastle. Now, here's a curveball. Now, people are saying this isn't the most hard-hitting stuff. I rebut that with this –

0: Ian Moss, in that song I just played, sang about a telephone booth on... Are you going to say Ian Moss is an Australian person on the text line? I don't think we are.
1: That would be a big call.
0: That would be a big Mossy.
1: Not, wow.
0: Not for a moment. All right. Gavin Coote and Jen Fricker with me, Don Mark, for the City Session, talking about the big stories. Parramatta Open. Now, where are they going to do next? This is one of the big mysteries. The Sydney Open CBD experience is coming up again, and that's going to be on the 1st of November. So, Jen, you can get your tickets now.
2: Good.
0: Unless we can get you in on VIP status, which we're still working on.
2: Please. I'll do anything. I'll sell out.
0: We know that next year they're going to do it again somewhere else.
1: Yeah.
0: There's not the CBD. Probably not Parramatta.
1: This is going to really annoy you because I know, but I'm not allowed to
0: anybody else say.
2: Give us a clue. Come on.
1: It's not Parramatta again, if that helps.
0: Okay.
1: But it's, I mean, we have so much history in this general Sydney Basin area, broader in New South Wales. They've got a lot to play with. And they were very clear that Parramatta was the obvious choice for the first satellite, given its history. But, yeah, I mean, we've got a lot of history in front of us. So, you know, it could be anywhere.
2: You're really giving nothing away. So it's somewhere in Sydney that has a lot of history.
0: Interesting
2: Where
0: buildings.
2: Where could that be?
0: What do you reckon? Let us know what you think. 0467922702 if you've got a suggestion. And maybe you think it should be in your neighbourhood. Maybe there's lots of stuff where you are. 1300 222 702.
2: Wouldn't it be fun to just select a neighbour's house you've always wanted to have a sticky in? Wouldn't that be fun? There's a wonderful Instagram actually called Other People's Homes.
0: Okay.
2: And it's, it's kind of borderline stalkerish, but I kind of like it. Where you, it's just photos of people's homes that this person has stumbled across walking and then it's like, oh, it's a beautiful home. And there's submissions you can have a look. And when I'm in Kiama, love going for a walk around there. And
0: Kiama open.
2: Yes, Kiama. Let me in.
1: I'm not ruling that out. It may well be Kiama.
0: It could be regional.
1: It could be regional.
0: Hang on.
1: It could be.
0: I reckon it's Newcastle.
2: Oh.
0: Yep, my money's on Newcastle statewide. And a lot of history there. But no, with that thought that we had earlier, if it's we're going to go to people's homes, Jen Fricker, for heaven's sake, Bellevue Hill.
2: Yes.
0: Bellevue Hill open.
1: Oh, yes.
0: Let's have a sticky beak.
2: Yes.
1: Well, is that where Martin Sharp's house is?
0: Yes. Actually, I'd love to go
1: in that getting
0: house.
1: Encroached by the school nearby or something.
0: He didn't want to sell it to Cranbrook. That's the one thing he put in his will. I don't think he's going to get his wish, unfortunately. But maybe it is fortunate the lawyers looked at it. I wouldn't want to speculate. But yeah, they had a sale for some of his artifacts, and people did go and see the house. Apparently, it was amazing.
1: Wow, gosh!
2: I love going through those sale sites, the auction sites, where it's some celebrities kind of
0: all their personal.
2: Yes.
0: Russell Crowe did one not long ago with some genuinely unusual stuff.
2: Kerri-Anne Kennelly did one.
0: Are you serious?
2: A lot of caftans. Oh, I pored over every detail of it because it was not only just her effects. She had written like details for every. I wore this meeting Tom Cruise, often accompanied by these photos of meetings. I wore this presenting the Logies back in 1997. Like, oh, it was fabulous. I'm such a sticky beak, actually. So it's
1: did
2: really.
1: Did you require anything?
2: No, I did. I was out of my.
0: Oh, yes.
2: That KA, I don't Logies have KAK one. Money. Mm. You
0: No. I'm just imagining Matt Preston's massive cravat collection getting sold. All right. Now, look, speaking of celebrities, Jen Fricker, we have to talk about your recent brush with other famous people when the Housewives were in town. Now, this was a very big – we nearly covered it, but we were too full that day on Saturday breakfast.
2: What were you talking about instead?
0: We really wanted to talk about the – I didn't know so many Housewives were in town, or I probably would have bumped the actual news we were talking about, because Real Housewives from Atlanta, Salt Lake City, London, New York City, and Miami were all here for a reality TV festival that you were part of.
2: Yes, the Hey You Fan Fest. It happened on Saturday a couple of weeks ago at the Horton Pavilion, and it's so funny. I know not everyone is a fan of the Real Housewives franchises, but a lot more people are than you think. I think it is a bit of I don't even believe in guilty pleasures, but like, let's
0: just
2: say
0: pleasure.
2: It is a pleasure. It's a bit of relaxing time, I think.
0: Jen, you've convinced Gavin Coote. I think he's going to subscribe.
2: Have you ever watched any, Gavin?
1: I don't think I've ever watched Real Housewives. Mm.
0: And you call yourself a news journalist.
1: I know.
2: Gavin Coote. This is the news that matters. No, it was so fun because

0: is where on the show they're presented as very elegant, very forthcoming with their emotions, very, you know, not confrontational, but they have to be very forthright with their confrontation. They go directly to, hey, I have a problem with you and blah, blah, blah.
1: Otherwise it's boring.
0: That's
1: why I'm teasing you about the transmitter thing. Otherwise, you know, there wouldn't be any tension.
0: I'm here to confront you. I should have brought a glass of Chardonnay to throw in your face, Dom. But it's fascinating meeting these people in real life because they really do have that little, they're fascinating to look at and they speak exactly the way they do on the shows. And I just was like, wow, it's so interesting that this kind of bubble, this cottage industry has like grown around these people. Some people who just have the X factor, the it or whatever
1: this
0: it is.
1: Certain X factor. There you go. Well, reality is always fascinating. I think that's, even if it's slightly curated, as some of these things are.
0: Yeah.
1: 9:25, Jen Fricker and Gavin Coote are with us, comedian and ABC News guru, respectively, talking about some of the big stories of the week. And look, Real Housewives in Sydney, I mean, we really should have given that more attention. I do apologise to listeners for that. But I can offer Linda, who's on the line from Mackay. Linda, hello.
2: Oh, hello, Dom. How are you? And hello, Jen.
0: Hi, how are you?
2: I'm really well. This is a bit of a surprise that, yeah, I'm actually in a phone box in Mackay. But, Jen, you might remember me as one of the drama teachers from high school.
0: Oh, my gosh. Hello. How are you?
2: Yeah.
0: What are you doing in Mackay?
2: Oh, well, I took a job up here 7 years ago thinking I'd be here for 5 years and I'm still here.
0: Wow. Oh, thanks for calling in from the phone. How's the box going?
1: Hang on a sec.
3: Quality
1: I don't
3: phone.
1: Want to know about the phone box. I want to know about Jen Fricker in drama class.
0: Oh, yeah. How
1: Linda?
0: Was I? I remember being very shy.
2: Jen, you were funny. It was Jen and, was it Jen and Jen? There were two of you and you were.
1: There's more than one?
0: That's my secret. Jen. Where's the factory of us?
2: The secret friend of Jen. Yeah, no, and, yeah, very entertaining drama classes, and I think we got the work done, but, no, we did have a lot of laughs, and definitely Jen was one for the comedies.
1: So Jen Fricker's comedy stylings were already very visible in those days.
2: Oh, yes. Oh, yes.
0: That's so funny, because I remember being in those classes being like, wow, everyone else is so cool, so funny, so talented, and I'm just here being stinky. That's what I kind of always, so that means a lot. It's so funny to be perceived, isn't it?
2: Yeah. It's funny, isn't it? You sort of, you don't realise at the time, and then afterwards people go, no, I knew who you were and what you were up to. Yeah.
0: Wow.
2: It's been great to see what you've been doing, and very funny to hear you this morning with Dom, because I'm also slightly delighted that my connection to Sydney through 702 means I get to hear all the Chaser Boys on the radio.
0: Yes.
1: There's arguably more than is appropriate, may I say.
0: They're a cartel.
2: Not all of you, but yeah.
1: This is fantastic. We've got a tick phone box, tickets live, and you can't, this doesn't happen on podcasts, ladies and gentlemen. This is live radio, which is enormously fun. Well, Linda, I'm so glad to hear that Jen was funny even before she got behind microphones. I'm not surprised at all.
2: Absolutely. No, and it's terrific.
0: This is crazy. Radio rocks.
1: She's pretty
0: so
1: tough.
0: Cool. I don't
1: say,
0: know what
1: Linda.
0: To say. Thank you so much.
1: Thanks
0: for
1: the call.
0: In.
1: Excellent.
2: And it's now, look, my pleasure.
1: Finally, news item from Mackay. What can you tell us?
2: There's a bit of traffic on Nebo Road this morning. KFC is smelling like KFC, and someone's flattening the green at the Mackay Bowls Club.
1: Oh, there you go. Oh, that Nebo Road. When are they going to fix that one up, Linda?
2: Don't ask.
1: Okay. Excellent. I think we should do this phone box news thing more often. Thanks, Linda. That's amazing. Now, we've rapidly burnt through half an hour of live
3: radio. It's a truly national program, isn't it?
0: Wow.
1: I mean, they get me to do Sydney Saturday breakfast, and it turns out we are somewhat statewide, which is kind of lovely, I must say. Jen Frick has just been talking to her old high school drama teacher who's rung in from a phone box in Mackay. Gavin Coote and I are just watching news being made before our eyes. But before we get to the news headlines, I did want to ask about the Grand Theft Auto 6. Now, this is this fascinating thing that's happened. They've taken, I don't know, more than a decade to make this video game. And the thing that gets me, I played a lot of Grand Theft Auto when I was younger, but I'm a bit weirded out by hyper-realistic being violent, you know, getting police, and so I'm not sure that I'm, maybe it's just that I'm nearly 50, or maybe it's just that, I don't know.
3: It hits different now, doesn't it? Because even like I think of Grand Theft Auto Vice City and San Andreas, and the fact that you could go into a shopping mall and do a shoot up a place. It feels strange even saying that now.
1: I love how un-gangster you are saying that.
0: And do a shoot up.
3: It doesn't seem. It doesn't
1: do a driving by.
0: Yeah.

0: right.
1: I will say, when I went to LA for the first time, I was like, wow, it's just like GTA.
2: Yes, me too.
1: I flipped a car off that
2: and
1: building.
2: And Miami.
1: Yes.
2: Right. Which is where this new one's set. It's in Vice City, which is their version of Miami. Mm-hmm. Yeah.
1: Yeah. I feel like, look, the watching that trailer that was on Netflix the other day, it did seem, yeah, kind of pointedly a bit more hectically violent. But I don't remember ever playing those games for the violence. Honestly, love to cruise. Yep. Just the detail in the neighborhoods and everything.
2: Steal a car, drive around. I mean, don't steal cars, kids. That's also bad.
1: Yes.
2: It's more of a victimless crime if it's a digital car, I feel.
1: But particularly, I loved the radio stations in the game. Yes. And so sometimes I would park the car in the game and just let the...
2: They were so good.
1: Because they'd have these, like, wonderful comedians come in and host, like, in
0: bespoke
1: personas.
0: Bespoke talkback.
1: Totally. The fake ads on the radio stations were, like, always, like, so funny, incredibly satirical. And then they get the rights to some really great songs.
2: Oh, the hip-hop... channel in the Los Santos game. Oh, well, no, I really want to play it because it looks amazing, but I'm just worried that it's going to be
1: hectic
2: and a bit confronting. Mm. I'm not entirely sure what to do. It's just an aging thing, but I've said for many years that I want to spend my retirement, whenever that is, I don't know, 10, 20 years, whatever it is, playing through all the video games I didn't finish.
1: Mm.
2: And so this might have to be another one for the list. I love the idea of being like in a retirement home surrounded by other elderly people. Playing Grand Theft Auto.
1: Oh, how's Dom doing? Oh, he's doing a drive-by right now.
2: Yeah.
1: And then he's going to go down for a nap.
2: That's right.
0: My brother and I do revisit. We dust off the old PS1 Crash Bandicoot.
1: Ooh, yes.
2: Oh, yes.
0: This is good.
1: Yeah.
0: Jump on a polar bear.
2: I never got beyond Mario. I still only play Mario, basically.
1: I'm still playing Mario. Yeah. It's still great. They really did a great job on that one.
2: Yeah, I think that Mario guy's got some potential.
1: I think he's got some legs.
2: All right. Look, it's been so much fun catching up with Jen Fricker, comedian and, Triple J, former legend, for lunch with Jen and all sorts of other things. Great to have you back behind the microphone at the ABC, John.
1: Ah, thanks for having me back. And thanks for not letting me anywhere near the panels. I didn't take down any stations today.
2: No transmitters were injured.
1: Knock on wood. Knock on wood.
2: In the course of this. And Gavin Coote, it's always great to chat to you in a less newsy incarnation, but you're not doing the marathon tomorrow.
0: No, I'm not. Yeah, I'm sort of sidelined. I've got some shin splints at the moment, so I'm trying to find another way of staying active.
2: Yeah, I'm faking shin splints now for the rest of the day. I'd love to do it. Yeah. I really, I don't know, couch to 5K, I'm at the couch stage of that, but who knows.
0: Playing Grand Theft Auto on the couch.
1: Exactly.
2: That won't help at all. Look, it's been delightful having both of you with us, and let's catch up soon.
0: Thanks, Dom.
2: Or just play a video game and take each other out. All right, it's 28 minutes to 10. In a few moments, we'll meet the man behind all those fascinating posters around town that just say Aussie with a kind of old-timey photo. We'll find out what they represent in a few moments. And there's an exhibition that actually tells those stories. And then the Sydney Gig Guide with Joe Hardy, not far away either. Good morning, Emily Lawrence.
3: Good morning, Dom. Disaster authorities in Nepal say nearly 2,500 people are missing after the catastrophic flash flooding in Nepal and Tibet. At least 41 Australians are now unaccounted for. Nearly 600 people have been confirmed killed after the huge torrent of rock, ice and mud swept through the Himalayan river system. The New South Wales government's refused to throw a financial lifeline to major residential property developer Baffler. Administrators approached the government, but the government's rejected the request, saying it won't put taxpayers' money on the line to guarantee profits. The Baffler Group fell into voluntary administration earlier this week, unable to pay debts of more than $3 billion. The Ukrainian capital, Kyiv, has come under Russian drone attack for the second day, killing at least one person. The city had come under 14 hours of air raid alerts the previous day. The latest barrage saw Russian drones hit a number of civilian targets, including food warehouses, markets, post offices, and a warehouse for books. And Australia's oldest surviving public building in Western Sydney will be open to visitors today. Parramatta Open's being held as the first satellite of the long-running Sydney Open, giving the public a behind-the-scenes look at historically and architecturally important buildings. The Parramatta program will include tours of the UNESCO World Heritage-listed Old Government House and Australia's oldest remaining colonial homestead, Elizabeth Farm. I think I remember visiting some of these. places on a school excursion around
2: 100%.
3: 35 years ago.
2: Tom. Well, you're able to get in because the whole thing sold out. I have to do it again.
3: And maybe a little further down the road, I recall another kind of homesteady building where we were told this is where a country practice was filmed.
2: Wow.
3: And we all oohed and aahed at that. Mm.
2: You really went to the hot places? No. Melanie Tate, my colleague, would be very excited about that. Look, I mean, people want to go and, of course, going and looking inside cool buildings. Of course we want to do that on the weekend. That's a brilliant idea.
3: Yeah, fun for all the family.
2: Unfortunate for those who don't have tickets, but I hope they do it again soon. And you can get tickets now for the Sydney Open, the CBD event, which is on the 1st of November coming up. So that's on sale now. Thanks, Emily. Catch
3: you
2: next
3: weekend.
2: Thank
3: you, Dom. More news at 10.
2: There you go.
3: Bye.
2: All right. We have Joe Hardy's gig guide in a few moments. But before we do, we have Tim in Tempe, who's on the line from a phone box. Phone box caller number 6, and this one actually in our broadcast area. Hey, Tim, what's happening in Tempe?
4: Hi, mate. I'd prefer it to be known as the Paris end of the inner west.
2: Sure. You can go the Tempe. That sounds like a vegan product, actually. Tempe.
4: Yeah. No, there's a river down there and parks and trees. So
2: it's very Paris, yep.
4: If you squint, it's very Paris. There we are. Little boxes across the road from Tempe train station. Very quiet little street.
2: Actually, the big chimney at if you really squint, the big chimney at Sydney Park looks like the Eiffel Tower. If you squint a lot,
4: Braymont, you're dead right.
2: Braymont.
4: It's the other side of the arrondissement. But yeah,
2: okay.
4: A little bit of imagination here, and more public phone boxes.
2: There well, look, it's we've got 6. I'm pretty impressed. We might see if we can top that next weekend because it's a lot of fun. Thank you so much, Tim. Give our love to Tempe.
4: I shall.
2: I suspect not far away from where Tim's calling from, there'll be some gigs in Joe Hardy's gig guide very, very soon. At 24 minutes to 10, Dom Knight with you for Saturday Breakfast. But before we do, an answer to a mystery in the form of an art exhibition. Have you seen these posters around town that have a face, often looking like a black and white photo that's been colourised and often with a face that is... of someone who you'd call culturally and linguistically diverse, someone who isn't Anglo-Celtic, with the word Aussie written underneath. I've always wondered what that was about. I assumed it was a comment on migration and identity and things like that, but it turns out it's actually got a direct connection to an interesting moment in our history. Peter Drew is the artist behind them, and this exhibition is going to be really fascinating at the Maritime Museum. Peter Drew, hello.
5: Hey, morning, Dom. How you doing?
2: I'm very well. I've seen these posters for so long, but now we know what they're all about. I know you've exhibited them before, but tell us about the faces that you found and put on the posters.
5: Yeah, so I started about 10 years ago putting these up, and the photographs come from the National Archive, but they were taken for the dictation test. So when Australia had the White Australia policy, there were already people living in Australia who weren't white. So there had to be a special system of exemptions. So they could leave Australia and come back without being racially excluded. So because of that little exemption, we have this amazing photographic record of just how ethnically diverse Australia was at the time. So I found these images and I turned them into posters.
2: So people might recall there's a very distinctive one with a gentleman wearing a turban who's got a very bushy moustache with the word Aussie written underneath. And so this is someone who would have lived in Australia for a long time, or perhaps some of these people were even born in Australia, but because they weren't white, on arriving back in Australia, people were required to do a dictation test to come in.
5: Yeah, and the dictation test was really just a sort of a cover for racial exclusion. So if you passed the test in English, you could be given it again in French or German or Hungarian until you failed it.
2: Really?
5: And so, so there had to be this exemption method because, you know, like as you said, some of these people were born in Australia, and so... it would just be, you know, they had their families here, they're established. It would be absurd to then sort of kick them out because they went on holiday to their homeland. And so yeah, there are these amazing photographs. And I put the word Aussie underneath it because we still have a kind of, there's a bit of a racial assumption that goes with Aussie. And I think we all do this. We sort of describe people as, oh, was he, you know, was he from overseas or was he Aussie? Describing their appearance.
2: Yeah, it's true. Aussies often used as a shorthand for white, which is ironic given First Nations. But yes.
5: No, exactly. And so I just put the word Aussie underneath it to try to sort of just stretch our understanding of our own history and our identity. And one of the a good example of the ancestors of some of the people in these photographs is that the Gomesh Singh, who is the leader of the National Party in New South Wales, his great grandfather is one of the people in the Aussie posters.
2: Really?
5: Gomesh, he liked the poster series. He spoke about it in Parliament, and I was very touched by that. And so I went into the archive, found his great grandfather, and surprised him with a poster. So that his great grandfather's face is now up at the Maritime Museum.
2: And so that's where people can go and see this exhibition at the Australian National Maritime Museum in Darling Harbour. The website is csea.museum, if it's Maritime Museum, Sea Museum. And you can go and see a collection of them. And they're actually, they've been in keeping with the way you've displayed them, Peter Drew, there. It's an outdoor exhibition located in front of Wharf 7 near the Piemont ferry stop. So you don't even need to go in during kind of the opening hours to check it out. So these are amazing stories. And the notion that the dictation test, I mean, when I first read about this in the context of your posters, I was thinking, okay, well, that's to check whether people can kind of read and write in English. But not at all. You're making the point that they then could re-administer it in any language and choose a language that there's no chance the person would speak. And so, in effect, This just meant that non-white immigration, in effect, went down to pretty much zero, except for people who had been given this exemption because they were already here.
5: That's right. And I think that's the most fascinating thing about the way the dictation test was used, because it actually shows that the people who implemented the White Australia policy wanted to hide it. They didn't want to come out and say, hey, Australia's a white country and we're racist, so let's block people who aren't white from coming in. They wanted to hide it behind this dictation test.
2: Yeah, it's a neutral rule, just making sure that everyone can take dictation, no matter what their background. Yeah, look, I think we can read between the lines on that one, Peter Drew. But look, they're such powerful images, and it's also just really interesting that the people in them have, in fact, been endorsed in a sense by being given this exemption as being a valid part of our society even back in those days. So it's
5: Absolutely.
2: A fascinating moment in our history. And so interesting to hear that, one of the descendants of the poster kind of featurees is part of politics today and able to potentially have an influence on this very question of who we consider Australian. Peter, it's really fascinating. I'm so happy to speak to the man behind these images, and congratulations on your work. It's really powerful.
5: Thank you.
2: Peter Drew is the artist, and the Aussies poster exhibition is on at the Australian National Maritime Museum in Darling Harbour. As I say, outdoors, go and check them out. But there's they're often on display near where I live too, so they pop around too. As a fourth generation, here's one for you, Peter, before you go. As a fourth generation Australian-born Chinese, I just love Peter Drew's work. This is Jen in Forest Lodge. So there you go. Peter, that's someone who directly really appreciates what you do.
5: Thanks a lot.
2: Okay. Thank you. Someone else says lots of these Aussie posters in Adelaide where I live. Now, in a moment, Joe Hardy from sydneymusic.net will give us his gig guide. I'm just going to very quickly talk to Peter from Glen Iris, another phone box caller who isn't even in New South Wales. Peter, hello.
6: Hello, how are you going, Dom?
2: Very, very well. How's the coffee in Melbourne?
6: Oh, it's fairly good. I've got a regular place I go to over where I work, which is in Glen Waverley, which is another Glen.
2: I know it well. Here. Yeah.
6: Yeah, and yeah, it's actually funny with the call you had earlier from Ashburton. I drive through there on my way to work because where I am in Glen Iris is about 3 or 4 kilometres west of Ashburton.
2: The end of the tram line. No, the first ever chaser stunt was at Glen Waverley, actually, at a nurse

0: in home there. So it was, yes, an ignominious location in that sense, but a nice part of the world. Fantastic. Thank you very much.
1: Thank you.
0: We're not going to get to the gig guide. We'll say hello very quickly to Sarah in South Tarramurra. Hello, Sarah.
2: Hi, how you going?
0: Amazing. Glen Iris and now Tarramurra. What's happening in Tarramurra?
2: No, I'm just out getting fuel for my husband for the lawnmower.
0: Excellent.
2: And I thought, I'll just quickly stop and I'll make a call from the
0: payphone. Oh, good on you. Is Tarramurra still leafy?
2: It is very leafy.
0: Oh, thank goodness.
2: It's a sunny day. It's nice and quiet because most of the Saturday sport's finished.
0: That's the way you do it. All right, thank you very much. Now, Joe Hardy from SydneyMusic.net. We've been being distracted, Joe, by all these people on phone boxes. It's been a lot of fun.
3: I'm not too concerned whether they're booths or boxes. That's the first time I've heard that the controversy, right?
0: Yeah, but you can't argue with Mossy. You'll back me up as our gig expert, surely.
3: Without question.
0: Yeah, that's quite a lot of fun. Now, look, heaps happening around town. We'll try and I always hate it when we don't give it the full time because we want to play as much music as we can. But, yes, I have to confess, Peter, with the Aussie photos we were going to do earlier and I completely forgot about it. So such is the joys of live radio. Now, this is we've been talking for a while about the sorrow of lazy thinking closing. There is, in fact, a man called Joe Hardy on this bill giving a talk, which is a lot of fun. Farewell to lazy thinking. So you can meet Joe in person today from 1 at this beloved venue in Dulwich Hill.
3: Yeah, I've got to emphasise that I'm not in any way a headline act. There's plenty of other bands playing at this last shindig. But yeah, 1 p.m. all the way up to midnight, headlined by just a lot of people that have come through the space, many people that I've sort of become good friends with through, you know, seeing them many times at the space, a few highlights like 12 Point Buck, Bennett's Grove, Organs, Kieran J. Callanan is turning up for a surprise set,
0: fun.
3: So that'll be memorable.
0: Don't tell anyone. Yeah, he's always fun.
3: Yeah, that's right.
0: But Joe, look, you're the chronicler of all this. I mean, you and the SydneyMusic.net team, you're not a band, but you're the scribes, you collect the data. So I'm so glad you're actually part of the mix because you've told the story of lazy thinking on your website.
3: Yeah, we actually, we even turned up like just purely by chance to a sort of preview opening before sort of it properly opens its doors. I think we turned up to one of the first ever gigs. So yeah, we feel like we've been a part of the whole way. I just looked up the Sydney Music Gig Guide. Lazy Thinking hosted in our gig guide, according to our gig guide, 681 shows in under 3 years.
0: Yeah, we'll miss it.
3: That's something else.
0: I really hope the team can find a new home or a new incarnation, but that time not yet for that conversation. We have a little bit of Hulk Park, a song called Spectral Gates.

0: Love to hear that drumming live, Joe.
1: Oh, it'd be great. Incredible two-piece. Very, very cool stuff. And people, Dan from Spectral Gates has become a dear friend through our shared moments in that space. So, yeah.
0: Now, Springfest Part 3 at the Mosh Pit Bar. This is from 1:30 all the way through. And this is another absolutely massive lineup, including Tug Dumbly, who's a poet who's performed on this on my old evening show back in the day.
1: Yeah, right. Yeah. This is quite an impressive lineup. There's a lot of acts on here. But yeah, a lot of the usual suspects that you'll see at Mosh Pit Bar, which is in its final months, as we've talked about previously. Balkan Grill, I think we always make a comment about Balkan
0: Yes.
1: Grill.
0: Yes.
1: A band called that. I just think that's brilliant. A lot of names, a lot of people. It's well worth, I think if you haven't been around Mosh Pit, it's well worth dipping into an event like this to kind of get it in its purest essence.
0: Rasputin's great-granddaughter, shout out to them. I hope it really is. It probably isn't. Now, this Bird in Hand with Memory Motel at Chateau Wawa. There's a story
1: right
0: here.
1: Yeah, this is in a warehouse space in St. Peter's. The band Bird in Hand, actually this is a legal fundraiser because they're in a legal dispute with the Adelaide Winery of the same name. That's a bit of a set of events, but they're playing this gig to raise funds for that. Apparent Battle, Memory Motel, a local shoegaze band, are in support for that one. LXRP, look, Dom, I'm going to be honest. I pulled this one out because I figured this description kind of really was right up your street. Chorus pedal, drum machine, post-punk, post-pop, women's rock music.
0: Yeah, look, that sounds awesome. Imagine, maybe it's Pinata by LXRP.

0: Going a little faster than I usually like to on the Sydney Geek Guide with Joe Hardy at 10 minutes to 10. That's LXRP. Yeah, put that on the playlist. All these songs are available via a playlist, by the way, at sydneymusic.net. People always want to know where they can find more music. You guys do such an exhaustive job of showcasing the artists who are performing in Sydney on the playlist so you can enjoy them, and I often dip into it. Now, Joe Hardy, the drones. This is exciting at the Factory Theatre's Mess Hall in Marrickville.
1: So they're back. It's been 10 years. Pretty wild. It's great to have them back. They're doing two nights, tonight and tomorrow. Mess Hall also haven't played in 11 years. So it's going to be a bit of an event, I think, and good to see them let rip. Tim Finn also playing at the Enmore Theatre, nice. Supported by local act Betty, just a bit of a select out there. Turn up early for Betty. She's really got some beautiful, beautiful songwriting and a wonderful kind of understated, expressive songwriting style. So get amongst that. Hard-ons doing Korean language. They've just done an EP, which is thanks to Ray Ahn, who's the bassist, his Korean heritage. They've done an entire EP sung in Korean.
0: I hope they have a K-pop awesome. Here. I hope they go and play over in Seoul. They should.
1: Maybe they should hook up with some hot producers in Korea.
0: Yeah, Blackpink team. That'd be a collab made in heaven. Imagine that. Well, as we look... Someone said the most popular Australian musician in the world is Rosé from Blackpink by social media followers. So
1: that's right.
0: Make it happen. Now, we were talking earlier with Patrick from Sydney Fringe about their huge party that's happening on Stanley Street all afternoon with lots of showcases from across the Fringe, not just music, but at 9:30, they have a headliner.
1: That's right, yeah. So BBT will be playing in Stanley Street as the sort of feature musical performance. It'll be reflective of the general vibe of Fringe, and I think will be a really good time. But I'm sure, there's been a lot of coverage of that event happening elsewhere. Did want to give a quick shout-out to Ilex, an incredible improvisational percussionist, electronic musician playing at Phoenix Central Park. Always entry by RSVP, but you can get lucky. And I really do recommend Ilex's performances. Peter Hollow also performing on the decks.
0: Well known from the community radio scene around Sydney.
1: That's right. An absolute legend of the scene. Shout out. Bike Thief. Wanted to shout out Bike Thief. Super cool stuff. Darker, percussive, dubby, I guess, ambient stuff from these really incredible jazz musicians.
0: They sound like this. Snapshot, Bike Thief at Red Rattler at 8 p.m. on Thursday.
1: Should be a cool night, I think.
0: Joe, have you heard of Swap Meet? Asks Paul from Newcastle.
1: Oh man, love Swap Meet. This is so cool. From out of Adelaide, absolutely blowing up. Great things happening for those guys. Part of a awesome bigger scene as well.
0: And Debrilla's texted in Bailey Alma to Soul and Afro Moses will be at the Lazy Bones in Marrickville tonight. So there's a few other things on too. Lucid Bloom, Joe, with Huck Hastings at the Sneaky Possum.
1: Yeah, I was actually at the Sneaky Possum last night. It's just such a gorgeous little upstairs space, tiny. It's like someone's spare room or their living room that they've cleared all the furniture out of. And it's just a really cute atmosphere. But Lucid Bloom, just really gorgeous kind of dream pop, shoegaze kind of stuff. So I figured I'd check a bit of them in.

0: That is my happy place musically, as you know, Joe.
1: Got to get some winners in the mix.
0: Yeah, Lucid Bloom there with Fevered Dream. Again, check out the sydneymusic.net playlist. 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

0: Hardy and the team curate it with great care and showcase all the music that's happening in our town, Joe, even when it happens in a bookshop.
1: In a bookshop, that's right. On Parramatta Road, there is a long-standing institution called Jura Books, and I do gigs quite frequently. The Antics are playing with Meow Meow and the Smackouts. Yes, that is a real band name. But I did want to shout out Lam, who have a new record coming out on the Friday. It'll be coming out... Oh, no, the single will be coming out on that Friday. They're just a great psych rock, sort of lo-fi garage rock kind of band. Very, very, very active giggers. Wanted to give them a shout out because they do great work and are a lot of fun.
0: Speaking of naming rights, I'm assuming that's not Meow Meow, the acclaimed Australian cabaret artist with the wild hair. Yeah, that would be quite unusual. All right. Well, look, we've come full circle, Joe. We've sped through the list in record time and we've captured everything, but that's just a tiny snapshot of what's on at sydneymusic.net and the Sydney Fringe. Extravaganza really on Stanley Street. They're closing off Stanley Street for this. It sounds fantastic. So there's heaps happening around Sydney this weekend, but we might end on a poignant note and just pay tribute to, what was it, 600 odd gigs over the years at Lazy Thinking in Dulwich Hill. The final one is today. So congrats to all involved. And I really hope there's other places where the magic that's been wrought in that space can be reinvigorated and I don't know, brought back to life, because we really miss these venues when they close, Joe.
1: We really do. We really need them in every region across Sydney.
0: Yeah.
1: Small spaces are in such short supply, and every community deserves to have a place where they can witness their neighbours performing art. But
0: yeah.
1: As we lose these spaces in the sort of centralised inner west, it gives even more pause to just what we're missing out on when we don't have those sorts of platforms. So, yeah, we're going to miss Lazy Thinking. 681 shows in under 3 years is just an extraordinary achievement, especially shout out to the wonderful team that worked at Lazy Thinking, the likes of Bradley, Emmy, Yale, Ian, so many others besides. Just a wonderful group of people that really helped to foster an incredible community there.
0: Lazy at all. In fact, Polly at Marrickville Bolo tonight to someone else's album launch. So there's far too much to even fit in this segment, let alone the full gig guide. Joe, thanks and good luck with your speaking engagement as part of the bill today.
1: Thank you. Thanks, Tom.
0: Joe Hardy's giving a talk, really, which is a nice thing. As I mentioned, that website catalogues what happens. And so when a venue comes, sparkles and then goes, you can sort of see the beginning, middle and end in the listings. Emma Crowe is on for Saturday mornings. Hello, Emma.
2: Hi, Dom.
0: I'm so happy to step away from the mic. It's been an exciting 4 hours. We've had seven calls now from phone boxes.
2: Love it. I love it. I used to love the phone box. I'm from a family with lots of girls in it, and the phone was always tied up. So I was often across the road chatting away to a friend.
0: How would you have managed it?
2: Your mum would pick up the other line and go, "Time to get off the phone. How embarrassing." Do you remember the old landline? And your mum would pick up the second.
0: And then you couldn't you couldn't have an incoming call.
2: No, it's just
0: what if there
2: box.
0: Was an emergency?
2: 2 hours in the phone box yapping away to a friend. No one telling me to get
0: cents?
2: Off. Yeah, bargain.
0: Yeah, there you go.
2: You know how you want an audience on side? It's an interesting experiment I'm going to be doing after 10. We have the city audience at the moment.
0: Yep.
2: We have the statewide audience after 10. And I'm going to confess something to statewide listeners about how I was driving on country roads. And I don't know whether it's wise. It's a bit of an experiment. But are you a country mouse or a city mouse when it comes to driving?
0: That's going to be fascinating, Emma. So city folk, help Emma out.
2: I just wonder I even should be doing it, because I had cause to be in Gunnedah this week. I've just been up to Gunnedah and back, driving up on Thursday and back yesterday. And I'm not very good on a country road. I'm going to confess that. But I just wonder whether there might be a bit of a pile on from our statewide audience. But tips for driving in the city, or tips for driving in the country, depending on which one you normally are, or... If you're a truck driver, if you're a driver, you've got it all, tips for everybody.
0: Phones are going to melt. They're going to start any second, Emma. That's a great topic.
2: That's our experiment.
0: I've done some pretty shocking country. When I first started to drive, oh, my gosh, I was useless in the country. The first time I ever drove an automatic car was down the incredibly windy hills above Berry. I can't believe I didn't go off the side of them.
2: I know that one. That's a shocker. And Indira and I do for Show and Tell today. Show and Tell's our favourite segment. Indira and I do will be along with three objects and two songs for Show and Tell as
0: well. The phones are already ringing. And a crow. Don't go away. Saturday mornings with them are coming up after the latest ABC News. Hey, thank you, everybody, for being part of Saturday Brekkie. It was a lot of fun.